0: On up, I'm Brad Siegel, KNST News. DPS is alerting the public about a dangerous new game on Arizona's highways. KNST's Wendy Swanson explains.
1: Troopers say they pulled over a driver going the wrong way on I-40 on purpose. The driver was pulled over on Sunday near Winslow after officials got several 911 calls. The driver told the Highway Patrol troopers he was intentionally going the wrong way because he was participating in a game called Lunatic, where drivers intentionally speed toward oncoming cars on highways and interstates. He was arrested for endangerment and reckless driving. Wendy Swanson, KNST News.
0: A fraternity at the University of Arizona is on an activity suspension. School officials sent a letter to Sigma Tau Gamma earlier this month following reports of hazing during the 2025 fall semester. The frat is accused of forcing new pledges to consume large amounts of alcohol as well as live goldfish. U of A is now requiring Sigma Tau Gamma to meet with school officials to discuss the allegations. It's unclear if any legal action has been reported. The Pima County Sheriff's Department says 15-year-old Riker Lee has been found safe. The teenager was reported missing Tuesday. He was located this afternoon about 3 miles from his home in the Three Points area. A tip from a community member led authorities to his location. Deputies uncovered evidence of child abuse in the home after Lee took off. I'm Brad Siegel, KNST, AM 790, Tucson's most stimulating.
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7: 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Happy Friday. 550 KFYI in Phoenix. 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Thank you. And could even be chatting in the chat box right there on the 550 KFYI YouTube channel. So cool that you are hanging out. I got some really good talkbacks, by the way. Before I play for you what I think Democrats don't know, this was, again, if you were just tuning in, again, you thought you've heard dumb. And this lady's on TikTok. She happens to be black. She got freaked out because she saw something she thought was racist.
8: Okay. Well, I didn't think they did cotton fields anymore.
7: Cotton fields.
8: Y'all check this out.
7: Check out the truck. It's cotton field. Yep, cotton field.
8: It's literally a cotton field.
7: Oh my gosh.
8: Do y'all see that?
7: It's just flat out racist.
8: Isn't that crazy?
7: It's crazy. And we want to ban artificial intelligence. We need as much intelligence as we possibly can get. So I brought that up again really quick because this is a funny talk back. Hit me up on the app.
9: Garrett.
7: Yes.
9: This is Paul from Mesa.
7: Hi, Paul.
9: And I understand how that lady feels about seeing cotton fields and seeing it's racist.
7: Yes.
9: Because I saw some white sheets that had holes in them, and I thought that was racist. So I understand how she feels.
7: There you go. Thank you, Paul. Thank you very much. That actually happened. All right, so are Democrats, did they learn their lesson? Do they even care? There's a lot of strange things that are happening. Because what's the number one issue right now in your mind? right? It's got it's affordability, right? Gas prices, money, money, money. Anything involving your money is on your mind. That's what it is. Anything involving your money. You don't like how prices have gone up. Gas has gone up. You don't like it. And they can relate to the Iran war and everything else. Now, why did Trump get elected? What was the big impact? Was it the economy? I mean, it could have been. But I think the biggest thing in my mind was what? I think it was illegal immigration. That was a big deal, right? And he's done a good job with that. Have people turned against it? Democrats are veering away from affordability. Okay? They're veering away from that. They're talking about AI is going to kill you. And the socialists are bringing up get rid of ICE. I mean, Democrats are too. Anyway, a Democratic congressman from Long Island, Tom Suzy, got up to speak to a crowd. Maybe Democrats are really confident, or are they just really dumb? Listen.
10: My number one issue is to try and get a resolution on immigration. My biggest desire, my biggest goal of what I want to accomplish in politics right now is I want to legalize 7 or 8 or 9 or 10 million people in our country. Wow. So they will not be subject to deportation.
7: So you have a Democrat, and this guy tries to fancy himself as a moderate. And he says the number one thing that I want to do, the number one thing, is to give amnesty, to give citizenship to 10 million illegal immigrants. And he thinks that's a winning issue. Do you think we're there? Do you think we're there? Look, and where he is on Long Island, it's actually turned much more red, redder than it's ever been. Do you think that Democrats really have this in the bag, that they could be this arrogant and this cocky to where they say what we really want to do is legalize 10 million illegals? Of course, they want to do it because they want voters. But he's saying he wants to not just wants to give amnesty. I want to do it not because it's the right thing to do. I want to do it because I think they belong in America. They deserve to be here. They cut the line. They didn't pay. They did things 100% wrong. And you know what? For that, I want to grant them the biggest gift that any person on earth could have, which is citizenship in the United States of America. What is going on? Are Democrats really that confident? Is this just because these politicians don't say things just to say them? Maybe they see in their polling that that's really going to work. I heard that. I'm like, what? I can't imagine. That Americans actually support that. Maybe they look at polls, they say, well, you know what? You have people that have turned on Trump because they think ICE is too mean. Really? I know I'm in my bubble. I don't see that. But this is from way out of left field, isn't it? All of a sudden, a Democrat is saying, I openly want my number one issue. Not, I don't want to make sure that your gas price goes down and you make more money and things are more affordable and end the Iran war and stop AI from killing you and your family. I don't want Arnold Schwarzenegger to show up and just be like, you know, hasta la vista, baby. And that, no, I don't want that. I want to get, he is trying to appeal to people that can't vote. It's one of the most bizarre things I've ever heard. One more time.
10: My number one issue is to try and get a resolution on immigration.
7: Yeah.
10: My biggest desire, my biggest goal of what I want to accomplish in politics right now is I want to legalize 7 or 8 or 9 or 10 million people in our country so they will not be subject to deportation.
7: Hit me up on the free iHeartRadio app and talk back to me. Again, are Democrats, to me, that's a losing issue. I don't even know how they veered so far from just saying, you know what, we're going to make your life better. Maybe, again, they see that people say, I'm not falling for that. It was only 2 years ago. You guys suck. 2 years ago, you guys were killing me, right? 2 years ago, not falling for it. But to say I'm just going to give amnesty, my number one issue is to help people that aren't even supposed to be here and can't even vote. It's freaking bizarre. And it was interesting. More information came out today. It's about this too, because we have Chris Mayes, right? Chris Mayes is 100% in support of illegal immigrants. She wants to defend illegals that are illegally here, that are DACA illegals, Dreamer illegals. Bottom line is she's all about it. She worked with Lucha to try to stop the Secure Border Act from getting any kind of support from the public. Lucha called to ban, to defund the police, abolish ICE, and abolish Border Patrol. And she worked with them, and nobody else is calling her out except for me on this. Warren Peterson did a decent job at the debate, won it, didn't even bring that up. I don't understand it. Okay? But the Department of Homeland Security, you want to talk about why Americans support deportations, why they support ICE, why they support getting illegals the hell out of here? The Department of Homeland Security put out information today. They put it out. It's all over. I have it. I have their X at DHS.gov. They write, the Department of Homeland Security is reducing your rent, especially in states that cooperate with ICE. Okay. They wrote that Texas accounted for about a quarter of ICE arrests in July. So a quarter of all ICE arrests in July happened in Texas, big state, on the border. And then guess what? Texas, in July, they posted the county's sharpest rent drops. San Antonio had a 4.8% reduction in cost of rent, average rent. Austin, 4.3%. You ready for this? Phoenix. Doesn't say anything about Tucson, but Phoenix. Rent dropped in July, 4.2%. If you get the illegals out, you get them out, okay? This is a big deal. Everything comes down in price. It's enforcing immigration law, having ICE arrest illegals, as difficult as it is, and getting them off the streets, getting them out, you know what that does? It reduces the cost of everything. It's deflationary. Rent dropped 4.2% in Phoenix alone. Wasn't just Texas and Texas cities and counties. 4.2%. Nashville down 5.3%. New Orleans, 8% reduction in rent costs. When there's more on the shelves in the grocery store, they're going to reduce the price because the demand is down, right? There's less demand for housing. Price comes down. And that's why you have to be careful. Katie Hobbs, Chris Mayes, Adrian Fontes all want to keep all the illegals here. Not only is it dangerous, not only is it wrong, it's going to cost you more money. And that needs to get out also. And that's why I'm like, wait a second. We're seeing costs come down. You might say, well, costs aren't coming down. They are coming down in certain things. We know the reason gas prices got up. It's because of the war in Iran. That's why. We're not stupid. And maybe that's why Democrats, maybe Americans get it. You get it. I get it. Maybe even the low information ones get it. Because, you know, 7 months ago, gas was $2.65 a gallon in my area. And they know why it went up. They know it'll go back down. Hit me up on the free iHeartRadio app. I was just flabbergasted when I heard that, man. I was just taken aback. And speaking of being taken aback, my gosh, Katie Hobbs, every campaign ad, everything she says is a lie. And her campaign has come out with a whopper today. A whopper today. It is, and not the kind that you want to eat. I mean, just a gigantic lie, man. It is crazy. I have it for you. You have to hear it. It's coming up. Garrett Lewis with you. It is your afternoon addiction.
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7: Garrett Lewis with you. It's your afternoon addiction. So glad you're hanging out with me. I really do appreciate it. 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You could be like my wife. You could tell me to talk and tell me to shut up also, just like that. Now, you can also watch on the 550 KFY YouTube channel live and on demand. So you have a lot of different options, a lot of different options. So Katie Hobbs, her campaign, I've never seen a campaign based on lies as much as hers. And that's saying a lot. Think of how many campaigns you've seen, right, with the lies going back years. Oh, Republicans are going to throw grandma off a cliff. They're going to feed grandma dog food, blah, blah, blah, blah, blah. Well, this one, today, the Hobbs campaign put out a new ad. I just want you to hear it. You don't even hear Katie Hobbs because she's such a turnoff and she's so despised that they don't even have her in her own commercials. They have people speaking for her, okay? This person speaking, Lisa Wise, I believe her name is, former prosecutor. Listen to this.
30: During approximately 20 years that I served at the Arizona Attorney General's office, the majority of my time was spent prosecuting fraud. Governor Katie Hobbs led a massive crackdown on financial fraud in the state of Arizona. She prevented further abuse and recovered taxpayer funds. Governor Katie Hobbs is standing up to the scammers who are ripping off Arizona taxpayers.
7: Oh, really?
30: A lot of politicians talk about corruption and taking it on, but Katie Hobbs actually did.
7: Really? She actually did. You don't say. She is all over it. I don't think so. I don't think so. Let me get you something that has just happened. And you can't thank Katie Hobbs for this, okay? Speaking of fraud, that they just let happen. Here in Arizona. Story, who know broke this? The Maine Wire, out of all places. Church at center of $60 million Medicaid fraud. $60 million. They wired millions to Rwanda. Wait, what? Oh, yeah. Oh, yeah. Two men accused of collecting more than $60 million from Arizona's Medicaid program. It's called Access. For non-existent or incomplete addiction and mental health treatment, face mandatory prison time. They should. Major fraud charges. They sent millions of dollars through a Phoenix area church onto Rwanda. Yep. This happened under Katie Hobbs' nose. She just put out an ad. Claiming that she is so good. She is so good. She is getting this stuff. It's happening with her there. This is just one story, by the way. So they said, and I know what you're saying, Garrett, what about the whole situation about, you know, the pay-to-play bribery scandal that Katie Hobbs got, where she got over $500,000, her and the Dems, we know it, from the Sunshine Residential Homes. $550,000 in donations. And in turn, Hobbs appointed a Department of Child Safety head honcho that gave them the pay rate increase per bed that they wanted that made them more than $12 million. And you got the bribe going to the former head of the Department of Child Service. I know. Let's not worry about that just yet, okay? Let's stick with this. This happened literally right under Katie Hobbs' nose. They were able to get away with this stuff. Crazy. There's more, okay? What church, everything else? There was a 51-count indictment. It involves 11 sober living companies. Sober living is a big... Sober living fraud, by the way, and that happened at the end of Ducey during COVID and Hobbs, cost Arizonans more than $2.8 billion. But hey, hang on, she fights fraud. No, she doesn't. Anyway, the indictments allege that Happy House, that's the name of this, Happy House paid $5.5 million to Hope of Life International Church here in Phoenix. The pastor is accused of helping transfer more than $2 million of that to an unnamed entity in Rwanda. Holy smokes. The indictment was released last year, and the trials for more than 20 defendants implicated in the scheme have been going on throughout this year, 2026. Not a lot of attention here in Arizona. Apparently, this has been going on everywhere. Minnesota, Maine, New York, California. And now we have Arizona. 20 people are defendants. Hope of Life International Church serves primarily East African immigrants. They conduct missionary outreach in Rwanda, so we're told, and Congo. The head pastor of the church has pleaded not guilty. They accepted money, though, and then put $2 million in wire transfers to Rwanda. Who got that money? What is going on there? What is happening? The indictment alleges that from August of 2022 through July of 2023, the company billed Access, that's our Medicaid here in Arizona, for clients who were dead, locked up in prison, or hospitalized. Other claims allegedly used incorrect billing codes or charged for excessive services. This happened under her watch. But she's an expert in stopping fraud? Are you kidding me? Have you seen someone lie so much? Between this, her statement of, I always supported no tax on tips and overtime, she vetoed it 3 times. We can go on and on, right? We can go on and on. I have more for you coming up. Hit me up, because there's another giant scandal. Besides, I have to get you more information on this too. It's coming up. Garrett Lewis, right here in Arizona. Garrett Lewis with you. It is your afternoon addiction.
5: Requesting a criminal probe. I'm Brad Siegel, KNST News. An attorney representing the family of an Arizona State University hockey player is calling for a criminal investigation into an outdoor workout that left the student athlete with catastrophic brain injuries, KNST's Matt Mattinson has more.
6: Matthew Mayich collapsed from heat stroke during an August 20th practice session at Sun Angel Stadium, where players were subjected to military-style drills in extreme heat. In a formal letter to the Maricopa County Attorney's Office, Attorney Robert Carey claims university staff bypassed mandatory heat safety policies during the intense morning exercise. Carey notes that Mayich remains hospitalized with little chance of recovery as prosecutors review the evidence. Matt Mattinson, KNST News.
5: Tucson gas prices are slightly higher as the weekend gets started. AAA data shows the average price for a gallon of regular is $4.64. That's about 2 cents higher than yesterday and a 15-cent increase compared to last week. It's also a 27-cent jump from a month ago. Meanwhile, the statewide average for a gallon of regular here in Arizona is now $4.81. I'm Brad Siegel, KNST, AM 790. Tucson's most stimulating.
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15: Council.
7: Ah, yes, Gary Lewis with you. So glad that you are here with me as it is your afternoon addiction. And again, I just can't stop laughing. All the ads you've seen of Katie Hobbs, is anything actually true? And I guess the thing is, we know it's not true, but what are the voters? And if you're just tuning in, Katie Hobbs' campaign put out a whopper. Again, there's no Katie Hobbs in it. Because there is nobody more unlikable than Katie Hobbs. That's why I wish if Andy Biggs and the campaign, they were just more aggressive and they go for the jugular. People don't like her. They find her voice annoying. They find her annoying. They know she's just bad. The state could be so much better. It's right there for the taking. And all the Hobbs campaign does is put out lies and tell her to sit down and shut up. And she does that. This latest ad, again, if you're just tuning in, I want to play it for you. It's about Katie Hobbs stopping fraud, which is flipping laughable. And she's not in it. They have a former prosecutor who's obviously off her rocker, some hardcore Dem. What is her name again? I looked it up. Or at least Lisa Weiss, maybe, or something like that. Anyway, listen.
30: During approximately 20 years that I served at the Arizona Attorney General's office, the majority of my time was spent prosecuting fraud. Governor Katie Hobbs led a massive crackdown on financial fraud in the state of Arizona.
7: What?
30: She prevented further abuse and recovered taxpayer funds.
7: Yeah, okay.
30: Governor Katie Hobbs is standing up to the scammers who are ripping off Arizona taxpayers. A lot of politicians talk about corruption and taking it on, but Katie Hobbs actually did.
7: Okay. The federal government's doing that. Here's the latest story that just came out. A guy was ripping off us taxpayers once again with the Medicaid system here in Arizona. Access is the Arizona Medicaid system, and the U.S. Attorney's Office indicted him. It wasn't Chris Mays. Maurice Williams had a home in Peoria, which is in the West Valley. If you're listening on KNSC, I'm sure you know that. $5.5 million home, 12-car garage, tennis court, resort-style pool, 6 bedrooms, 12 bathrooms. He bought that mansion by ripping us off. He now has an 11-count indictment for healthcare fraud and money laundering. He even put up on Facebook a video of buying himself a $300,000 Rolls Royce. Between May of 2022, according to federal court records, and May of 2023, he operated a behavioral health provider in Phoenix. It was called Thinking and Learning Together 2, the number 2. The feds, not anybody with Katie Hobbs, say he falsely listed his son as the owner when he registered with Access because he didn't want to disclose that he was a felon. He's a convicted felon. Thinking and Learning Together 2 builds specifically for Native American members on the American Indian Health Plan. He billed Access $33 million. The U.S. attorney, Timothy Corcoran, said the fact of the matter is he was defrauding an important program, the American Indian Healthcare Program. He did it for his own gain. He did not provide the services that he billed or that he promised. Oh, boy. The allegations include billing claims for highly unlikely hours, impossible attendance patterns. Yes, highly unlikely hours and impossible attendance patterns, and for members who were incarcerated at their other facilities at the time. Ultimately, Access paid the business almost $20 million, $19.7 million, depositing the money into his bank accounts. Now, they got about $14 million back, but still, this is crazy. Documents show that he allegedly, transactions allegedly made by this guy, transferring $1.2 million to his son, bought property in Peoria and Waddell, spent $200,000 on designer merchandise. The U.S. Attorney's Office, not Katie Hobbs, says this involved Access, Homeland Security, and the IRS. This guy has been in the clink before. From 2003 to 2011, marijuana convictions, weapons misconduct, all this other stuff. Jeez. All this fraud happening under Katie Hobbs' nose. She didn't do anything about it, but she has an ad claiming that she did it. And by the way, in that ad, just listen. Okay.
30: Governor Katie Hobbs led a massive crackdown on financial fraud in the state of Arizona.
7: Name it.
30: She prevented further abuse and recovered taxpayer funds.
7: If it was a lot, they'd brag about it. Trust me on that. So we have even more. And we can go even more on this, right? This they're crazy, the Hobbs campaign. Don't debate because she has no wins. They lie and hope people believe it. If you say it authoritatively, people believe it. Except I try that with my kids. They don't believe me when I tell them to do stuff. But that's a personal problem. There's more about this. Katie Hobbs, story from ProPublica. It's all about the fraud of the sober living. This is all about just scamming Medicaid. And by the way, Katie Hobbs was a social worker. You think she'd know more about Medicaid and healthcare fraud, right? She doesn't know anything about anything. We're looking at about $2.8 billion of taxpayer money ripped off by Medicaid fraud for this sober living homes. You had at least 40 Native Americans that were living in sober living homes that died, according to this report. And part of it happened at the end of Ducey's run, right? Ducifer. But a lot of it happened also under Katie Hobbs. As a matter of fact, in this story from ProPublica, it says here, Hobbs blamed Ducey. Okay. However, it says, ProPublica found that the leader Hobbs appointed at Access, our state Medicaid, stalled a key reform for the agency that would later credit with helping to stem the fraud. So the person that she put in charge, man, oh, man, oh, man, that she put in charge, screwed it up. And you know what's interesting about that? You know what's interesting? The person that she put in charge. Do you know who that is? Who she said to go run Access? Because it says here, Access declined to comment or to make the director, this is from a couple of years ago, the story, or the director, Carmen Heredia, available. Do you know who Carmen Heredia is? You ready for it? John Giles' wife. John Giles, a former Mesa mayor, who is now Katie Hobbs' pick to be lieutenant governor. That's who Katie Hobbs picked to run Access, who, again, according to ProPublica, stalled a key reform for Access that would have actually helped stop the fraud. Do you see this incestuous relationship?

0: rate per bed. Let me just donate over a half mil to Katie Hobbs and the State Democrat Party, and poof, they get the rate increase and make more than $12 million. But Chris Mays said that that wasn't bribery or pay to play. It's all freaky. But they want people to think that Katie Hobbs cracked down on fraud. And there's more to this, too, by the way. There's more to this. Why do you think Katie Hobbs' campaign put that ad out there? Why do you think? If she's really kicking Andy Biggs' butt, why do they put that ad out there about fraud? I have my theories. I'm going to get your talkbacks coming back on this too. Hit me up on the free IR radio app. Just tap the red mic and you have up to 30 seconds to tell me what is on your mind. It's coming up. Gary Lewis with you. It is your afternoon addiction.
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16: Ah, yes, Garrett Lewis with you. It is your afternoon addiction. I'm so happy you're here with me. It is great. Again, X, Instagram, Twitter, X, whatever you want to call it, Instagram. Add Garrett Lewis on Facebook, Garrett Lewis Radio. Like me, follow me, and all that stuff. That way we stay together. So, the fraud thing, okay? The fraud thing. Obviously, the fact that Katie Hobbs put that out there, I think, is because she knows, that, well, not her, but her campaign knows that people are over the fraud. They're over the stealing. And it's looked at as a positive if you fight fraud. Except in California where they put out a law that says that you can't fight fraud. The Nick Shirley law. If you find fraud, you try to fight it, you're going to go to prison. Flipping crazy out there, man. Just crazy. So I think that's why they did it. They want her to take credit for it. Again, everything that she has not done, they lie about and want her to get credit for it. And maybe they're like, let's just do all these different hot button things. Does it make you think that maybe there's a chance that Andy Biggs and her are much closer than some of these crazy polls have said? I know I'm an optimist, but maybe that's just the way. Like, we really need to get people like us. Let's put out there that you fought fraud because we need that support. I mean, she has an ad running about how water, she's fought for our water. She just lost 33% of Colorado River water. I mean, this is crazy. Anyway, I'm getting some talkbacks about this. Listen.
17: Hello, Garrett. Tony from Mesa.
16: Yes.
17: I think Katie Hobbs was trying to get in front of this thing. She knew it was coming out, so they popped out these videos and commercials about fraud. Now she'll probably try to flip the script on Andy Biggs. And as far as that guy from Mesa goes, that guy's a dirtbag.
16: Well, yeah.
17: And I'll follow up on that.
16: Well, thank you, Tony. I appreciate that. Maybe. Look, the Biggs campaign, I don't watch enough TV, to be honest with you. I know there's an ad out, at least they did put it out, about Katie Hobbs and her corruption and fraud and the pay-to-play bribery scheme. So they put that out there. Maybe this ad was done just to try to protect Katie, to like put out a different point of view, hoping people believe it. I don't know. It's a good question. Now, really quick, too, just to go back to this whole situation with Katie Hobbs' pick for, because this is dirty. This is how dirty and incestuous the Democrat Party is here. And it's not like Katie Hobbs is in charge, okay? The story again from ProPublica, Katie Hobbs picked a person to run Access that stopped, would not go with a program that would have actually stopped the fraud. Her name is Carmen Heredia. And yes, Carmen Heredia's husband is a Mesa City Councilman. Are you ready for this? Her husband, the Mesa City Councilman, has a brother. This is Carmen Heredia's brother-in-law. You know what his name is? Luis Heredia. Do you know what his job is? He is Mark Kelly's state director. So he basically runs Mark Kelly's office for the state of Arizona. He is the state director for Mark Kelly. I believe he also was the head of the Arizona Democrat Party at one point. So you see how this works? Who gets a job? Who looks the other way? Let's make sure that people get paid on this. Like, this is how they get rich. And Katie Hobbs has overseen all of it, or at least she's been in that position, right? She's been in that position. And her campaign had the audacity to put out an ad claiming that she is all about stopping fraud and corruption. What a joke. I have more for you on this. Well, we'll get reaction. I got to get to other stuff too. Apparently, there's some frat problems going down at the University of Arizona. ASU hockey update, other frat stuff, everything coming up. Garrett Lewis with you. It is your afternoon addiction.
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24: A dangerous online stunt comes to Arizona. I'm Brad Siegel, KNST News. DPS is alerting the public about a dangerous new game on Arizona's highways. KNST's Wendy Swanson explains.
25: Troopers say they pulled over a driver going the wrong way on I-40 on purpose. The driver was pulled over on Sunday near Winslow after officials got several 911 calls. The driver told the Highway Patrol troopers he was intentionally going the wrong way because he was participating in a game called Lunatic, where drivers intentionally speed toward oncoming cars on highways and interstates. He was arrested for endangerment and reckless driving. Wendy Swanson, KNST News.
24: A fraternity at the University of Arizona is on an activity suspension. School officials sent a letter to Sigma Tau Gamma earlier this month following reports of hazing during the 2025 fall semester. The frat is accused of forcing new pledges to consume large amounts of alcohol as well as live goldfish. U of A is now requiring Sigma Tau Gamma to meet with school officials to discuss the allegations. It's unclear if any legal action has been reported. The Pima County Sheriff's Department says 15-year-old Riker Lee has been found safe. The teenager was reported missing Tuesday. He was located this afternoon about 3 miles from his home in the Three Points area. A tip from a community member led authorities to his location. Deputies uncovered evidence of child abuse in the home after Lee took off. I'm Brad Siegel, KNST, AM 790, Tucson's most stimulating.
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16: Can you believe it? We're already here. It's the last hour of the week. Final hour of the week. Gary Lewis with you. It's your afternoon addiction. It went by so quickly, didn't it? 550 KFYI in Phoenix, KNST AM 790 in Tucson on the free iHeartRadio app. And you can watch on the 550 KFYI YouTube channel. Thank you so much for hanging out. I have to also confess, as I'm doing the show, and I believe it's excellent, my son Harrison had a hockey game, 9-year-old Harrison, And I had it on in the background. You could actually, there's an app where you pay for it. You can watch a lot of the rinks around the country have these robotic cameras. Dare I say AI. And you can actually watch the game. So I have it on as I'm talking to you. I'm a professional. I'm very good at this kind of stuff. You probably had no idea. Anyway, Harrison happened to just score the game-winning goal. There it is. So for doing that, we are going to allow Harrison to have dinner tonight. If he didn't get that goal, he'd be walking home. Just like my mother did to me when she tried to kill me, leaving me on the Jersey Turnpike, snowing. She said, take off your shoes and stand there. Okay, she didn't say that, but she left me there. One of the many times my mother tried to kill me. It's true. And we have a delay, so my phone will be going on at some point soon. She is, for doing all those things, she is constantly observing Yom Kippur because she has to atone for all of those things. All right. I got a lot of talkbacks. We'll go to the frat stuff. I got it. Tony left a series of talkbacks. He doesn't like John Giles. Listen, why?
17: Tony from Mesa again. All of those guys on the Democratic side, including Giles, are dirtbags.
16: That's true.
17: My son went to a grade A charter school. He came to their ceremony for the eighth graders to see how the school was run.
16: Yeah.
17: And then the next thing I know, he's trying to limit the money that the charter schools get. He's a total...
16: Oh. I believe the word he's looking for is dirtbag. I just want to give Tony
17: Hello,
16: a chance.
17: Garrett. Yes. Tony from Mesa.
16: Yes, sir.
17: That guy, Giles, again, is a total dirtbag. He went to my son's school for the eighth grade ceremony.
16: Yep.
17: Highly rated school. Kids going to Harvard. My son, full scholarship to ASU. He's an engineer now. And that guy went there to see how the school was run. And then I'm pretty sure he was trying to get money taken away from the charter schools at some point.
16: Well, you know what? He partnered up with Katie Hobbs, who wants to take money away from charter schools and school choice. 1,000%. Thank you for the insight there, Tony. And thank you for listening and the talkbacks and all that great stuff. Andy Biggs did put on his X account. I'm sure it's on all his social media. A video. And good for him about how Katie Hobbs is terrible for school choice and all this other stuff. It just needs to have a little more fire. But that again, that's just not Andy. He's a very competent guy. He's going to be a good governor, great governor. I hope he wins. I want it to happen. Like I really thought that his campaign should have focused on school choice because that goes across party lines. And just label Katie Hobbs as wants to take over your kids' education, doesn't want you to have the right right to make a decision about your kids' education. Like just... What do I know? I'm glad he made the video. The truth needs to be out there about KK Katie Hobbs. All she does is lie on her campaign. That's it. All she does is lie. So Tony's son went to ASU. University of Arizona. I think this weekend, there's some people that I work with that their kids go to U of A and their kids are part of the Greek thing, right? The frat. I never understood the whole frat and sorority thing. I mean, I know what it is. I don't know why anybody would want to do it, except for the girls. The girls, I'm convinced, all they do is have pillow fights and lingerie. I saw Animal House. I know how it goes. That's everything's based on that. But there are some problems at the University of Arizona. ASU has problems with the hockey coach and the team because of that poor Matthew Mayich, who is apparently still lying in a coma on life support. But U of A, did you hear about what happened down there? There's a frat down at the U of A. Sigma Tau Gamma. I don't know what. It's all Greek to me. I have no idea what the hell that means. Sigma Tau Gamma. They're a frat, and apparently they're under investigation because they're accused of forcing their members to drink large amounts of alcohol and swallow live goldfish. You know, I pride myself on not needing a lot of friends. My wife thinks I'm a bit of a Scrooge. I just get too exhausted. But I do have some friends. I wouldn't be friends with people if they're like, this is a good time, or they tried to force me to do this stuff. All right, look, there are some dads on the travel hockey teams that like to really tie one on in the hotel, right? In the lobby. And they're like, oh, yeah, I could have a pop or two. It's all good, but that's not my, you know. Anyway, I remember when I almost went to SUNY Oswego, State University of New York in Oswego, which is way upstate in New York. And kind of near Buffalo a little bit, western New York in that aspect, but way up north, right? Way up north. And I went there to visit, and I went, as somebody said, they took me to a frat party. And I saw a guy, you pay $5, you get a red solo cup, you drink beer. I'm like, this is a good deal, right? But then I see guys yelling at other guys. I'm like, what's going on? Is there going to be a fight? They're like, no, those are the pledges. The pledges? Yeah, for the frat. I'm like, so they just yelled at me. Oh, yeah. I've never understood why you would want to pay money to get treated like crap for like 7 or 8 weeks. And then after they degrade you, they treat you like crap and all this other stuff, then all of a sudden you're friends with them. Like, that never made sense to me. So if people are like, hey, if you want to be friends with us, you have to drink all this booze and eat live goldfish. I'm out. I mean, when I went to ASU, I didn't go there for fun. I had to go to school, and I worked full time, so I didn't have to do this stuff. My wife was in a sorority, so she still won't fess up to it. I know some of her sorority sisters. I'm like, you guys just sat around in your bras and underwear and hit each other with pillows. I know that's what you did. They say no. I say they lie. So yeah, they forced new members, they forced the pledges to sit around, get flipping hammered, and eat live goldfish. And it says here, additionally, new members were subjected to screaming, degradation, and threats from the frat guys. Why would you want to do this? So anyway, people that work here, and I met a guy at a lunch meeting last week, their kids are part of the Greek system. And even the guy, man, he's like, I don't even know, my son, like, he goes, I agree with you, Garrett. It's not for me. Like, I couldn't be friends with people that do this stuff. So they're threatening them. They're degrading them, forcing them to eat live goldfish and getting, like, just large amounts of alcohol. And then all of a sudden, after what, a semester of pledging, 8 weeks, 10, I don't even know how long it is to rush. All of a sudden, then you can be friends with these people. Like, oh, you're just so nice. I like you so much. I'd want to punch these people. But whatever. This is what you do. And to me, like, if my kids went and did something like that, I'd be like, do you really have to do that for friends? Is it just me? No, man, you don't get it. No, I actually do get it. I can't do this stuff. Hit me up if you have, did you go through this? Did you pledge? And I'd really like to hear from some women about the truth about their sororities, where they just had pillow fights in their underwear. I know it's true. 100%. There's another frat that's in huge trouble. And I read this. I'm like, why would you want to put yourself through it? I have that for you too coming up. Garrett Lewis with you. It is your afternoon addiction.
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16: Your afternoon addiction. Stick with me. If you miss what I think is a, either a major mistake or the Dems haven't learned their lesson or who knows what, I can't believe what a big-time Democrat said his number one goal is. It's just crazy. Gary Lewis with you. It is your afternoon addiction. Thank you so much for hanging out with me. So just a little bit of reaction again about the frat stuff at the U of A. And I have some stuff about the U of A, too, because they have major enrollment problems, man. Oh, my gosh. The numbers are dropping. They're dropping.
19: Hey, Gert, if you want to get your ass kicked for a few weeks and get yelled at all the time, why not just join the Marines?
16: That's a good point.
19: At least at the end of it, you're going to be a Marine instead of some dorky frat boy.
16: There it is. I'm with you. I mean, I just couldn't be friends with these people. Hey, remember that time? It was awesome, man. We had those marshmallows put, you know, where, and then we had to eat them. No, I'm good. I never want to remember that. I never want to go through that. Remember that time we got paddled? We had to rub each other down with baby oil? No, we're good. Remember that time we had a Diddy party? No, I'm good. I'd rather pay $5 and drink all the beer I can. So that's the University of Arizona. Let me tell you, University of Wisconsin. This reminds me, remember the movie Old School? They made up a frat. Remember that? You're my boy, Blue. Apparently, there is an unrecognized frat at the University of Wisconsin. This reminds me of Old School. And the leaders of this frat, like I guess the Vince Vaughn and the Luke Wilson, Will Ferrell, they got arrested. New York Post, frat leaders arrested after cops found dozens of nearly naked teens in dingy basement in suspected hazing incident. Again, I'm like, if you're this desperate to get friends... The leaders of an unrecognized University of Wisconsin fraternity were arrested after cops found about 30 partially clothed teen pledges smeared in condiments and huddled in a sweltering, filthy basement. I mean, these guys are the dumbest. Not only are you getting abused, you're doing it for a frat that doesn't actually exist. How dumb can you be? The frat president, Braden Klein, and vice president, Samuel Vane, both 20, arrested for misdemeanor hazing, misdemeanor disorderly conduct. Police acted on an anonymous tip. Police entered the Alpha Epsilon Pi frat house. Dude, they were covered in condiments, right? We're going to squirt ketchup and mayonnaise. Nothing says like a good time than getting half naked with a bunch of guys and squirting ketchup and mayonnaise all over yourself. I'm good. Again, this is the girls are smart, man, right? They just hang out in their lingerie and hit each other with pillows, giggle, hold hands. I mean, if the girls, I got to ask my wife now, hey, are any times that you and Jeannie and Jessica squirted each other with ketchup and mayonnaise and did that happen? Police entered the frat house, found some men who had visible injuries consistent with being physically assaulted, covered in food, condiments, and other liquids. What, they like squirt them down with ketchup and mayo and mustard and like throw cold cuts at them? The room was muggy and overheated. Thermostat was set to 81 degrees. Vast majority of people inside were 18. Holy smokes. These are all the pledges. Police described the frat as an unrecognized and unaccredited student organization. It was terminated by the University of Wisconsin more than a decade ago. What is that? Like, who are these guys? It reminds me of old school. Yeah. Now they're going to be on double secret probation. It says here from the school, University of Wisconsin. These sanctions may include a written reprimand. Again, they're on double secret probation. Disciplinary probation, suspension, termination, or educational sanctions. Oh, I'm sure they care. Again, I just don't understand it myself. Why would you ever want to go through this? You don't understand. Your lifelong friends, dude, you need therapy after this. You're getting beat up, getting squirted with ketchup, getting yelled at, University of Arizona making them eat live goldfish. Just leave. Speaking of, so that was University of Wisconsin, not the goldfish. That was they're squirting each other with condiments and food and stuff. Okay. Not there's anything wrong with that. Let's go back to U of A, where they had a frat making their guys eat live goldfish. Story from Tucson.com. What is going on? Are more people joining the trades? Because no business, and let me tell you, colleges, universities, they're all business. They want to grow enrollment. They want more people paying. They want more money. All this stuff. University of Arizona, it says here, their freshman enrollment is about 6,000. It's an 18% drop from a year ago. 18% drop of freshmen. They had an 18% drop this year. They had a 19% decline last year. So you have 2 years in a row with almost a 20% decline in freshmen for two straight years. They had 9,300 undergrads in the fall of 2024, down to 7,500 in 2025, down to 6,000. Dude, so in 2 years, went from 9,300 freshmen to 6,000. And the spin is, well, you know what? They're actually smart. They're really smart. We have like super, super smart people. It's like they have a high GPA and everything. Oh, it's just great. It says here the average grade point for the new first-year students is 3.55. More than 40% of a high school GPA higher than 3.75. Over a third are in the top 10% of the graduating class. Great. We want to be more selective. So you want to lose money. And I'll tell you why I say this. It's because they admit it. There is a woman who is a crazy anti-Semite. She's the head of the U of A faculty. She's their faculty chair, Leela Hudson. She's a professor. She's the one that said, we will not be putting out a statement about condemning Hamas on October 7th. We're not doing it. Anyway, she said, quote, there's a feeling, because there are major drops in enrollment, there's a feeling on the campus that nearly 20% drops in first-time, full-time student enrollment for 2 years in a row will put a strain on the tuition revenues that comprise most of our operating budget. Maybe they should fire all the stupid majors, right? The ones that teach gender studies and all this other stuff. They're losing money. They're having a lot of international students not come here because Trump's making it tough, as he should. But maybe two people say, I don't see a return on my investment going to colleges and universities. I don't see it. Why am I going to get into debt when I could go? There's major demand for electricians, plumbers, welders. The trades are on fire right now. But the U of A, they swear we are being more selective with who we accept. But then I read that applications are down. Christina Wong Davis, U of A Vice President for Enrollment Management, Dean of Admission, said the landscape for higher education enrollment is changing dramatically. Yeah, changing. Fewer people are doing it. They claim it's the declining birth rate since the Great Recession of 07. Is that really all of it? I don't know. But you know what? Cut the fat. Save my tax dollars. Give them back to me. You don't need as many employees working at the U of A. Give me my money back. They said, we have smart. New student enrollment at the Honors College is up by almost 30%. It's fewer students. Anyway, so that's the spin that you're getting from the U of A, but fewer people are going to college. Fewer people going at least to the U of A. And they claim that's the plan. You tell me how that works for you and your business. We want less customers. I don't think so. If you missed, I have more for you, but if you missed it again, a Democrat came out and said what his number one goal is. I can't believe he said it this way. If you miss, I want you to hear it. It's incredible. It's coming up. Gary Lewis with you. It's your afternoon addiction.
0: Requesting a criminal probe. I'm Brad Siegel, KNST News. An attorney representing the family of an Arizona State University hockey player is calling for a criminal investigation into an outdoor workout that left the student athlete with catastrophic brain injuries. KNST's Matt Mattinson has more.
3: Matthew Mayich collapsed from heat stroke during an August 20th practice session at Sun Angel Stadium, where players were subjected to military-style drills in extreme heat. In a formal letter to the Maricopa County Attorney's Office, Attorney Robert Carey claims university staff bypassed mandatory heat safety policies during the intense morning exercise. Carey notes that Mayich remains hospitalized with little chance of recovery as prosecutors review the evidence. Matt Mattinson, KNST News.
0: Tucson gas prices are slightly higher as the weekend gets started. AAA data shows the average price for a gallon of regular is $4.64. That's about 2 cents higher than yesterday and a 15-cent increase compared to last week. It's also a 27-cent jump from a month ago. Meanwhile, the statewide average for a gallon of regular here in Arizona is now $4.81. I'm Brad Siegel, KNST, AM 790. Tucson's most stimulating.
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16: Wait for it. Wait for it. This is the part Harrison likes. That's right. He deserves that now after getting the game winner. I'll let him sleep inside tonight. You know, it's not me. It's Abby. Abby's the cruel one. You'll get no dinner. You didn't get this done. You sleep outside. Not even on the patio furniture. All right. I don't understand, but again, maybe you could explain it for me. Are Democrats that confident? Is this guy just a complete screw-up? How do you say this? Again, politicians are not the smartest people. Some are smart, a lot really not. Tom Suozzi, he is a New York congressman, Long Island. He says what his biggest goal is. his biggest goal. He's talking to a crowd.
5: My number one issue is to try and get a resolution on immigration. My biggest desire, my biggest goal of what I want to accomplish in politics right now is I want to legalize 7 or 8 or 9 or 10 million people in our country so they will not be subject to deportation.
16: So they won't be subject to deportation. I want to battle for them so they stay here forever. They deserve to stay here just so they can't get deported. Holy smokes. My biggest goal is not, I mean, how dumb can you be? And by the way, if you're a Democrat and you're like, that's so good, you know that he's supposed to work for you, right? My biggest goal is to help people, not you. Help people that aren't citizens, that aren't supposed to be here. I don't care about you. I'm going to help them. I mean, when you hear that, it's the same goal as the socialists. Don't tell me the Democratic Party isn't the Socialist Party and not the Communist Party. I want to, and by doing that again, he's going to keep, he wants to give amnesty to 10 million illegals. If it should never happen. And nowadays, I say it would never happen. Nowadays with Democrats, you just never know, man. Will Americans really vote for that? All that does is keep prices on everything high because that increases demand. You get rid of them, there's fewer people buying the stuff off the grocery store shelves, fewer people buying cars, fewer people living in apartments and homes, and it brings the cost down. So Democrats want to help illegals and keep your life more expensive. That's what Hobbs and Fontes and Mays want to do. Again, I heard that. I was like, that is one of the craziest things that I have ever heard. Media tries to call him a moderate. He's not a moderate. He's out of his mind. Jobs going to illegals over Americans. That's what he said. I mean, could you imagine on September 25th, 2026, this is what you hear? This is the message? You think Americans are going to be like, yep, sounds good. That's what I want. I don't know. I don't think so, but you can't underestimate stupidity, can you? Jeez. I have some reaction about the frat stuff.
6: Hey, Garrett, great show as always. This is Anna in Mesa.
16: Thank you.
6: Nothing says send your kids to college like condiment hazing and swallowing live goldfish. And then also, there is the, you may be a smart student, but we're going to choose foreign students over you because we get more money.
16: That's right.
6: And then there is the woke indoctrination. I have 21 grandchildren. Holy. I pray that none of them go to college. Thanks.
16: Do you have to have like a spreadsheet to figure out the birthdays? 21. Great talk back. And I believe it. It's I would be very disappointed in my kids if they did that. Your grades suck, but you drank a lot of booze. You threw some slices of turkey on you and squirted each other with mayonnaise. We're good. No. And a goldfish. We're not good, actually. We're not good. This is something else. Do you know a guy named Matthew Iglesias? Do you know who this guy is, Matthew Iglesias? Matthew Iglesias is a liberal opinion writer for the New York Times. He's just a lefty writer. Okay? He's got a podcast because everybody's got a podcast, right? This guy tweeted something. It's amazing. It's amazing. He lives in Washington, D.C. You know how bad Washington, D.C. was? The crime? Remember it was through the roof? Remember when Trump took it over? He's like, you know what? We are going to federalize the police. We're going to have National Guard on the street corners because it's not safe. And then the crime dropped like crazy. But the left was like, this is terrible. This is bad. They were so mad with what Trump did. This guy put on Twitter. He lives in Washington, D.C. He's a liberal columnist for the New York Times. D.C. crime has fallen enough that the CVS by my house has stopped locking the locks on the cases they installed during peak shoplifting, and it's such a quality of life upgrade. Does this guy know why that happened? Do you think he's capable of making that decision, like realizing, wow, Trump's plan worked? He didn't say that. But how, again, this is why I just don't understand liberals and people and everything. It's crazy. Like when Elizabeth Warren took the DNA test to find out how much of an Indian she is, and she was 1/1000th, I think 1/1012th or something like that, Native American or Indian. And she, which means

0: He's a dictator. He's like Hitler. He's got the military on the street. Remember all that stuff? And look what's happened. It was a year ago that my family, we went to Washington, D.C. for a little family trip. We got to take some insider tours of the National Archives, that kind of stuff. Took the kids to go to the Capitol and all kinds of, like, we went to the house, were able to get in there. It was pretty cool stuff, right? And I remember, because my wife is a complete, how do I say that? She might be listening. I don't want to get in trouble. She's a hypo about a lot of things, gets very nervous about stuff. And she was worried about the crime in Washington, D.C. I get it, right? Because Trump put the National Guard out and everything. So I called up Carrie Lake and I'm like, listen, I've seen your tweets and everything. How is the crime? She goes, oh my God, Garrett, it's like Mayberry here. You can walk around, nothing goes on. I'm like, what? So I said, hang on. And I put it on speaker. I said, can you say that to Abby? She goes, Abby, it's fine here. And we walked around D.C. for days. We walked at night. My kid, there were not many lights. We were walking to the Washington Monument. And my kids were way up. And she's like, I can't see them. I'm like, they're going to be okay. And we saw National Guard walking around. But they have guns. Yeah, you know what? It keeps the bad guys away. And it was great. And now Trump, I mean, should get major credit for this. Wow, you have police, you have law and order, and everything gets better. Everything gets better. And this guy tweeted that, man. DC crime has fallen enough that the CVS by my house has stopped locking the locks on the cases they installed during peak shoplifting. And it's such a quality of life upgrade. Trump wins again. Garrett Lewis with you. It's your afternoon addiction.
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11: Ah, Garrett Lewis with you. It's your afternoon addiction. 550 KFYI in Phoenix, KNST AM 790 in Tucson. Thank you so much for hanging out with me. Quick talk back.
12: Great show as usual. Elizabeth Warren, 1/1024.
11: That's right, 1024.
12: She's got to be an Indian. Got to be. Absolutely.
11: Yes, yes.
12: These libtards are so screwed up, they have no idea what to do. and they're scratching for
11: something. We don't know that yet. Neither do they. I'm with you. Thank you. That I thought 1,012. I couldn't remember. Thank you. I should have looked it up during this. 1,024th. That's what she is. Again, big news today. I love it how the Supreme Court ruled for Trump, said you can use the save verification system to make sure everybody that registers to vote and voters are actual American citizens. And the Dems are freaking out. They are totally, totally, totally freaking out. This apparently the Dems that voted against this on the Supreme Court said this will harm voters. How does it harm voters to make sure they are who they are? That they're American citizens? No. Give me a break. Now, really quick also here, I don't know if you saw, I put this on my ex at Garrett Lewis Twitter, whatever you want to call it, everything else. It should be there. Are they not letting me do this? This is crazy. I could have sworn I had this. Anyway, there was this graphics up now about how many, I wonder if they're blocking me somehow. Yeah, this didn't go through. I put all this stuff. The amount of days that oil was above $100 a barrel. Did you see this? I'll memorize this. Obama had, it was something like 308 days where it was over $100 a barrel. Trump in his first term, zero. Biden, 83. Trump, this one, 24. But the media acts like it's never happened. Don't fall for the propaganda. Thank you for listening. Thank you, Darren. Talk to you Monday at 4. Bye.
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13: AI is certainly powerful enough to drive events that, you know, cause a billion deaths, you know. So even though it's pretty hard to get to 100%, there's never been a weapon as powerful as the combination of people with ill intent using the latest.
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18: It's intensifying. I'm Lisa Lucera, Fox News. The nor'easter making its way up the Atlantic coast is getting stronger with the outer rain bands now reaching New York City.
19: We're going to see a lot of rain and wind up and down the mid-Atlantic and northeast coast. Most nor'easters come up the coast and go on out. This one is getting trapped by the steering flow. It comes north from towards Long Island and then makes a turn to the left right into the Jersey Shore and winds itself down later Sunday. So we've got four successive high tide cycles where tides will be running as much as 3 feet above normally dry ground and massive beach erosion already. Some of those beaches in Maryland, Delaware, and certainly in New Jersey have been decimated. They've lost 3 to 4 feet of sand. and this is going to continue into Sunday.
18: Fox Weather's Mike Seidel in Greenport, New York. Wind gusts could reach 65 miles per hour on Cape Cod and the islands. Meanwhile, people who live on Hawaii's Big Island preparing for potentially life-threatening flooding from Hurricane Nolo. The National Weather Service says the storm is about 185 miles south of the Big Island and is headed northeast. President Trump called it productive after days of meetings with China's President Xi Jinping.
20: A senior U.S. official tells Fox that President Trump and President Xi discussed the economy, trade, super intelligence, and cooperation on a number of issues of shared importance. But there have been zero announcements on any of these topics after a lavish two-day state visit.
18: Fox's Aisha Hasni at the White House. The Trump administration has canceled nearly $1 billion in spending already approved by Congress for immigrant services and diversity-focused initiatives. The Office of Management and Budget says the cut was focused on the most harmful government spending, but Maine Republican Senator Susan Collins, the chair of the Senate Appropriations Committee, calls the cuts illegal. 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
2: Hello, America. It's Friday, and we're going to do a Good News Friday. However, I get in this morning. I sit down on a chair, and I'm up at the ranch. Ricky, I think, is in Florida, and Jason is in our studios in Dallas. And I sit down, and I connect with them, video conference, and I hear them immediately going, I know, I was freaking out all last night. I don't even know what to think. I mean, is this it? Is this it? Well, I don't understand. I mean, I don't, nobody understands the bond market. Maybe Glenn will make us feel better. I'm like, guys, I'm listening to you. Yeah, I can make you feel a lot better. I can make you feel a lot better. There are some really disturbing things that you should be concerned about. However, it takes a combination of things. And yes, we could, the entire world, and again, we're the best of the worst, the entire world is in deep economic trouble. But I'm going to show you what the president has been doing that no one wants to pay attention to, and why this is going to be a tough ride, but it does not spell doom. It could, it doesn't at this point, and I'll explain that to you in just a minute. Stand by first, and then we're going to get, I mean, I think this is kind of good news, because if you're reading this news about the economy, you're probably freaking out, and you should be concerned, but not freaking out. And then we'll get to some good news, because I got a lot of it. First, real estate agents I trust. You know, it used to be if you wanted to, consult a guru about something important, you had to climb the top of a mountain. Or maybe that was just cartoons. I don't know. You want the secret to inner peace? Yeah, go climb a mountain. 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All right, Ricky, Jason, explain to people what you're freaked out about.
3: Well, I was looking yesterday at, I mean, it was probably around 5 p.m. or so when I needed you the most, when I saw this graph that, I don't, hey, Matt, can we show this really quick? There was a graph that was going around all over the place, and it was talking about the 10-year note yield. And at this point, you got to take a look at it because it's zoomed in for just the past couple of days. Look at this thing. It went all the way up to 5.13% in a span of what, like just 12 hours or so? And this is not even the highest it got. It got even higher than that. And I was like, okay, if anything looks unsustainable, it looks like we've crossed that threshold. Glenn, is a major global event just about to happen?
2: Okay, want to be honest with you. I think that we are close to a major. This is my gut. This is not based on anything other than a feeling I have. Okay, and I listen to those feelings. They don't guide me, and say that's it. Absolutely, it guides me into a place to where I'm saying, okay, we should be cautious. Keep following this closely. So I think 2027 is a pivotal year, and I don't even know what that means yet. But I think it's. I think there's some profound change coming. When it comes to the economy, you just did something just the other day, Jason, where you talked about the debt of every country.
3: Yeah.
2: And remember the top three countries that had debt?
3: Yeah, it was Japan, China, and us, I believe. Or the UK also was in there. It's global.
2: No, it was France. France was third.
3: Yep.
2: And then I think it was the UK. We're down a ways. Okay. They have over 300% of debt, to GDP. we're now just over 100% debt to GDP. They are in the place. Do you remember when everybody was setting Greece on fire?
3: Mm-hmm.
2: If I'm not mistaken, you'll have to look this up, but if I'm not mistaken, their debt to GDP was around 300%. Okay. It's when you can't get anybody to write a check for you anymore. And nobody is, remember what caused the debt crisis in Greece was Germany said, we're not making you any more loans. You're spending like drunken sailors. You're not willing to cut anything from your budget. And we've been floating you and you're not going to make it. And we're not going to take Germany down for you. So no, we're not going to buy your bonds anymore. We're not going to give you any more loans. Everybody, the entire world. So this is not just the United States. This is everywhere. Everyone is way over leveraged. Okay. Everybody has spent money that they didn't have thinking this will never end. The entire world did it. China is the worst at it, believe it or not. China does not own our bonds. They've been slowly selling our bonds for a long time. So you understand what bonds are. 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You need a bank to buy into your health of your financial world, your job, your potential, and your ability to pay things back. 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It depends on the rest of the country and, you know, the world and what's going on, blah, blah, blah. But they will give you a good loan rate as best they can. The worse your credit, the worse loan rate you get. And the worse your credit, you know, if your credit's horrible, you have to go to a loan shark and then they'll charge you 50% interest rate. Okay. Because you're just not reliable. There's nobody that will give you a loan because you're addicted to gambling or whatever it is. And you're not going to pay. They know you're not going to pay it back. So they threaten you with your life. We're going to kill you. And if you don't pay it back, we'll kill your children or whatever. The United States of America and every other country, they are going in to sell their bonds. They're going out to ask for a mortgage on what they owe. The house, the credit cards, and everything else that America as a government has put on to our debt, 40-some trillion dollars now. Nobody believes we can pay that back. Nobody. We can't. It's beyond math now. You can't pay this back, with the caveat I'll get to here in a second. So what's happening is, instead of when interest rates were really, really low, instead of the government saying, we're going to turn all of our debt into a 30-year bond, a 30-year mortgage, and we're going to pay 2% like you did. You don't want to get rid of your mortgage. You don't want to do anything to upset your mortgage right now. You might not even want to sell your house because you've got a sweet mortgage that you locked in when the rates were low. The United States government, for some reason, didn't think to do that. And so now our 30-year mortgages, you know, our bonds, our 30-year treasury bonds are coming up for auction, coming up for sale again. Basically, that's us going to the bank and say, we need to refinance this. And all of the banks, China, Japan, everybody who ever bought any of our bonds, they're no longer in the market. So what happens? You then have to say, okay, right now we're paying you 3% on your money. So you're guaranteed. This is where, if you've ever heard anybody say, I don't even know what to do with my money. Do I put it in farmlands? Do I put it into treasury bonds? I don't know. The safest answer has always been U.S. treasuries. Because everybody believed the United States would be here for a long, long time. And that we would be stable and we were the world's currency and we would do the right thing. Well, nobody believes that anymore. So now nobody wants to buy our bonds. In fact, countries are selling our bonds. Somebody has to buy those bonds because that's debt. And so what's happening? The Fed is quietly buying all of our debt. You will see, if they're not already, soon they will be the largest holder of our debt. That means we are beholden to the five biggest banks in the world. And they're going to own everything. And then they'll be too big to fail. So we'll just make them bigger. So nobody's buying our debt. And so what do you have to do? You have to raise the interest rates. You have to say, okay, I tell you what, we'll give you more profit. Instead of giving you 3%, we'll give you 5%. Any takers? Any takers? 6%? Any takers? Any takers? We'll give you 8% on your money. So we'll return 8% of your money to you I mean, you can't make that really in the stock market. Any takers? Any takers? But we have your money for 30 years. Any takers? Nobody's doing it. So the interest rate on our bonds, our yield, is going through the roof. Okay, we have to pay more money. You can't do that, because where's that money come from? That money is going to go back into the national debt. So the more we have to pay to borrow that money, the more debt we accrue, which makes our problem. We're in a debt spiral, and all countries on planet Earth right now are in this debt death spiral. It's just this loop that just gets worse and worse and worse. Now, Jason, what are the three things that are really required for really catastrophic collapse?
3: You'll need a debt freeze, a contracting economy, and you'll also need massive unemployment.
2: Okay. You know who has that? France. France is going to go down, I think, faster than anybody else, France or China. China has some more potential, but France has no potential. They're not building anything. They're not making anything. They don't have any big plans, nothing. They don't have energy. So they just keep spending. The population is getting older and older, and then they're bringing in all of these people from all over the world that are now crashing, you know, in flop houses and going, I'm going to live off the French people. And so you have all of these people coming in as refugees. They can't afford any of it. And they have no potential of making more money. When you have a house, and let's say you bought a house and you just overspent, and then you've overspent with credit cards, and now you have to go get a refi. You're going to go to the bank and the bank's going to say, no, I'm not going to write that for you. Okay, I don't believe that you're going to be able to make it, and they'll let you crash. Okay. However, they might not let you crash if some things change. If you don't have a job, you haven't had a job in a while, and everybody who lives in your house has lost their job and is unemployed, there's no chance for you to get out of this. However, if everybody is employed, and that's a new thing, they start to have more confidence. If somebody in your house has been studying to be a neurosurgeon, and he is just finishing not med school, but, you know, internship, and he's about to go in where he's really making money now, then the bank will go, well, wait a minute. This money is coming online. And so, yeah, let's give him a shot here, because things look like everybody's employed in the house. Some of them got better jobs. They're now making money in the house. And this one is about to hit real cash. I trust they can make it. This is what Trump has been doing. Let me give you a couple of things. You know, you have mortgage rates are back up to 7%. Horrible. U.S. bond market slides deepen, pushing yields to two-decade highs. Horrible. 30-year Treasury yields hits highest level since 2004. Jobless claims, now here on the other side, jobless claims dip to 197 year to date, lowest since 1969. And we got $20 trillion in investment. And we've got the oil reserves in Venezuela. And we have the rare earth minerals of Greenland, and hopefully we're going to win this war and we're going to fix the oil so we don't have these problems in the Middle East and we're constantly fighting wars and it's costing us a fortune. Trump has been rejiggering everything so we can go into the banks and say, we have a future and we're the only ones doing it. We're the only ones in the world mapping for the future. This is why he's so strident on AI, because AI is the neurosurgeon times a thousand. AI is the chance for us to say, we're not only going to be able to tread water, AI is going to do 30 times the GDP. That's what they're claiming, something like that. 10 to 30 times GDP. So that will mean that we will have the tax revenue. We will have the way, the ability to actually pay off the $40 trillion, or at least make a dent in it. Nobody else is doing that. Europe's not doing that. France certainly isn't doing that. England isn't doing that. Canada is not doing that. China is the only other horse that is stalking this. That's why this is good. This is not bad news. It could potentially be catastrophic. But if we stay the course and these things that he is doing, if we get the oil, if we can build refineries, if we can build data centers, if we can build electricity factories, you know, nuclear plants, gas-fired plants, whatever it is. Did you see what he just did yesterday with China? Yesterday, to get China off of the teat of Iran, he just made a giant deal for gas, you know, natural gas. He just made a giant deal for LP for China. That will take them out, hopefully, take them out of the market of trying to buy gas from Iran. So now China will not be backing Iran. They'll be buying stuff from us, which will make another huge boom in the economy, especially in places like Texas. That's why this is very concerning. But no one should panic and let it spoil their weekend. You should be aware of it. You should be cautious. You should spend within your limits. You should even maybe look to cut back where you can. But you should not panic at this point. I'll tell you when to panic. And there's reasons to panic on a lot of stuff. This isn't one of them yet. All right. Patriot Mobile. Let's say you want to protest, you know, some things, you know, your cell phone company is doing. You know, you're spending your hard-earned money. Wait, it's totally understandable. Is go, wait a minute. I just worked hard for that money and I'm giving it to you. And you're doing, you know, hey, support Macklemore and Free Palestine stuff. 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
2: Jason, did that make you feel better? Did I explain that well, Ricky?
3: Yeah, it does make me feel better. What's weird is it was definitely, I guess, kind of like it was the best of times, it was the worst of times. As I was looking through all of this, I was looking at it as the worst of times. And seeing, you know, the activity, because we don't see bond activity like that. That's what was freaking me out. But when you talked about what doesn't make sense to me is that the economy actually seems to be going really well. And we don't have those three things lining up as people thought that they would be lining up. So it definitely seems
2: this is the frustration of both the American people and Donald Trump at the same time. Donald Trump is looking at the actual cliff ahead, and he's saying, I'm dragging this country in the other direction. everyone is going full speed ahead over that cliff. And I'm the only one, America is the only one dragging it back the other way because we're building new hope. We're building new ways to make money and to earn money and to have a new American century. But while he's doing that, nobody on the ground, it hasn't hit the average person yet. They see the gas prices, they see the food prices, and it hasn't helped them yet. So he's frustrated because he's like, don't you see what I'm doing? No, Mr. President, we don't see what you're doing. I'm sorry. I do, and I see what's great. Could you take a second, instead of saying, don't you see what I'm doing, take a second and say, I see you, and I see what you're still struggling with. Trust me, it's going to get better. 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

Hello, America. Welcome to the Glenn Beck Program. It's Friday, and I want to do a Good News Friday. I want to tell you some stories that you might not have heard because they're not big international stories. There's no screaming headlines. Everybody's going to die. We're at war, and we'll never get out of it. Trump, Trump, Trump. They're just stories about everyday people that you don't hear about. This one comes from a place called Penzance. It sits at the very bottom tip of England. It's about as far as you can go before the land runs out and the sea takes over. In the summer, it's postcards. In January, the wind comes off that wet water and cold, and it just gets into your bones. It was January. There was a man who was living on the street. His name was Wise Wind Jones. He was sleeping rough in that wind. The cold was bad. The night was worse. He said, sleeping rough at night is not safe. Doorways are not safe. You're in public view at all times. So he did what apparently a lot of homeless people have learned to do. He stopped sleeping at night and he stayed awake while the whole town slept. And he slept when the whole town was awake and there were people around. And he knew he would be somewhat safe. This is a guy who is afraid of the dark for a good reason. He's an interesting guy. He was carrying around a lot for a long time. He was badly bullied when he was a kid. He was carrying around a head, in his words, full of noise all the time, and hadn't had a home in about 10 years. But there was one thing that he carried around that no one knew. When he was 12 years old, he started playing the piano. It turned out he had perfect pitch. He could hear a song and see it. He said, every time I hear music, I could see the notes. I imagined myself playing the piano and I could see the notes in my head. In all those years when life caved in, he had one rule. If things go wrong, I'll just go and find a piano to play. Well, that worked until he found himself homeless. I mean, go try to find a piano when you don't have a front door. Now, in the middle of this town, Penzance, there's an old granite church called St. Mary's. And on certain nights, St. Mary's does something most churches don't. They keep the doors open all night, and they call it night church. And volunteers come in. They stay up for anybody out there who has nowhere else to be. Well, it was one of those freezing nights in January, just a couple of years ago, where he walks in. He wasn't there for a sermon. He needed help. And he needed help from the piano. He came in and he said, I noticed you have a piano and it's very noisy in my head. May I play it? They said, sure, go ahead. He sat down, cold, tired, worn, homeless, in this old stone church in the middle of the night, and he started to play this. This is actually him playing this in that stone church. About a year later, he doesn't just play a few bars. He plays the whole thing, the ballad, the opera, the rock, all 6 minutes, all from memory, filling the stone and the arches and the dark. Alex Phoenix, who runs the night church, said, I'm a Christian woman, but I swore out loud when I heard it. She said, my volunteers just started crying.
One of them had the sense to pick up their phone and record it. And they posted on Facebook and it took off. Thousands of people watched it. And all of them wanted to know the same thing. Who is this guy? They began calling him the night church pianist. He didn't have any idea because he didn't have a phone. He didn't get notifications. He found out. He found out. When he would walk down the street, and complete strangers started to come up to him. A man who had spent years trying not to be seen because being seen at night was dangerous, suddenly being seen by everybody. And for the first time,

For the first time, being seen was safe. What came next came fast. Local charity got him into temporary housing. Then Housing Association got him a place of his own, and he played a benefit concert, and you're listening to that now. He ended up on a charity stage alongside Ronnie Wood of the Rolling Stones. He played a concert inside of a cavern. He played the hall in Cornwall. He has a few other tricks up his sleeve. Man's a genius. He can recite every country on earth, every element on the periodic table, the first 100 digits of pi. He's done fire circus. He Morris dances. For years, the world had walked past this man in a doorway. And in about 2.5 years, Rhys Wynn Jones has raised more than £40,000, about $54,000, and every penny of it, he insists, goes to homeless charities and good causes. He doesn't want any of it himself. He says, "I don't see myself as a professional pianist or a celebrity figure. I just need enough money to cover my expenses. The rest he gives away." He's a man who knows exactly what it's like to have nothing. And now in his newfound success, he has decided he doesn't need much more. The rest goes to that other guy that is now in the doorway. He calls his piano a coping mechanism. But also this, it's not just that I have my friend, it's my friend. It's somebody I trust, somebody I love dearly. There's a lot of noise in my head, but when I play the piano, my head goes quiet. He has home now. He goes home to a warm bed. A door that locks, and a night that can't hurt him anymore. He could sleep through every single one of those nights if he wanted to. But on Wednesday nights, when the sun goes down and the cold comes in off the water, he leaves that warm home and he walks back through the dark to St. Mary's, where he sits down at the same piano, the doors open, and plays for anyone who comes in out of the cold. He used to be the man who was afraid of the night. Now he's the reason somebody else isn't afraid.

Wow. It's Good News Friday. Your dog's approach to aging is to completely deny that it's happening. 12-year-old dog will look at a 6-foot fence and think, yeah, I got that. Yeah. Nobody, you really don't. You absolutely do not have that. You made a weird noise getting off the couch this morning. But it's still in his head that he's 2. He still wants to walk. He still wants to chase the ball. He still thinks whatever is happening in his backyard requires his immediate personal intervention. His body doesn't always agree, and that's why the people behind Relief Factor have created Friend Factor. It's a daily supplement designed specifically for your dog to support their mobility and a healthy inflammatory response so they can keep doing

0: Welcome to the Glenn Beck program. It's Friday. So apparently some people didn't get the point of it. Some people are like, that wasn't a good news story, Glenn. That was not a good news story. How is that not a good news story? Ricky, that's a good news story, right?
1: I see it. A lot of people are just like, was just an excuse for Glenn to cry. Were you trying to make me cry? No. I'm trying to drive. And I get it. Beauty gets begets transformation. But I think you'll be able to better unpack why you wanted to.
0: I have to tell you, I did not. I didn't even expect. I didn't expect to get all weepy on it.
1: Whoa.
0: But it's me.
1: Mm-hmm.
0: This is my worst trait. I hate this. It's my worst trait. It's just that I moved by kindness and I moved by beauty.

0: And that story has both of those things. Courage. They're just. So the reason why that's a good news story is you got to know that there are good people out there, that there are good things that are happening. You just don't see them, and they're happening small with individuals. I'm going to tell you a story next hour. It is also revolving a homeless guy, and the action of one person who just saw one detail changed this guy's life. And it just happened. It just happened. But there's also good news like this one. It's September 25th, right? We're in the heart of hurricane season. How many hurricanes has the Atlantic produced this year? Zero. Zero. Six named storms all fizzled. The last one, Faye, topped out at 5 miles an hour short. So we normally by this time have had four hurricanes. The last time the Atlantic made it this far without one was 1914. But remember, global warming is going to cause hurricanes of biblical proportions. We will live in a constant hurricane only occasionally to see the sun. And then we're all going to burn to death. Well, at least the hurricanes would put the fires out. Total storm energy is running 93% below normal. Remember the Al Gore thing? Well, what was the wasn't his cover of his book the hurricane swirling out of the smokestack? After Katrina happened, we were told this is the new normal. This is it. More storms and it's going to get worse year after year. And by 2027, I think they actually said by 2020, and then it was 25, and then it was 30, and at some point, we're all going to die. Yeah, from old age. We are all going to die. And if you said, I don't think that's going to happen, you were a denier. NOAA's own hurricane lab has said for years, it's premature to conclude humans have caused, any kind of change in hurricane activity. That was never on the poster. Now, one quiet year in hurricanes doesn't, prove anything about the climate one way or another. NOAA saw this one coming in May because El Nino smothers Atlantic storms, and there are 2 months left. But one bad year never proved anything. One bad year never proved anything. Either way. In 1891, the guy who was running the weather office in Galveston, Texas, wrote the paper that the idea of a hurricane wrecking a city was an absurd delusion. Yeah. In 1900, which was 9 years later, 8,000 people, his own wife, died in the hurricane of Galveston. Then they did something remarkable. They didn't panic. They didn't all leave. They built a seawall, and then they razed the whole city. 2,000 buildings, churches, homes, everything jacked up while families lived in them. Sand was pumped in underneath, and then when the next big one hit in 1915, everything held. The wall held, and everybody was fine. The weatherman was certain in 1891. The poster was certain in 2006. You know the good thing, or the surprising thing, I guess, for some of these people? The ocean can't read. I don't know if they know that. They didn't read either one. What saves people is not fear, and it is not certainty. Fear and certainty usually get people killed. It's humility and engineering. Good news is, we're going to live. All these predictions that they said were going to come true haven't come true. With that said, buy a generator still. Because, again, the ocean doesn't listen to the radio either, or a podcast. So it's going to happen, but the sky is not falling. Thank God. Thank God we've had the time before these people destroyed everything of capitalism.
1: Agree, disagree. It doesn't matter. As long as you think. Glenn Beck's on KNST AM 790, Tucson's most stimulating talk.
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9: Wind getting stronger. I'm Lisa Lucera, Fox News. As a nor'easter roars up the Atlantic coast, millions will be impacted by heavy rains, high winds, and there could be power outages. Fox Weather's Bob Van Dillen is in Manasquan, New Jersey.
10: It's a moderate flood right now. Tomorrow morning's high tide expected to be a major flood, and we haven't seen that in years. And the reason why, this coastal storm, it's moving up across the Jersey Shore overnight tonight, deepening as it does, strengthening. And one problem is, there's a huge area of high pressure sitting over Quebec, acting like a wall, like a block. Can't go past it. What does it do? It retrogrades back into New Jersey by Sunday morning. Kind of rains itself out through Sunday afternoon, but that means more flooding over the next few days.
9: That's, of course, Manasquan, New Jersey. 8 counties in New Jersey and New York City under a state of emergency. Forecasters say wind gusts of up to 65 miles per hour expected on Cape Cod and the islands. Preparations underway in Hawaii's Big Island as Hurricane Nolo bears down. Forecasters say as much as 15 inches of rain and 50 mile per hour wind gusts are expected. The conflict in Iran, part of the conversation during a state visit from the Chinese leader.
11: President Trump says he and Chinese President Xi Jinping did talk about the war in Iran during the 3-day state visits, along with the economy, trade, and AI.
12: America is very happy about this visit, and I'm sure China is very happy also. Great things for both countries, and it's been just very, very productive.
11: China is a top buyer of Iranian oil and has been accused of providing satellite imagery to the IRGC. Presidents Trump and Xi will see each other at least twice more this year at a November summit in China and the G20 in Miami in December.
9: Fox's Jared Halpern at the White House. The Trump administration's canceled nearly $1 billion in funding for immigrant services and diversity-focused initiatives already approved by Congress. America's listening to Fox News.
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2: Does anybody else love their wife as much as I do, but she's constantly like, you're not paying attention. You're not paying. My wife is constantly, you didn't get my emails. Did you check my text? No, I didn't check the text. You didn't get my text? No, I didn't get it. I'm in church on Sunday, last Sunday, and I'm sitting there and I'm listening. I'm listening to the speakers, but I'm furiously writing some notes. And she looks down and she looks at my notes. And when I explain what I wrote down, you'll understand. She's like, are you even paying attention? And I said, yes, I'm listening. But because I'm listening, she just gave me a great idea. I have to do some research on it. So I've done some research this week, and now I can finally say to my wife, yes, honey, I was listening, and here's what I got out of the sermon. And it's not what they were trying to say, but it's what I got out of it. And it starts with a TV commercial. And I'll go there next. 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So I'm sitting there at church, and I write down 1970s TV commercial, State Farm. And that's when she looks at me and she's like, what are you paying attention? But what this is what I'm remembering in my head. I don't remember even what this speaker said, but something clicked and I was like, oh my gosh. And I was remembering this commercial.
3: According to statistics, your next accident is most likely to happen near your home. So doesn't it make sense to have an insurance agent who lives right in your neighborhood? One you can count on for fast, fair claim service. The kind of agent you know will be there when you need him most.
4: Just like a good neighbor, State Farm is there.
2: Okay. Remember that? You can sing that. Everybody my age at least knows that. Like a good neighbor, State Farm is there. Listen to the sentence. It's a comparison. The company is the second thing. The first thing is the standard. It's the gold in the vault that gives the whole line its value. Like a good neighbor. You're going to have an accident. Wouldn't it be good to have somebody who's your neighbor there to help you? Yes. Whoever wrote that assumed you knew that this is true. You assume they assume this so completely they never bothered to explain. Like a good neighbor, State Farm is there. And that's what good advertising does. It borrows something that you already own and then it rents it back to you. Now, let me tell you why I was thinking about this in church. I live in a town of about 500 people up here in Idaho. And out here, that sentence still runs in the right direction. Because here's what a farmer knows. State Farm insurance. Now, they're talking about cars. State Farm Insurance. You can do everything right as a farmer and still lose it anyway. You can watch the sky for a week. Pick your day. You cut the hay on Tuesday. Wednesday, it's raining. It wasn't in the forecast. It's nobody's fault. The crop that was perfect is turning into garbage on the ground. Too little rain, too much rain, not enough sun, price of the sale barn that somebody in an office decided on Friday. Farmers can be so careful, skilled, hardworking, faithful, up before the sun for 30 years and, you know, be 4 days from losing the place. In farm country, insurance didn't start as insurance. It started as a promise. Did you know that in the last half of the 1800s, the big Eastern companies would not write a policy on a farm? Not at any price. No, you want a policy on your farm? No, huh? Because the arithmetic was really easy. Farm sat too far away from a fire department. So if your house catches fire, your farm, your barn catches fire, by the time anybody arrived, there's not going to be anything left. So a farm fire wasn't a claim. It was a total loss every single time. So they're like, no, we're not going to insure farms. No. But you couldn't live without some sort of backstop. So the farmers built their own. Between 1870 and 1900, they organized about 1,100 farmers, county by county, township by township, 30 men in a schoolhouse on a Saturday. Maybe they were meeting in the back of somebody's store. Norwegians in one township, Germans in the next, church congregation in the one after that. By the mid-1920s, there were nearly 2,000 of these communities that have connected each other. And here's how it worked. You didn't buy a policy. There was no pile of money in a vault waiting for you for a bad day. You signed your name to a piece of paper that said, when one of us is ruined, I will pay my share. Then you went home and farmed. That was it. If a barn burned, they added up what it cost and they divided it by the members and sent everybody a bill. They called it an assessment. Now think what that is. A bill that arrives at your kitchen table because your neighbor just had the worst day of his life, and you pay it, and you pay it. Why? You pay it gladly. Because the only reason your name is on that list is that next spring the wind can turn, and it can be your barn. And 30 men you know, by face, will get a piece of paper with your bad luck printed on it, and they'll pay. 1922, a guy puts this idea... My wife may be right. I wasn't listening. In 1922, there's a guy that puts this idea on wheels. He had farmed in Illinois. He was 40, and his wife health turned and took him off the land. And he noticed that the insurance farmers were charging a farmer city rates to drive a car down a dirt road that he had entirely to himself. He's not going to get an accident with another car. And he thought, wait a minute. We're getting ripped off here. This is a lie told with numbers. So he builds a company, an old mutual model owned by the people it insured. No shareholders. You had to buy a policy. You had to already belong. Farm mutual, or, you know, the family of somebody who did. Membership in the neighborhood was the underwriting. He did one more thing that proved he actually farmed. He let the premium come due when the crop check came, not in January. Harvest time, because he knew what was in a man's pocket in March. He called this company State Farm. They didn't have this slogan back then. The slogan came 50 years later when America had changed. It was 1971. Big New York agency. They're like, how do we explain what this is? Well, you know what it really is. Farmers are just good neighbors. That's a good idea. So they give this idea to a young piano player who is paying his rent. He's an absolute nobody. He's paying his rent by making jingles. He sets him down, 15 seconds of melody, and he gets $500. No residuals, just $500. And he was happy about it. You've heard that 15 seconds more times than you've heard most of your friends' voices. But the jingle writer at the time sang it. And he did it once in concert, all of the jingles that he ever wrote. And here's a clip of that compilation of all the jingles. Listen.

0: You recognize the voice? That jingle writer was Barry Manilow. Okay? Look at the year. By 1971, the company had to tell you what a good neighbor was, because most of the country that it was selling to had moved somewhere else where nobody's barn was going to burn down. The whole system of like a good neighbor had fallen apart, because now people were starting to live in places where they didn't know their neighbor. The sentence stopped being a description of how the thing actually worked and became a comparison to something we were already losing. This was the system. The assessment system is merciless when it broke. Bad year. Everybody assessed. Everybody was broke at the same time. The Dust Bowl. Everybody went under. Okay. And, you know, desperate men were starting to set fire to their barns. We didn't abandon mutual aid because we turned wicked. We set it down because something showed up that was better. And mostly it is. But look what came in the box with it. When your protection is a promise from 30 men, you actually have to know 30 men. You have to know which one is dependable, which one's drinking, which one buried a child last winter and just hasn't been right since. The knowing wasn't a pleasant side effect of the system. The knowing was the system. Hand now the promise to a company in a building three states away that is just looking at numbers. It does the job efficiently. But the problem is nobody has to know anybody. That's the trade. We traded the knowing for the paperwork. The paperwork is better, but the knowing is gone. Out in this town that I'm broadcasting from now, about 500 people, they're not better people. They're just closer to the edge, and we see it. And we know it. And so when a neighbor is down with a broken hip, they're down with a broken hip and it's September. Trucks show up in his field. Nobody organizes it. Nobody posts about it. Somebody notices the hay is standing too long, makes two phone calls. The man who shows up isn't a saint. He's done the math. He knows he could have the best year of his life and the next one can take everything. And he'd like a truck in his field too when that happens. The question is, I guess, is do we need a hayfield for this? Do we have to have a barn? Do we have to be faced with being absolutely wiped out before we look back to what worked so well? And I'm not talking about insurance. I'm talking about just being a good neighbor. If you live in an apartment building with 400 people in it, you're surrounded by weather. The woman two doors down, whose car hasn't moved in 4 days. The man whose recycling is all takeout now, who used to cook. The kid in the stairwell. At an hour, no kid should be in a stairwell. The neighbor who stopped saying hello about 3 weeks ago and you noticed but you let it go. That's hail on somebody's crop. And nobody's going to mail you a bill for it. Maybe that's the problem. The bill is what used to make us look. I know we are the people of 9/12, not 9/11. We're the people of 9/12. We're like a good neighbor. And we're there. But I guess we were that lay on 9/12 because the bill came. We stopped looking. I encourage you this weekend to look anyway. Knock. Ask a second question after somebody says, fine. Because fine is what everybody says. Bring the thing over. Whatever it is. You've made too much of something. Bring it over to somebody else. Learn one more name on your floor than you knew last month. The sentence that I've been talking about has two halves. A company that has spent 100 years and God knows how much money holding up the second half. And they've done it pretty well. But the first half, the important half, was never theirs. It's ours. And it was never a slogan. It was a job. And it's always been done by somebody who just noticed. You had an accident? Wouldn't it be better to have somebody there, like a good neighbor, to help you through that? Be there.
1: Just like a good neighbor, State Farm is there.
0: Our commercial is Legacy Box. You need leverage over your children as they get older. Trust me, you do. One of the most powerful things as a parent that you can possess is an old video of the child doing something absolutely humiliating. And I have them, and I use those with my children. Oh, you know what? When you're going to start dating, guess what dad's bringing out? Mm-hmm. Yeah, all those pictures, all those videos. So you might want to help me on this project. Is that a bad thing? Anyway, all the photographs and the, you know, everybody used to have that picture, that one picture of your brother, your sister, your parents, somebody in the photograph just looking absolutely cross-eyed stupid. And it's some of our favorite pictures. We delete those now. We get rid of those imperfections. Don't do that. That causes laughter and blackmail for the rest of your lives. It's what makes a family a family. That's why Legacy Box is here. 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Birthdays, Christmases, the first steps. People you love who aren't here anymore. Those are all priceless. But if somewhere in that box, there's also a video of your son, age 6, wearing underwear on his head, singing into a hairbrush. 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I'm just saying, really? Really? When's your girlfriend over again? 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
0: So last summer, or summer before last, I wrote a serial called Days of Ash. And it's weird because we've been talking about a bond crash today a little bit. There's some really disturbing financial news. It's best for the United States, but the whole world is in trouble. And you're going to be hearing a lot of talk about bonds and you're not going to understand it. Well, I shouldn't say that. Many people around you may not understand it. What you have to do is just hold on and, you know the facts. And so I was thinking about all the things that are possibly, you know, ahead of us in our future. And I wrote this dystopian story and I set it down and I went into a studio and I narrated the story that I wrote. And the first season is out now. It's called Days of Ash. And this weekend, the next Days of Ash serial comes out. It's episodes 5 and 6. Sanctuary, which is this now growing town, begins to change as strange moments, quiet miracles, and discernment reshape the survivors who remain. There are factions beyond the tree line, and the remnant keeps a journal of grace that spreads through the camp like a quiet fire. When Washington, D.C. goes dark and the flag is lowered for the last time, America fractures into a patchwork of AI-regulated corridors and foreign-backed zones and militias and cartels and Islamists and abandoned wastelands. A no-go nation rises as the borders form and ideologies harden, and the entire region falls under digital surveillance and brutal rule. Listen, here's a clip. Washington's dark, the Capitol sealed, the flag was lowered and never raised again. At first, no one really believed it. Even in collapse, people still clung to the symbols. But then the reports started coming in. No federal convoys, no executive orders, no broadcast from D.C., just silence again. And that's when the maps really started to change again. Not just new borders, new beliefs. They stopped calling them states or counties. They were now zones. Some of them were drawn by force, some by creed, and some by the absence of both. It's actually a great dystopian serial. The first episodes are really the setup. What you're going to see is a possible future with all of the things that we talk about almost every day. And how do people survive that? What happens to people when that happens? Who goes good? Who goes bad? You don't want to miss it. Right now, you can stream these episodes wherever you get your podcast. They come out tomorrow. Also, you can hear the full serial, the first season, commercial-free, as a Torch member, glennbeck.com/torch. You know that lake I'm always telling you I lost all my guns in? Gosh, I lost all my gold in it, too. Jeez. I'm thinking about losing my Rapid Radio in there. Because my wife can get a hold of me all the time now. And I'm beginning to think that I didn't fully consider all the ramifications when I said, this is a good idea. Because I come home every day and she's like, did you get my text? Did you get my text? I didn't, honey. I was work. I didn't get my... So I said, in a moment of... I said, you know what? I'm going to give you a Rapid Radio. I'm going to have a Rapid Radio. I'm going to have it with me all the time. If you have something to say, just call me the Rapid. Oh, don't do it, guys. Don't. There's no dialing. There's no waiting. It's just directly whatever you're doing. What are you doing now? Okay. It's not a cellular network. You know, when calls get jammed up, these will get through, which is fantastic. You know, unless you're me. Now you can be halfway across the country and I can hear, did you get my text? Yes. Yes, I got it. I got it. I haven't read it yet, but I got it. Thank you. 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

Yesterday at the UN, I believe you saw prophecy beginning to be fulfilled. The world turned its back on Israel. Half, almost half, of the United Nations Assembly walked out with Benjamin Netanyahu. He came up, and it was a mass exodus. Now, think of that. Think of that. Palestinians get up, almost everybody stays. The Iranians get up, almost everybody stays. Benjamin Netanyahu gets up, and half the world leaves the room, literally turning their back on Israel. You're seeing prophecy. Things are happening. Things are happening. They're coming faster and faster and faster. I want to talk to you here about why this matters. Why this matters. You don't have to agree with the war. You don't have to agree with Benjamin Netanyahu or even like him. But that's not what's happening here. The world is choosing to side with people who are terrorists, murderers, and rapists over the Jew. Macklemore, what a dirtbag that guy is. Macklemore, he's announced a Palestinian tour, Free Palestine tour. You don't put a tour together this quickly. He did this intentionally. He went on stage and set the world on fire so then he could say, I'm out, and everybody else should walk and make it into a really big deal so next week I can announce a world tour. You don't put a world tour together in a week and a half. What a dirtbag. You know, I said the other day, the world, all the world is but a stage. You're just watching a show. So let me talk to you about something real. Anti-Semitism is not a stain on the American house. It is a demolition order on the foundation signed by somebody who's standing in the living room. These countries will not survive this. Let me take you to a room in Philadelphia, July 1776. Congress has just voted independence, and it appoints three men to design a seal for the United States of America: Franklin, Adams, and Jefferson. Adams proposes Hercules. Franklin proposes Moses with his hand over the sea and Pharaoh's chariot going under. And the motto, rebellion to tyrants is obedience to God. Jefferson proposes the children of Israel in the wilderness, led by a cloud by day and a pillar of fire by night. Look at that. Franklin was a deist. Jefferson later took a razor to his own Bible and cut out the parts he didn't believe. The two least orthodox men in that room both reached for the Exodus, not Athens, not the Roman Senate. Jefferson likes Franklin's motto so much, he put it on his personal seal and used it for the rest of his life. And they weren't being devout. They were just reaching for the only story that anybody had ever explained that it happened, that anybody could understand what they just did. A people walking out from underneath a king lawfully because there was an authority higher than the king. The idea has one address, and it's not Greek. It's not Rome. Rome didn't have a law above the emperor. The emperor was the law. But Deuteronomy tells the king he may not multiply horses or wives or silvers. He has to write out a copy of the law in his own hand and read it every day of his life so his heart is not lifted above his brethren. A written law that binds the ruler, the king, and the king has to copy it himself. That's our whole system. And we didn't write it. We didn't write it at all. Let me take you to August 1790. Washington is president. He's touring Rhode Island. He stops in Newport. The town turns out, politicians, merchants, clergy, all of them reading him letters of welcome. One of the men waiting is a guy named Moses. Moses Sexius, I think. He's the warden of the little Jewish congregation there. About 300 Jews in the whole town. People who, as he put it, had until recently been deprived of their rights as free citizens everywhere they had lived. So he reads Washington a line. He says his people now behold a government in which bigotry gives no sanction
and to persecution no assistance. Washington decides to write back. He takes that line, and he uses the warden's own words, a government which gives to bigotry no sanction, to persecution no assistance. That sentence now is on plaques, and it's in textbooks. It gets read aloud at that synagogue every year, and it is, I think, the finest short description of America ever written. And it was the Jewish congregation that wrote it, and the president quoted it back. And then Washington puts the part I just love. He writes that toleration is no longer the word. Because toleration, listen to this, toleration implies one class of people indulging another in rights that were really never theirs to hand out. Then he closes by looking ahead to a day where he says a man can sit safely under his own vine and his own fig tree and none shall be made afraid. That's Micah, Hebrew prophet, 700 years before Christ. It was Washington's favorite line in the whole world. He used it in letters dozens of times for decades whenever he described the country that he wanted, that everybody could sit under their own vine and fig tree without fear. Are we doing that now? So the first president of the United States answers the Jews of Newport by borrowing their sentence and finishing with their prophet. That's not a nice story about tolerance. That's a load-bearing wall. You pull the Hebrew scriptures out of the American founding and you don't get a slightly different country. You get no covenant. You get no written constitution as a thing that brings people into being by signing it. You get no law above the lawmakers. No rights that the legislature can't repeal on a Tuesday. You get a well-run colony, but you don't get a founding. You know, Paul saw this coming. Romans 11. He saw this coming. He's writing to the Gentiles in Gentile Christians in Rome. Some of them have started to start feeling superior about themselves. Then he uses a tree. Israel is the olive tree. You are a wild branch grafted in. And then he says, don't boast against the branches because you don't support the root. The root supports you. So Gentiles, he says, knock it off. Every name in your faith comes off that tree. Mary was a Jewish girl. The 12 apostles were Jews. Paul was a Pharisee. The man at the center of it was a Jewish carpenter who kept the feasts, read the scroll in the synagogue, and never once stopped being what he was, Jewish, when he was born. He was Jewish. Isaiah writes about the stone laid in Zion, tested, precious, a sure foundation, and the one who trusts it will not be shaken. Peter and Paul both grabbed that verse and put Christ into it. That's where the word cornerstone, you go to the Cornerstone Church, that's where it comes from. In your hymns, in your names, everything you've ever heard, it comes from there. You can't hate the quarry and keep the cornerstone. Hello? This is not academic. This is urgent. This is not arriving from the left only. It's coming through our own front door. Young men online, the ironic version first, then the sincere version, and the questions that aren't questions, and the maps of who owns what. I've watched it move from anonymous accounts to people with their names on the screen to people that I've known who I thought were sane in about 18 months. It's in our house, and it's ours to clean. And I'd rather say it plainly than pretend it's somebody else's problem, because it's not somebody else's problem. This is all of our problem. And I'm telling you, you watched prophecy. The whole world turning its back on Benjamin Netanyahu and the Jewish people and walking out. What do you think that leads to? If this isn't stopped, what do you think that leads to? You know, this is the only time that people have ever... What George Washington was saying to the Jews in Newport was, I get it, you've never had a homeland of your own where you could do what you want, where you were in control, where you weren't abused, where you weren't told to sit down and shut up, where you weren't blamed for everything. Do you know why Jews are good with money? Because that was the only thing they could do. They were barred from every other business.
So yeah, when you've got thousands of years where everybody's chasing you out and you can only do four things, guess what? You get good at those four things. You know why they run Hollywood, or everybody says they run Hollywood? You know why they're so big in Hollywood and always have been? Because that was an industry they weren't blocked from, so they created it. Because they were chased out of everything else. Let me ask you this. Why are conservatives so good on the internet? Why are we so good with podcasts and everything else? Because we were chased out of mainstream media. It's the same. You know, conservatives, they run the podcasting world. They run the internet. No, we don't. We're better at it because you wouldn't let us do anything else. Now, criticizing the government of Israel is not anti-Semitism. Arguing about aid, strategy, Benjamin Netanyahu, that's all foreign policy.

0: you know, be intolerant. Everybody is being intolerant of everybody else. Toleration is the wrong idea, because toleration is something a majority grants and therefore can withdraw. I'm tolerating him. Who are you to say you're tolerant? It's his right to say those things, to be that person. What he told those 300 people in Newport was that their rights were not a gift from Washington or anyone else. They're from God, and that's the whole American claim. And it either applies to everybody, blacks, whites, Hispanics, Asians, Jews. It has to apply to everyone, or it's just a permission slip. And I want you to know, you're next in line behind whoever is in front of you. So if you're a Christian, you find this stuff creeping into your feed, you don't need a seminar. You don't need to argue it out. You don't. You need one sentence. You don't support the root. The root supports you. And if you're an American, you should know that the words that you reach for to explain why this country is different, the ones about bigotry and persecution, were handed to a president by a Jewish congregation in a little town in Rhode Island. And he thought they were so good, he used them as their own, as his own. And we've been borrowing from these people since the day we started. Did you hear me? Christians? All of us? We've been borrowing from these people since the day we started. The least we can do here is not pretend that we built this house by ourselves. Back in a minute. This may come as a surprise to you, but there is no law saying that you have to stay with a phone company that hates you.
1: not yet, anyway.
0: Give them time. I'm sure somebody's working on that bill. We got to get rid of the Senate, and we got to get rid of the presidency, and then we got to get rid of the phone companies. You got to be locked into this one. 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

0: Wow. It's a good thing you're not an insider today, because you just heard some ugliness. You just heard some ugliness. And I blame Jason. I honestly do. I blame Jason. Now would be a good time. Now, after the ugliness is over, now is a good time to join the insider at glennbeck.com/torch. I'm ashamed of you, Jason. Ashamed of you.
1: I blame you. He's a perfectly upstanding person before
0: what?
1: I met you.
0: You blame me? This sexist gets on during the insider break and he says, I just want you to know, look at this woman who claims she's a MILF and she's the fine, respectable, perfectly differently arranged in the face kind of woman. And he so shows a picture and then he just goes off on just ugly smears on her. I'm so disappointed in you.
1: It was you. It was not me.
0: It's not what America heard. It's not what America heard, at least in this segment.
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0: We are living in a defining moment. Today, a woman facing an unexpected pregnancy can order the abortion pill online, often before anyone has a chance to tell her that she's loved or she's not alone or that there's hope. 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
7: Bracing for a nor'easter. I'm Deborah Valentine, Fox News. Northern portions of the East Coast are bracing for severe weather conditions brought on by a strong nor'easter. Fox Weather's Brandi Campbell has more from Boston.
8: We're already starting to feel some of the impacts from this nor'easter, which is about 400 miles south of us here along Nantasket Beach. The winds, they're already whipping in the 20 mile per hour range, but we've already had some gusts get into the 30s. The wave impact, they are white capped. And at the height of this storm going into this weekend, we could see up to 6 footers, but even higher for some of the coastal towns going into the northeast. Now, I also want to mention we have a couple of warnings, one being a coastal flood warning that's in place through Sunday. Some places that are low lying could see 1 to 2 feet of water above normally dry ground.
7: These conditions are accompanied by a high wind warning with predictions of gusts up to 60 miles per hour. Forecasters are saying Hawaii could see up to 34 inches of rain from Hurricane Nolo. Fox Weather's Robert Ray has more from Hilo.
9: Hurricane Nolo, less than 200 miles to the south of the Big Island right now. Category 2, 105 mile an hour winds expected to be increased to a major hurricane, Category 3, in the coming day or so. We're not going to have a direct landfall per se, but that really doesn't matter as far as the impacts go. Unfortunately, between 30 to 40 inches of rain could fall on the Big Island, depending on what elevation you're at. And remember, the Big Island, almost 14,000 feet. All that water's got to come down somewhere, and it will inundate rivers and streams, take apart vegetation, potentially compromise roads and structures.
7: No direct hit to any of the islands is forecast, but all areas will be affected. Alabama settling its lawsuit with TikTok for $116 million. 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

0: It's Friday. And many, many years ago, while dinosaurs were roaming the earth, Fridays on this program used to mean that Bill O'Reilly would come on. Thank God we got out of that deal. But he's back. I don't know how he slipped through the gate, but he's back. I got a lot to talk to him about. And one of the things is his new book, which really kind of hacks me off, because I remember him saying to me in 2008, Beck, why are you writing all these books? You're writing all these books, they're coming out every 15 minutes. And I'm like, no, they're not. They come out, you know, once every year or two. And he's like, you got books all the time. And I'm like, Bill, it's a good business and you can really help people learn history and stuff. He's like, it's ridiculous. And now he's got like 4,000 books. You could build a library of just Bill O'Reilly. And what pisses me off is they're all number one bestsellers. But maybe things will change. Maybe this one will be number two. I don't know. And how does he do it with the New York Times? He's a warlock. That's how. Anyway, his book is Confronting America, What Has to Change. The author is Bill O'Reilly. Bill joins me in 60 seconds. And I know he's asking himself, why do I even go on this show? Why? He abuses me every time. I know, because I'm the only one who can. All right. First, let me tell you about Tatiana. She is 92 years old. She lives in Odessa, Ukraine. After falling twice, she was afraid to lose her to leave her apartment, and she can't use her cane to get around, you know, inside. Last month, the International Fellowship of Christians and Jews came to her door with a box of food and provided help, you know, from Christians all around the world. That took her back 80 years. She was a child during World War II. She said she remembers the Gentiles that risked everything to help the Jew. She remembers one family who saved a Jewish boy from being sent to the ghetto. Tatiana's family survived the war after being evacuated. She got out. She survived the hunger and the brutal winters that followed. And that's what the Fellowship of Flags is all about. The Flags of Fellowship, that movement. It's Christians making it visible that we still stand with the Jewish people. I have to tell you, I met somebody this week who was Jewish. And when she met me, it was so incredibly humbling. She said, oh my gosh, you don't know what you've done and how you don't know what it's like to be a Jew and to hear your voice and to know that somebody is sticking up for us. And it was really humbling. I don't know what it's like to be a Jew today. I don't want to know what it's like to be a Jew today, and I would like to help them not have to think about that today. Would you raise your voice? Would you just stand just with the Jewish people? Raise your voice. Show the world that Israel is not alone. 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Bill O'Reilly, how are you, sir?
1: You know, I'm okay, Beck, and I'm happy to see you doing well. I think that's a new sweater.
0: It is a new sweater. You look well groomed. Thank you.
1: Yeah, you look well groomed.
0: Thank you. Thank you. Thank you.
1: So, anything that I can do to improve your life, Beck, I am ready, willing, and able to do.
0: Right. Well, that's what I love about you, Bill. You're just so giving. You're warm, you're cuddly, and you're giving all the time. You're looking right good. How are you?
1: this is all a mirage. I'm Botox up to my forehead. Yeah.
0: Yeah. Oh gosh, Bill. Wow. It's been an interesting ride. I've been thinking a lot lately back to the good old days. When, you know, we only had the threat of Marxists, and I was on the TV going, they're Marxist. I'm telling you, they are communist Marxists. And you would say to me, you were the least of the problem, but you would say to me, Glenn, some of them might believe in, but they're not communists. No, Bill, they can't wait to, here they are, Bill. Here they are. Can you believe we live in a country now that is this screwed up?
1: You know, it's an interesting question because we have devolved in our political discourse, and that has led to the rise of the socialist communist movement. So Bernie Sanders, you start with him because he's a communist. I mean, there's no doubt about it. You go and you research Sanders, and he wants the government to control the means of production. Now, I don't want to get too far ahead because I know the public schools will be confused, but if a politician or a human being wants the government to control everything we do economically, from what we eat to what we wear, you're in a communist state. That's communism, okay? Put the TikTok down, write it in your notebook. And so we have a communist mayor in New York City who even said, I want to control the means of production in New York City, the largest city in the country. Okay, why are you voting for this guy when you should know that communists will rob you of your freedom? Individual freedom is not in play in China or Vietnam or Cuba. You have no rights, rights at all.
0: So and let me ask you this, Bill.
1: Go ahead.
0: Trump had got some heat from conservatives who said he's cozying up to Mamdani. And I'm like, he's not cozying up to Mamdani. Here's what he's doing. He loves New York. He doesn't want to see New York destroyed, so he wants to help any way he can, but not to further Marxism. And quite honestly, if Mamdani takes him up and they're seen in videos together and it looks like Mamdani is cozying up to Trump, you know, you're going to kind of hack some of Trump's people off if they like, why is he cozying up to this guy? But the radical side on the left, they will disavow and, you know, these people want to kill people who they think are traitors. He's making a bigger problem for Mamdani by being nice.
1: There's even more to it than that, Beck. And this is why you should have me on your show, not every Friday, but every day. There's more to it. So
0: okay.
1: The governor of New York is Kathy Hochul, who politely, with respect, doesn't know anything. And will go wherever that wind takes her. Right now, the wind is to the radical left. That's where Kathy's going. Blakeman, the challenger, is within 5 points of beating Kathy Hochul. The 5 points are, we hate Trump so much that because Blakeman likes Trump, okay, we're not voting for Blakeman. Trump wanted to take the edge off that by coming across as a rational person who would talk to Mamdani so that he might be able to peel some liberal independent votes away. That's why that happened.
0: Do you think the Republicans can do any of that stuff? I mean, they're hemorrhaging young men. They're hemorrhaging. People are just going to stay home. It's the Hispanic coalition isn't there. I mean, how do you see this whole thing shaping up?
1: I don't know. I can't predict it because things will happen between now and Election Day. What I can tell you is in the Republican Party, outside of President Trump, there is no leader. There's nobody who mesmerizes the crowd.
0: Yes.
1: The congressional delegation for the Republicans are the worst messengers, all right, since Custer's last stand, okay? They cannot get out. So I tell my listeners, my vast audience, that's better, you're not voting for a person. You're not voting for El Sayed. You're not voting for the guy who thinks there's 18 genders in Texas, Tallarico. You're not voting for a person. You're voting for a movement. One movement wants to tear the entire country apart and impose a big government system. The other movement, pretty much asleep much of the time, wants to keep the traditions of America the way they are. So where are you? Do you want to tear it up, or do you want to kind of improve it? That's why I wrote Confronting America, What Has to Change, because we can improve what we have, and we should, okay? But if you're going to...
0: Go ahead. No, finish.
1: If you're going to vote to blow up the country, then that's a serious vote. That is a serious vote.
0: So you are exactly right. I mean, who thought you could, you know, who thought you could put this together yourself? But you did somehow or another. You're absolutely right. But you have people now who are Republicans who hate the Republicans so much, or feel like they're not listening, or even feel Trump is not hearing them. And they're going to stay home. And I keep saying, you know, this isn't even close. This isn't even close. You are battling now people who openly say they want to replace the Congress and the president with some committee. They openly are talking about destroying the Electoral College, packing the Supreme Court, and getting rid of the filibuster. And those are just the opening moves. Getting rid of the Senate. You're not dealing with people who are Americans that want a slight policy change or tax. So how do you convince people of that, Bill? How are you doing it in your book?
1: I guess you and I are going to have to go door to door and say we're not leaving until you understand what the deuce is going on. And even at a retail level, which to a lot of people is more important than anything else, the gas in their tank is more important than Iran. Okay?
0: Yes.
1: And there's nothing you can do about that kind of small vision. But the
0: progressive left. But it is also, it's not small vision per se. Sometimes it is. Sometimes it is. I am desperately on the edge. I need some relief.
1: Okay. But when you decide who to vote for, you would assume that the winner will bring some relief. I think Trump is going to get something done in Iran, but I could be wrong on that. That's speculation. But on the retail level, where you live, Beck, the progressives don't want cops to carry guns. They don't want to arrest violent criminals, okay?
0: Correct.
1: They don't want the incarceration industry. I mean, they're putting you in actual danger, if they could implement what they want to implement. So if they sweep and they got all this power, and in 2 years Trump disappears and Bernie Sanders is president, the country's lost. Now, I don't know how to make it any more clear to people. I just don't. But here's a kicker. The press, corporate media, which you and I have worked in, they are enabling this. For some reason, the people who run Disney want communism. They want Goofy to be carrying Mao's little red book. Why? You made billions and billions and billions off capitalism, and now you turn around and you're supporting people who would destroy it. It's no sense whatsoever. It's all Trump-centric. That's why they're doing it. We hate him so
0: when
1: much.
0: He is gone, you think this will settle down when he's gone?
1: I do. Look, you were a little toddler, but because I'm a little bit older than you, even though it doesn't look that way on television.
0: No, it's a lot older.
1: Okay.
0: Decades old.
1: In the Vietnam era, the Jane Fonda crew in the Vietnam era thought they had it. Sex, drugs, rock and roll.
0: Right.
1: Give people the land, all of this stuff, okay? They thought it was going to turn the government into a left-wing concern. Did not happen. In fact, you know what destroyed the anti-war movement? Disco. Disco destroyed it because people were so fed up with Crosby, Stills, and Nash whining about whatever they're whining about on their album. They said, you know, I want to have a little fun now. We go.
0: I have not heard that theory before.
1: It's absolutely true. I lived it. Look, this book is eyewitness history. Everything I write in the book, yeah, I've seen. I have seen it. And by the way, I'm hiring somebody to read the book to you. Just give them, a little bit of access.
0: Well, do me a favor. Just send it to me. I mean, I never get your books because you don't ever send them to me. So when you send it to me.
1: No, we send them to you. But you have someone on your staff who's a kleptomaniac.
0: Bill O'Reilly, the name of the book is Confronting America, What Has to Change. I want to hold you over for one more second here, Bill, because I got a couple of more questions. The book is Confronting America, What Has to Change. It'll be a number one bestseller because his books always are. Bill O'Reilly, we continue here in just a second. First, let me tell you about Leaf Filter. 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
0: All right, let me play something that I played on the air yesterday. Jake Tapper. Let's go ahead and roll this from
3: President
0: CNN.
3: Obama is trying to exercise his power to intimidate. And I think that even the most left-wing journalists understand, hey, we can't have this in America if we want to have a free press.
4: We can't have this in America if we want to have a free press. Bill O'Reilly was absolutely right then, although he has the opposite take now. Now he says that the mainstream news media is abusing the First Amendment, so Trump has every right to do what he's doing. I will observe that if you stand for...
0: Let me ask you something. Is that where your stance is? Does he have it right? And if so, explain why.
1: Of course not. Look...
0: I love the way you say that. Of course not.
1: I'm trying not to be mean. I'm trying not to be mean.
0: Okay.
1: But
0: why?
1: Why
0: are you changing? No, what's happening?
1: But I have secretly applied for a dual passport for Jake Tapper to Russia. He doesn't know it.
0: Okay.
1: But I think they're going to give him one.
0: Okay.
1: Because he's the biggest propagandist in the blanket world. So my stance now, just so everybody knows, is that there's no way the Trump administration is going to prevail in the courts because the First Amendment does give the press the right to operate. Trump knows that, and his attorneys know that. He's just doing it to give Jake Tapper and his crew some jazz, all right, and to expose the rampant corruption. That's why Trump's doing it. He knows he's not going to win it, okay, but he's annoying them. They're annoyed. Now, there are two things that have changed, and you'll like this, Becky, since the founding fathers put freedom of press in the First Amendment. Two things have changed.
0: 2 minutes, Bill. Things.
1: Number one, the corporate media, we're just referring to Disney, has allied with a political party. They work together. That's the Democratic Party. The founders did not envision that would happen. Okay? That they were going to attach themselves, the media, to a party and try to promote because the power level then shifts. The second is the suppression.
0: Disagree, Bill. There was this is why some newspapers are still called the Republican or the Democrat. I mean, they were party propaganda newspapers back in the day.
1: But it wasn't the whole industry. Okay, it was calendar, was certain people.
0: Okay.
1: Now the whole industry is allied with the Democratic Party with a couple of exceptions. Second thing is suppression of the news. So the Trump administration got very good news about 10 days ago, highest level of affluence in American households ever. Lowest level of poverty in American households. CNN did not report it. Didn't report it. Tapper has 2 hours bloviate him. Blah, blah, blah, blah, blah, blah. 2 hours. He couldn't wedge it in. That's a suppression of the news. It's not misleading you. It's ignoring you. Now, I'm not thinking it's enough to boot the press out from the protection of the First Amendment.
5: Correct.
1: But everyone in the country should know it's happening.
5: Yes. Bill O'Reilly, the name of the book is Confronting America, What Has to Change? Confronting America, What Has to Change? By Bill O'Reilly. Find it wherever you get your books. Bill, it is always good to have you on and good to see you again. Thanks. We'll
1: Thanks
5: talk
1: for
5: again
1: having
5: soon.
1: Me, and I appreciate it, Glenn. Okay.
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0: 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And here's why. Listen to this. Cut six.
1: He's like, no-name bands opening for Ed Sheeran in stadiums. That's the biggest. They have the controversy, and they're like, we're out. Yo, we are out. And then everybody's like, okay. And now they're like, oh, I thought we were going to get some more like PR from this. You're like, no, we don't know who you are. We still don't know who you are. And now you're unemployed. And you're never going to be friends with Ed again.
2: Ever.
1: Ever, dude. I just like grandstanding that you're like, this is going to get me a lot of, dude, unbelievable. Like, and then what about me? I stood with whoever. And they're like, yeah, you might have should have just gone to work.
3: Also, like, bro, professionally, you chose Macklemore over Ed Sheeran in 2026.
1: What are you doing? Causes aside.
2: Wait, what do you mean you guys are moving on to the next city? Can we get our stuff? What do you mean we have to get our stuff off the bus?
1: Yeah. Hold on. Well, I'm getting reports that the Twisted Sticks are saying they're not on the tour. Okay, you didn't sell a ticket.
0: I have to tell you, it's really, Macklemore is worse than you thought he was. At least I think. You know, I thought he was a despicable human being because of, you know, some of the stuff that he has done. You know, I throw in the Hitler salute as one of them on stage. But he's worse than this. He's worse than this. What was he saying about Ed Sheeran? What was he saying? Why was Ed not canceling the tour according to Macklemore? Ricky.
4: Because he wasn't standing with Palestine?
0: No, but why wasn't he standing with Palestine?
4: Because he was a coward?
0: Mm-mm. Do you remember, Jason? What was Macklemore saying?
5: Didn't he say because of all these billionaires? I thought he put it directly on them.
0: No. Ed Sheeran wasn't doing it because money. He wanted the money. He wanted the money. He didn't want to lose the money. Yada, yada, yada. Now, you know that. Now, let me tell you the latest on Macklemore. Macklemore just announced out of the blue a new European tour where he's going to go with his Free Palestine tour. You dirtbag. First of all, just know, you do not put a world tour together overnight. Okay? You can't book places overnight. So he puts a world tour together starting when? Next week? Week after? Who is doing this for the money? Your career was absolutely nowhere. So you took a guy who trusted you, who, you know, bands used to be grateful to the people who would give them a shot to open up. You know what I mean? It was like when you were an opening band for a big band, that was like being on the Carson show all of a sudden as a comedian. All of a sudden you were somebody, you know, you were on with Jay Leno and Jay Leno was gracious to you. And he was like, wow, I got the endorsement from the Tonight Show. And, you know, that's great. And they were gracious and they were humble about it. This guy, oh my gosh, this guy took Ed's show and his invitation and said, hey, Macklemore, I want you to open up for me. What an honor, right? I want you to open up. And I know you're on hard times and nobody listens to you and you're a has-been from about 15 years ago, but I like you. Why don't you come on and do, you know, you do the opening act. And that guy thought to himself, I might be able to revive my career, not by being good, but by actually being so offensive that I can create the conditions where Sheeran's got to kick me off. And I'll make a big deal, and then I'll announce a world tour because I'll look like a hero, and I'll do the Free Palestine tour. You think Ed Sheeran felt raped before? He's lost all of his friends, all these people walked out. You think he felt bad before? I actually feel really bad for him now. Really bad. You know, you invited somebody into your tent who just burned your house down for his own gain. What a surprise, a lefty Marxist, you know, Free Palestine supporter would do that. What a shock that they'd end up being a dirtbag. It's amazing. Let's see. There's also Caleb Flynn. He's accused of murdering his wife. Now, he was a guy who was on American Idol. Do you know when, Ricky? Did he win?
4: I'm sure he did not, because his name is not familiar, but I'll look into that.
0: Okay, all right, okay. No. It's fine. I just didn't know if I was, I don't recognize his name either, but I just thought, well, I have a case of OLD. And so he murdered his wife. And now in the courtroom, they're playing these AI songs that he wrote for his mistress. And they are being played out in the courtroom, and people in the courtroom are having a hard time not holding back laughs because they are so bad. And he apparently spent a lot of time on these, AI songs. And here's a clip. And if you happen to be watching, look at the people in the courtroom. Go ahead, cut five.

0: courtroom is just very, very uncomfortable during this, and he's just sitting there stone cold. You know, good for you. Good for you. You can write music, and you're going to have lots of time to write music. You know, but if you would have just strangled your kids, or if you could have said you were transgendered and she wasn't accepting of that, you might have gotten away with it. Oh, well. Let's see. What else is I want to play this. It came out this week. Judge Judy. I love Judge Judy. During a recent interview with USA Today, she had a message for all those people who come to America and then complain about it. Here it is, Judge Judy.
1: Next year, and this gets political, which I don't mind. I have a house and I have a home. I consider America my home. America has been good to me. I think that it's the greatest country in the world. If you don't like this country, go somewhere else. Don't come to the greatest country in the world, the most successful country in the world, and say, I want to change it. There are other countries that are the something else that you want. Go there. We are a capitalist country that revered excellence, that revered entrepreneurship, that revered all the things that made us great, that produced an Apple, an Amazon, AI, whether you like it or not, it's there. It produced the salt vaccine. It produced all of the major inroads in medicine. And we did that because we encouraged brilliance and excellence. We gave them, those people, a push. They were in gifted classes, which I know public schools used to have. Now it's taboo. Everybody should be equal. Well, everybody's not equal. Some people are tall. Some people are short. Some people are musical. Some people are not. Some people have big breasts. Some people have no breasts. They're different.
0: I love her. Ricky, we got to get her on. I'd love to do a podcast with her.
2: I would retire if we got Judge Judy for a podcast. So no pressure to our booker.
0: Oh, please, please, Judge Judy, please come on. Ricky will retire.
2: Okay.
0: If she comes on.
2: Ensign.
0: Ricky's been giving me a hard time. She's been saying, you know, you should do good news, good news, good news. And I start doing good news today. And then she says, you should talk about Israel and, you know, your thought about how that's beginning of prophecy of people turning their backs on Israel. I'm like, that's not good news. You should do that. I mean, you deserve every moment of harassment you can get today, Ricky. Mm-hmm. Every bit of it.
2: Can you can you just direct your harassment towards Mark Carney at some point, please?
0: Let me see real quick. Oh, gosh. The Mark Carney story. Thank you, Ricky. Let me say thank you. Mark Carney, thank you for the gong. Mark Carney is, he said that he's got to prepare for the possibility of U.S. military action against Canada. How are you going to prepare for that? Pack a suitcase? How are you going to prepare for that? He is absolutely deranged. He is absolutely deranged. There is no, this is the same people that were saying that he was going to send troops into Greenland. No, did he? No. Is Greenland happy today? Yes. Are the Danes happy today with a deal? Yes. Is Donald Trump and America happy with it? Yes. Okay. Everybody won in that deal. Everybody won. And it was people like Mark Carney that were saying, he's going to march in with troops. No, he's not. No, he is not. And he's not going to do it for Canada either. And by the way, we could send our Cub Scouts up there and take Canada. So please give it a rest, Ricky.
2: Oh, yeah. I just have to read a little section from the BBC that reports on this story. And I don't know if they were trying to unintentionally be hilarious, but it is, quote, any conflict would likely be highly unbalanced. The U.S. military has more than 2 million active duty and reserve troops, while Canada has fewer than 200,000. Similarly, as of oh, you just moved the story for me. But anyways, it's hilarious how they.
0: No, I have it. Similarly, as of 2024, the U.S. possessed 65 military submarines compared to Canada's 4. So yeah, it would be slightly imbalanced, but we're going to make it fair. We're going to send our Cub Scouts up. It might take 4 days longer. Still outcome, but maybe you walk away feeling better.

0: Agree, disagree, it doesn't matter. 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
9: Time. Let me give you a couple of other stories here. Canada's capital, Ottawa, has just gotten rid of Trump Street. Or Trump Lane, or

0: Trump Avenue, whatever it was. But they've gotten rid of the Trump Street. And right now, hang on just a second. Can you hear it? America's weeping. America's weeping. They lost Lake Ontario, and we lost Trump Lane. Ooh, that hurts. Wow. You know, I said earlier it'd take 4 days for the Cub Scouts. I reduced that to two. 2 days for the Cub Scouts to take Canada. And don't think we're not thinking about it, Canada. We are armed to the teeth. When you see those tanks roll up to your borders, it'll be way too late. I'd freak out now. You might want to, you know what you should do? You should move to Palestine, because they're going to welcome you with open arms. You got to speak French here. They're going to love that. Anyway, so the city council in Ottawa and Trump is weeping. Another story here is the St. Paul mayor has called herself a MILF. Apparently she touched the police chief's thigh under the table a couple of times. And he's filed sexual harassment suit. The bigger story here is, good dear God almighty, she's not a MILF. You know, unless it stands for something else, another acronym, but MILF would be the last thing I would come up with to describe her. Not a looker. And I'm being very kind. But you know, hey, that's St. Paul. They think differently up there. You know, they might be so cold to be like, whatever, I just need to get close and some body warmth. She's fine. I don't know what's going on out there, but wow, not good. The prime minister in Great Britain, which by the way, calls us fascistic, Donald Trump's fascist. He's just set up a new ministry of truth. So Donald Trump is a fascist because for 3 days he wouldn't let CNN into the White House. But the definitely not a fascist is the new prime minister in England that set up a ministry of truth. So you got that one going for you as well. and then we have this story. And it's a very sad story, but a very strange story as well. And I don't want to say it's funny, but it is in theory. How's that? Here's the headline. Fort Worth daycare faces lawsuit after video allegedly shows substitute encouraging toddler fights. Apparently, there was a substitute teacher encouraging these toddlers to be in a fight club. Now, I know there's no crying in baseball, so you can't have toddlers in baseball because they'll cry. But what's the first rule of Fight Club? No talking about Fight Club. Toddlers aren't talking about Fight Club. They're the perfect members of Fight Club. This is so wrong. I don't understand the problem. You do a Fight Club, you do it with people. You either get a bunch of people who are mute, or you get toddlers to fight. That way nobody violates the first rule.
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7: Nasty conditions expected in the Northeast. I'm Chris DeMeo, Fox News. The Northeast prepping for heavy rain and gusty winds for this nor'easter weekend.
8: The nor'easter is strengthening a few hundred miles south in the Atlantic. Now, the forecast says it will reach land along the New Jersey coast this Sunday, as 40 million Americans from Massachusetts to North Carolina could be impacted by damaging winds, flooding from rain, or even major coastal flooding. We are already seeing impacts at airports in New York as they face ground delays due to the wind. Power outages are on the rise, but on the low end right now. But the most intense impacts will come Saturday and Sunday.
7: Fox Weather's Brandi Campbell in Boston. Delays and cancellations are expected at the nation's airports through the weekend. President Trump says the state visit by China's leaders strengthened the relationship of the two countries.
9: Before flying back home, Chinese President Xi Jinping and his wife met once more with the First Lady and President Trump for tea and a tour of the National Archives.
10: We really enjoyed it, and I think we've made tremendous strides. We've made great strides. Very positive for both countries.
9: The president says he did talk to Xi about the war in Iran, and the U.S. ambassador to China says President Trump made clear to Xi any support in Iran's war effort is unacceptable. Trade and tariffs were also on the agenda, as well as artificial intelligence. The two leaders are expected to meet twice more this year at a summit in China in November and the G20 in Miami a month later. At the White House, Jared Halpern, Fox News.
7: CNN has reportedly been left off of Air Force One for President Trump's Saturday trip. The president is scheduled to attend a college football game between the University of Texas and the University of Tennessee. 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
8: A dangerous nor'easter. I'm Deborah Valentine, Fox News. A coastal storm is affecting the northeastern regions of the U.S. this weekend with rain, wind, and coastal erosion. Fox Weather's Brandi Campbell reports from Nantasket Beach Hall, Massachusetts.
9: The nor'easter is strengthening a few hundred miles south in the Atlantic. Now, the forecast says it will reach land along the New Jersey coast this Sunday as 40 million Americans from Massachusetts to North Carolina could be impacted by damaging winds, flooding from rain, or even major coastal flooding. We are already seeing impacts at airports in New York as they face ground delays due to the wind. Power outages are on the rise, but on the low end right now. But the most intense impacts will come Saturday and Sunday.
8: These conditions are accompanied by a high wind warning with predictions of gusts up to 60 miles per hour. Forecasters are saying Hawaii could see up to 34 inches of rain from Hurricane Nolo. Fox Weather's Robert Ray has more from Hilo.
10: Hurricane Nolo, less than 200 miles to the south of the Big Island right now. Category 2, 105 mile an hour winds expected to be increased to a major hurricane category 3 in the coming day or so. We're not going to have a direct landfall per se, but that really doesn't matter as far as the impacts go. Unfortunately, between 30 to 40 inches of rain could fall on the Big Island, depending on what elevation you're at. And remember, the Big Island, almost 14,000 feet. All that water's got to come down somewhere, and it will inundate rivers and streams, take apart vegetation, potentially compromise roads and structures.
8: No direct hit is anticipated. Upwards of 8 inches of rain in Thailand's capital city of Bangkok from Thursday to Saturday has disrupted traffic and prompted evacuations. 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
5: Potentially dangerous weather. I'm Deborah Valentine, Fox News. Up to 40 million people in the Northeast are in the path of a strong nor'easter, packing up to 60 mile per hour winds, heavy rain, and strong surf. Fox's Chanley Painter has more.
6: Flashing places from North Carolina to New England with heavy rain, damaging winds, flooding, and strong surf. Some areas could see over 5 inches of rain by Tuesday. All this expected to create major travel disruptions and power outages. More than 40 million people are in the storm's path.
5: New York's Governor Kathy Hochul has issued a state of emergency for 8 counties.
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5: New York City and 8 neighboring New Jersey counties are also under states of emergency. Hurricane Nolo is strengthening into a Category 3 hurricane as it eyes Hawaii. A direct hit is not anticipated. Dr. Michael Brennan is director of the National Hurricane Center.
8: Rainfall is going to be the biggest threat from this system. Could see isolated totals as high as 25 inches on the Big Island, creating life-threatening flash flooding and mudslides.
5: Wind gusts of 50 miles per hour are also forecast. For the third time, the Supreme Court rejects a Republican-led redistricting effort in Missouri.
9: The Supreme Court blocking a federal appeals court ruling that would have revived the 2025 Republican-friendly map for the upcoming November elections. There were no dissents, with the high court warning changing the maps now could cause electoral chaos. Missouri lawmakers passed the new map last year, with Republicans hoping to pick up an additional U.S. House seat as it aimed to eliminate one of two Democratic-held districts in the state. This is the third time the Supreme Court has blocked the redistricting plan. The decision comes after weeks of rulings over the map in state and federal courts, and as elections officials in Missouri have already started mailing some absentee ballots. Kristen Goodwin, Fox News.
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0: also on the publisher's website. I don't have socials. I don't do socials anymore. So to contact me really is the only way, is through the website. But I do want to leave you with this. You know, a haunted house, it's a lot like a family secret, right? And if we keep ignoring it long enough, it's going to find a way to rattle the cabinets.
1: Oh, that's a great way to look at it. Kristen Lee, paranormal researcher. I had a great time these last couple of hours. Thank you so much. And make sure to look up her book, Paranormal Confessions. You can find it. It sounds like everywhere.
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8: Some rough weather. I'm Paul Stevens, Fox News. Nor'easter bearing down on the northeastern states, and states of emergency in effect for 8 counties in New York, 8 counties in New Jersey, and New York City as well. New Jersey Governor Mikey Sherrill telling residents to be prepared.
9: Please make sure you have water on hand, you have food on hand. Many of our coastal roads might become impassable due to flooding as this tide surges on shore, especially in the Back Bay areas. So make sure you're prepared. Charge your phone.
8: And Fox Weather's Brandi Campbell for us at Nantasket Beach in Hull, Massachusetts.
10: The nor'easter is strengthening a few hundred miles south in the Atlantic. Now, the forecast says it will reach land along the New Jersey coast this Sunday, as 40 million Americans from Massachusetts to North Carolina could be impacted by damaging winds, flooding from rain, or even major coastal flooding. We are already seeing impacts at airports in New York as they face ground delays due to the wind.
8: And the most intense impacts of that nor'easter are forecast later today, Saturday into Sunday. Again, some areas could see 60-mile-an-hour wind gusts. Meantime, Hurricane Nolo not expected to make landfall in Hawaii, but it's strengthening into a Cat 3 hurricane, bringing tropical storm conditions to the southern part of the island. National Hurricane Center Director Michael Brennan says the agency's focus is going to be on the rain.
11: Rainfall is going to be the biggest threat from this system. Could see isolated totals as high as 25 inches on the Big Island, creating life-threatening flash flooding and mudslides.
8: The National Hurricane Center now projecting up to 35 inches of rain for all parts of the Big Island. Wind gusts could exceed 50 miles an hour. And upwards of 8 inches of rain in Thailand's capital city of Bangkok from Thursday to today, Saturday. The rain has disrupted traffic, prompting several evacuations. 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
24: Fox polling shows 72% of fans believe sports should be legally required to stay on free broadcast TV, and 60% say they've already missed games because streaming has just gotten too expensive. There's a 1961 law that gave leagues a special antitrust pass to bundle games back when TV was over the air, but now everything is locked behind a dozen different apps. Antitrust Chairman Scott Fitzgerald says the system has to benefit the public, not just the league's wallet.
25: If you're going to continue down this path of segmenting and then charging specific subscription prices, it's got to be in the public's best interest.
24: FCC Chairman Brendan Carr says Americans are frustrated they can't find the game without buying yet another service. And Judiciary Chairman Jim Jordan says that frustration is reaching a boiling point.
26: It can be maybe as high as in some markets for some fans, like $1,500 if you want to watch your team.
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1: And welcome back. It is a Friday night, which means we open up the phone line so you can talk about the things you want to talk about. I love open lines, and you never know what story you're going to hear, so you're not going to want to go anywhere in the next couple of hours. If you go to coasttocoastam.com, there's a couple of great stories there. Maybe you've noticed that there's a lot of UFO videos lately, and with the increasing quality of AI videos, your guard has to be up all the time, but I see so many different videos now. And it makes me wonder, is this the time why disclosure is coming out? We know that the Department of War and the government have been releasing documents associated with phenomenon. And sometimes you can go through the documents and realize, okay, if this is just an eyewitness account, here is a video. They don't put the context or the research behind it. They say, here's what we have. Make of it what you will. And when there's an increasing amount of AI going on, I wonder if the reason they're disclosing this is because they know some people will automatically dismiss it as fake, when really, in the back of their mind, they're thinking, well, we're doing our due diligence. We're going to put something real out there. And maybe the government responding and putting it out there gives it a little bit more validity, but it doesn't account for all the other videos that you're seeing circulating out there by mass quantity. And there's always some great examples at coasttocoastam.com. Also some stories about the Earth's magnetic field. If you haven't seen the research that's going on there, that's pretty remarkable. If you want to email me, Ryan Recker at coasttocoastam.com. We're going to take some of your calls. I'll look at your email questions, but it's open lines. I want to hear from you. Tell me about your experiences. Tell me about your hauntings. Tell me about the things that happen in your house. If you have an old house, you don't hear hauntings in new constructions, do you? If you're really worried about the ghost showing up, maybe you build a house. Just make sure it's not over a burial ground, I guess. We'll take your calls and open lines the next 2 hours. Call in now. Let's get them lined up on Coast to Coast AM.
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3: 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I couldn't even walk across my floor without literally coughing until I would gas. 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

0: President Trump is hitting the campaign trail ahead of the midterm elections. Trump will be holding rallies in Oklahoma and Alabama next week to whip up Republican enthusiasm for showing up at the polls. Thursday, Trump will speak in Durant, Oklahoma, in the Choctaw Nation. On Friday, he'll swing down to Mobile, Alabama, for an event that's being billed as a midterm rally. The Supreme Court is allowing President Trump to use a federal database to purge people from the voter rolls. The High Court ruled the Trump administration can use the Department of Homeland Security's federal voter database to verify voters' eligibility, but noted that most states prevent the purging of voter rolls within 90 days of an election. The U.S. Consumer Sentiment Index is at a four-month low. The University of Michigan Surveys of Consumers Index reports a 7% decline from last month and a 15% drop from January. Consumers believe the situation will continue to become worse for the short and long term. The economic metrics, a leading indicator to benchmarking trends in consumer spending. I'm Lisa Taylor.
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5: 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Many Americans are facing mounting financial pressures, but by making small changes to everyday habits can make a major impact on long-term wealth. Last year, nearly three-quarters of Americans failed to meet their savings and spending goals, according to a Vanguard Consumer Survey. Many people, especially those in their 30s and 40s, are falling into costly traps, including failing to boost emergency savings, delaying investing, and taking on too much debt. Financial experts say it's important to prioritize retirement savings. Missing out on employer matches or delaying contributions can have a long-term impact. Also, don't take on financial debt, which chips away at your ability to build real wealth. And it's critical to save for an emergency fund and start to plan for your child's education early. College costs continue to rise, and many families underestimate the importance that the earlier you start to save, the less difficult it becomes in later years. Saving you money, Hillary Barsky, Fox News.
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10: September nor'easter. I'm Daria Albinger, Fox News. A powerful nor'easter is battering the eastern seaboard. More than 40 million people are in the path of damaging winds, heavy rain, and possible flooding. Hundreds of flights have been delayed or canceled. More than 50,000 customers are without power. Fox Weather's Katie Byrne is in Ocean City, New Jersey.
11: After days of north and northeast winds, basically that water has been piling up into the back bays, making it harder for each tide to fully drain. So we've had multiple high tide cycles over the last few days, and now that we're getting into the worst of the storm, we still have multiple high tide cycles to go and a lot more water to deal with actually an increased threat for the coast of New Jersey. Now we're expecting the entire coast essentially to experience major flooding. The rain totals have also gotten higher. Heavier rain is expected in New Jersey as well. The governor has declared a state of emergency in 8 counties ahead of this, just to make sure that those resources should be available should
10: they be needed. New York City and several surrounding counties are under a state of emergency. Hawaii is bracing for Hurricane Nolo, which is gaining strength. Fox's Robert Ray is in Hilo.
12: Hurricane Nolo, less than 200 miles to the south of the Big Island right now. Category 2, 105-mile-an-hour winds expected to be increased to a major hurricane, Category 3, in the coming day or so. We're not going to have a direct landfall per se, but that really doesn't matter as far as the impacts go. Unfortunately, between 30 to 40 inches of rain could fall on the Big Island, depending on what elevation you're at. Remember, the Big Island, almost 14,000 feet. All that water's got to come down somewhere, and it will inundate rivers and streams, take apart vegetation, potentially compromise roads and structures.
10: The hurricane is expected to impact all of the Hawaiian Islands. 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

0: dip into the world of current events. 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
1: The resistance of the Iranian people will only increase in the face of sanctions, increased pressure, increased bullying.
2: While others have promised strength, I have used it to make America the most powerful country in the world.
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4: Welcome into the Weekend Dive. I'm Rory O'Neill. The United Nations not sounding so united this week with the gathering of the General Assembly. Ukraine's President Vladimir Zelensky repeated pleas for nations of the world to continue their pressure campaign on Russia's economy to try to convince Vladimir Putin to call off his illegal invasion.
5: Does anyone still think that he's reasonable and moderate? His comrade, the leader of North Korea, sent his troops to Russia to support the weak points of the Russian army. The North Koreans also suffered losses, heavy losses. You probably saw the broadcast from Pyongyang when they honored those who were killed. And this is madness too. Why should Koreans give their lives in a war against Ukraine? Kim Jong-un uses them like currency, and he gets something in return. And North Korea's neighbors and countries across Asia have probably already noticed its improved ballistic missiles and Pyongyang's much greater drone capabilities. So a war that was not prevented in time, was not stopped in time, and for which Russia was not punished in time, keeps spreading and spreads evil with it.
4: President Trump spoke about Ukraine renaming AI to SI, super intelligence, and blasted the bloat and left-leaning policies at the UN. But his most pointed comments came about the war with Iran.
2: There is no better example of a danger that was allowed to gather strength at the world's peril than the number one sponsor of terror, the Islamic Republic of Iran. For 51 years, the fanatical Iranian regime has ruled by bloodshed and mass murder, spreading death and carnage and chaos across the entire Middle East and beyond. They were the bully of the Middle East, but they are the bully no more. From the first day I entered the political arena, I've been unwavering. I will never allow Iran to have a nuclear weapon. Upon taking office last year, I immediately opened negotiations with Iran and offered them full economic cooperation in exchange for ending their nuclear program and support for terror, but they refused. They absolutely refused. That was a big mistake. Then in Operation Midnight Hammer, the U.S. military obliterated their nuclear program beneath mountains of rubble. And again, I urged Iran to make a deal, and again, they refused. The regime continued building a vast missile and drone stockpile that threatened the security of every American service member in the region and everyone else in the region. They also made a missile that was capable of hitting Europe, and they were very proud of it. I hope the Europeans realize that. Iran's goal was to complete their mad dash to a nuclear bomb from behind this conventional ballistic missile shield. If they had succeeded, that wicked regime would have been free to spread terror and death forever, knowing that any attempt to stop them would face an arsenal of nuclear annihilation. But I have a big decision to make. Will a deal be made with Iran that lets them rebuild and create a far greater country than it ever was before? Maybe one of the greatest in the Middle East or even the world? Or do I annihilate the Islamic Republic and do it quickly, never giving them a chance to kill and destroy people and countries again? Do I drive them into hell with no chance of survival and no hope of future greatness or generations? But I believe we'll make a deal right after the election, because it doesn't make sense for them not to. They're waiting to see how I do in the midterm election. What they don't realize is that I'm not running. I did that already and won in a landslide. We won in a giant landslide. And I'll be here for 2.5 years. The Republican Party is running, and I'll be helping them. But I am not running. I gave absolutely no credence and will not give credence to the election when it comes to Iran. It doesn't even enter my mind. The only thing that does is that Iran will never have a nuclear weapon.
4: A day later, Iran's president, Masoud Pezeshkian, told the same General Assembly through an interpreter that Iran is not a sponsor of terrorism, rather the victim of it.
1: I come from an Iran in which our esteemed supreme leader was assassinated without any legal framework or reason. I come from an Iran where, in truth, they bombed a school. You see these children? These children perished under bombs with weapons used by the United States and Israel. They were innocent.
4: On Thursday, Israeli Prime Minister Benjamin Netanyahu responded to some of the allegations from the Iranian leader.
6: Do you know any other country the size of New Jersey capable of fighting a seven-front war? And for 3 years, seven fronts, Hamas, Hezbollah, the Houthis, Iran, militias in Iraq, militias in Syria, Palestinian terrorists in Judea Samaria, they all ganged up on us to wipe us off the face of the earth. They failed. Because instead of collapsing, we delivered crippling blows to all of them. With our great American friends, we crushed Iran's army, navy, air force, and nuclear facilities.
4: As Prime Minister Netanyahu was speaking in New York, President Trump was welcoming China's president to the White House.
2: We have spent time together all over the world, from Germany to Argentina, Japan to South Korea, and Beijing to Palm Beach, Florida. But remarkably, this is our first time meeting together here at the White House.
4: The Trumps were hosted by President Xi in Beijing in May.
2: From the time of my first election in 2016, President Xi and I have forged a friendship, a truly great friendship, actually, built on mutual respect and the vital interests of our people.
4: Through an interpreter, President Xi expressed his gratitude.
7: Sincere greetings to the American people and warm congratulations on the 250th anniversary of the U.S. independence.
4: Adding,
7: both China and the United States are great countries, and both the Chinese and American peoples are great peoples.
4: A state dinner was held at the White House Thursday night involving many of America's tech leaders. President Trump meets the Venezuelan leader he helped put into power. As the Weekend Dive continues, I'm Rory O'Neill.

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13: Walk into any hospital or watch any medical drama and you'll see surgeons wearing bluish green scrubs. But why that color? It's not just tradition, it's science. Surgeons spend hours focused on red tones, blood, tissues, organs. Staring at red for too long can create a green afterimage, making it harder to see clearly. Green, being opposite to red on the color wheel, helps reset their vision and reduces eye strain. Green also enhances contrast, making it easier to distinguish different shades of red. It minimizes glare under bright surgical lights and creates a more comfortable visual environment, allowing for greater precision during surgery. Originally, surgeons wore white, but bright lights made it too harsh on the eyes and stains became too visible. The switch to green was both practical and beneficial, improving vision, reducing fatigue, and creating a better surgical environment. Matt Murphy, Fox News.

0: 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The Weekend Dive.
1: How do we make sure that this kind of surveillance is consonant with the Constitution?
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3: Welcome back to the Weekend Dive. I'm Rory O'Neill. A fascinating meeting on the sidelines of the UN General Assembly this week when President Trump met with Venezuela's acting president, Delcy Rodriguez. Let's bring in Mark Caputo, the Trump White House reporter over at Axios. And Mark, Delcy Rodriguez only got the job as acting president once the Trump administration ordered the military to go to Venezuela and snatch Nicolas Maduro from his bedroom in the middle of the night to bring him back to the U.S. to face justice. So Trump and Rodriguez have a strange relationship.
4: Well, for a quarter century, a little more, the United States and Venezuela were pretty much enemies. First starting under Hugo Chavez, then under his designated successor, or his de facto designated successor, Nicolas Maduro. And through that system rose Delcy Rodriguez. She was known as being very smart, very canny, but a committed leftist and socialist in the model of Chavez. Nevertheless, and unexpectedly so, after the removal of Maduro, the coup, if we want to call it, or whatever, the snatching on January 3rd by the United States, her facile nature and pragmatism in working with the Trump White House has been remarkable. I stopped using acting president because she's the president now for all intents and purposes. And when she addressed the United Nations General Assembly, that was sort of the, for me, the final sort of way to say, okay, she's actually the president. What's unique about the relationship now is that Rodriguez, from what we can tell, it believes that the best way to have her country move forward is to communicate, deal with, and facilitate the United States efforts as much as possible as the U.S. seeks business deals in Venezuela, mainly oil, gold mining, and other resources. The problem with that is a number of people in the Venezuelan exile community, the diaspora, who hated the dictatorship under Nicolas Maduro, who did steal his elections, the last one in 2024. They say, look, Delcy was the right hand of the dictator, and now she's a de facto dictator just supported by the United States. What avails? Now, the U.S., Marco Rubio at the UN General Assembly in a press conference denied that. He said they've released political prisoners. You now have a free press. But they say it's going to take time to get Venezuela back on its feet before elections are held.
3: And while addressing the UN this week, President Trump talked about that deal that was struck with Venezuela in order to get a lot of their oil.
5: When you add the United States and Venezuela together, we have more than 60% of the oil in the world. So it's perhaps the biggest deal. It was a war, but it's perhaps the biggest deal ever made. To the victor belong the spoils. You've all heard that.
3: But was this really a deal? I mean, Rodriguez is in place because of the Trump administration. It sounds more like the U.S. almost took over Venezuela, colonized it.
4: Well, we sort of did. I mean, not really an invasion, but we removed its leader and essentially took it over by using the former leader's right-hand woman as, in many respects, a puppet leader. Now, the problem that Trump has, well, maybe it's not a problem anymore, but the fact is like what he's saying is not only not true, but not helpful. That is, technically, no, the United States doesn't really control all of these things, and we're not taking the oil. The U.S., from what we understand from the Treasury Department and the State Department, is actually managing the finances and funds for Venezuela's oil sales and is plowing that money back into their government so that they're able to keep it running and not have any of the money stolen. And then when Trump comes around and says that, he sounds like, you know, Genghis Khan or something. That's the sort of thing that, while the staff will not admit it in the White House, makes them really kind of roll their eyes and slap their heads with the palms of their hands and rub it and say, oh, my God, I wish he wouldn't say this. They don't say they say that, but we know that they're thinking that.
3: We're speaking with Mark Caputo, the Trump White House reporter over at Axios. And Mark, you had some reporting in Axios this week that President Trump made it clear to Delcy Rodriguez that he wants to see free and fair elections in Venezuela sooner rather than later.
4: The phrase that I was told he said to her directly was, quote, you have to have elections at the end of the day. But the real question is, okay, well, what day is that? what day is it? What month is it? And what year is it? That's unclear. And according to the U.S., U.S. officials that we talked to for this story and just sort of more broadly at Axios, was that in the U.S.'s view, the first thing that Venezuela has to do is sort of have a much more financially stable footing. It has $300 billion in sovereign debt, and that's higher than its gross domestic product, and that's problematic. So the U.S. says this needs to be restructured because, you know, why hold elections and have basically a failed government? There is a certain paternalism or colonialism, if you will, in the U.S. point of view. I'm not saying it's wrong, that Venezuela sort of lacks the capacity to be able to get itself out of this mess that it got itself into. In addition to that, there are electoral reforms that need to happen in the U.S.'s view. And this is being done at the local level, at the Venezuelan level in the country by this sort of bipartisan or multi-party council, where they want to reform the Supreme Court and have it more representative of the country and of a more sort of just legal system. And there's the National Electoral Commission that needs to be reformed. They were the ones that were complicit in stealing the election for Maduro as well. So after the debt restructuring, after the reforms of the Electoral Commission, after the reforms of the Supreme Court, then we're looking at a time where the U.S. would feel more comfortable about elections. Now, the U.S. is saying we want that to be decided at the local level. So presumably that'll be done. I would imagine there's going to be some smoke signals, at least, or some suggestions. The insiders I talk to who speculate, let me make it clear that this is speculation, think that the likeliest time for elections in Venezuela will probably be in like summer or the fall of 2028. Not next year, but a lot of people are agitating, advocating for elections sooner than later. And the U.S. is not supportive of that. And right now, the government of Delcy Rodriguez isn't. Incidentally, when Trump had told her, we are told, had told Delcy that you need to have elections at the end of the day, she allegedly agreed with him. So there is some sort of, you know, accord. But again, the specifics, the details, the devil's in the details, we don't have those yet.
3: Yeah, but at the same time, they're keeping out the opposition leader, right? Maria Corina Machado, she tried to get back into the country, and they're still keeping her out. So the heavy hand is still
4: there. Notably, in the view of the U.S., so the officially the U.S. posture is, look, any Venezuelan who wants to go back to Venezuela, that is their right to do. But clearly the U.S., from the previous reporting we've had in Axios, is not really keen on Maria Corina Machado returning. After these devastating earthquakes that rocked the country in the summer, Machado tried to return, and there was a certain controversy within the State Department where some appeared to be supportive of Machado returning, and others weren't. And ultimately, her ability to return to Venezuela was scrapped once a message was sent to the Dutch, who control the island of Curaçao, where Maria Corina Machado was actually flying. Her plane was turned around in midair. She was going to use that as a jumping off point. Here, Machado wanted to return to Venezuela at the very moment that Delcy Rodriguez was leaving, from what we're able to understand. And in the U.S. view, that's not very helpful, that she was purposely timing it to kind of come there and cause a sort of scene. And again, they don't want a scene being created. Now, democracy is messy, and this puts the U.S. in a very awkward position, and especially Marco Rubio. You know, the Secretary of State is from Miami. There's a very sizable Venezuelan exile community here, and for decades of his political identity, and he has denounced both the dictatorships in Cuba and the dictatorships in Venezuela. And now the U.S., in the view of many Venezuelan exiles and diaspora leaders, is supporting a de facto dictatorship in Venezuela now, and they're not calling for elections soon enough. So it's a sticky wicket, to use a croquet.
3: He's the Trump White House reporter for Axios, Mark Caputo, with reporting this week on the meeting with President Trump and the acting president of Venezuela. Hey, Mark, thanks for your time.
4: Appreciate you, man. Talk to you soon.
3: Coming up, September is National Preparedness Month. Is your household ready for whatever may come? But next, CNN's Dana Bash and her book looking at the most important elections in the history of the world. As the Weekend Dive continues, I'm Rory O'Neill.
6: K Counties along the coast in New York and New Jersey are in a state of emergency this morning as a powerful nor'easter makes its way up the northeast. Hundreds of flights have been canceled as winds in the region gust over 50 miles an hour and flooded roads are making driving treacherous. More from meteorologist Bill Cairns.
7: Areas like Long Island, 50 to 60 mile per hour gust. The Jersey Shore, same for you, up to 55. And because of these higher winds and the heavy rain, the power outage map is getting worse.
6: PowerOutage.com says over 60,000 customers from Pennsylvania to Rhode Island have lost electricity, and the nor'easter is also causing storm surge in coastal towns. Surf City, New Jersey is reporting over 2 feet of water in low-lying areas near the shoreline. CNN has been blocked from traveling with President Trump on Air Force One. Trump will head to Tennessee today to attend a college football game, and CNN says its reporters have been barred from the press pool. This comes after a federal judge ruled the administration must temporarily restore access to three media outlets that Trump banned from the White House. I'm Lisa Taylor.
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7: Hello and welcome to another edition of Discoveries in Health. I'm your host, Chris McKay, and I'm really glad you're with me today because today we're going to be talking about an issue that affects each and every one of us, and that's stress. And believe it or not, whether it's job stress, financial stress, family stress, or even the little things that we're told not to stress about, any form of stress takes a serious physical toll on your body. But don't worry, because there is something you can do about your stress. And joining me today on the phone is Dr. Michael Pincus. And Dr. Pincus is going to talk about stress and give us some great information on things that we can do to reduce or even eliminate the negative effects that daily stress has on our bodies. For those of you that may not know Dr. Pincus, he is a nationally recognized authority on natural and alternative health. He's worked with top Hollywood celebrities, professional and Olympic athletes, and he continues to be involved in the latest research into today's top health concerns. And Dr. Pincus, thanks so much for being with us today.
0: Thanks, Chris. Great to be with you.
7: So let's get right into this whole stress issue. You know, stress is such a normal part of our daily routine these days, but why should we all be concerned about it? And more specifically, what's going on in our bodies? And what are the warning signs that we should be looking for?
0: Well, you know, there's two ways to look at stress. One is what we call mental stress.
7: Uh-huh.
0: And the other is how stress affects your body. As a doctor, I'm more interested in how it affects your body.
7: Sure.
0: So the way stress affects the body is this. When a person's under stress, the body transposes the stress into tension.
7: Okay.
0: And your muscles end up contracting. And everyone feels that in their upper back and neck. You feel the tightness.
7: Right.
0: As a doctor, I'm more concerned about the muscles that you don't feel, such as the muscles in the arteries.
7: Oh, okay.
0: That tighten up. And the muscles, the heart is a giant muscle.
7: Oh, right.
0: And the muscles in and around your digestive tract.
7: Mm-hmm. Mm-hmm.
0: Because these are the things that are resulting in heart disease, digestive difficulties. And I want to talk a little bit in your show today about nutrition, because there are two nutrients that completely handle the body in terms of stress.
7: Okay.
0: Now, according to the research that I've been involved with, it's as simple as calcium and magnesium.
7: Calcium and magnesium.
0: Right.
7: Okay.
0: When you're deficient in calcium and magnesium, a lot of things can happen. Calcium, magnesium, for example, is needed in order to go to sleep at night. And how many people do you know they just don't sleep well? You wake up tired, your body hurts more. Pretty soon it starts to wear you down, and pretty soon you get sick and you have a condition. And people are suffering from pain and osteoporosis and fibromyalgia and cramps in their legs and weird illnesses. So there's something wrong with this picture. And it has to do with not how much calcium someone's taking in their diet or how many calcium supplements or how many antacids you chew. It has to do with simple absorption. Is that calcium getting absorbed into your body?
7: With calcium being something to deal with stress, isn't calcium for building bones?
0: Well, yes, okay.
7: Yeah.
0: And it does build your teeth. But you see, 1% of the calcium actually circulates in your blood. So when that 1% starts to drop, it could affect your heart, your brain, your kidneys, your organs, and your body shuts down, actually dies.
7: Wow.
0: So 1% of the calcium always has to be in your system. And there's two sources of calcium. One is in the diet.
7: Yeah.
0: And two is from the bones themselves.
7: The body will absorb it back from the bones if it needs it?
0: That's right.
7: I see.
0: And what you just discussed right now leads to one of the major causes of a condition that's affecting 25 million Americans right now, which is called osteoporosis.
7: Right.
0: Which is a weakening of the bone.
7: Now, and that's due to the body deriving the calcium from the bones instead of from nutrition.
0: Yep.
7: Okay.
0: And so what we have to do is we have to find a way to put calcium back in the diet. Now, you think that would be really easy.
7: Sure. Just drink milk.
0: Just drink milk or, you know, eat a lot of green leafy vegetables and that sort of thing. But first of all, people don't do that.
7: Right.
0: And second of all, the quality of the calcium that comes from our diet has been decreasing in the last 50 years.
7: Really?
0: Yeah, because things like pasteurization, foods are irradiated, the calcium is leached from the soils,
1: and people are taking medications that block it. So
0: the actual calcium is not being absorbed in the body.
7: Okay.
0: And then you see people taking Tums and calcium supplements, you know, they buy at the health food store, drugstore.
7: Right, right.
0: But these calciums don't absorb in the body.
7: That's interesting.
0: For a couple of reasons. One, when you take let's say an antacid that has the calcium in it, like a Tums. First of all, calcium does not absorb in the body unless it's in an acidic environment. But see, what happens when you take a Tum? It's an antacid.
8: Oh, okay.
0: So even if you're getting calcium in the antacid itself, it's not being absorbed.
8: I see, because it has to be in an acid environment for it to be absorbed.
0: Exactly.
8: Okay.
0: Now, we have a product called the CalMax formula. My CalMax formula is natural, and the difference is that it's a powder. And what happens is you put in hot water, and you mix it up, and you drink it down. So it's in a liquid instead of a pill, and it absorbs into your system.
8: Wow. So that solves that problem then.
0: Well, yeah, because when calcium and magnesium are in a liquid state, it absorbs 10 times better than in any other state.
8: Wow. That's great. Matter of fact, yes, I'm reading the can right now. It says a fast-absorbing calcium and magnesium beverage powder.
0: Well, it comes down to absorption. One of the ways to tell if you're not absorbing calcium is take a look at what drugs you're taking. Are you on high blood pressure medication? Do you need something for your kidneys? Are you on pain medications? Do you need sleeping pills? If the calcium and especially the magnesium is being absorbed, you're not going to suffer from all these things. My CalMax formula does absorb incredibly in the body. The thing is that when you take my CalMax formula, it's not like, well, will I feel better? I have thousands of people writing me and say, Dr. Pincus, I can't believe it. 30 minutes after I took the CalMax, the pain in my wrist went away, or I was able to sleep for the first time in years. I mean, this is really amazing.
2: 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It's all in this very informative book.
0: Oh yeah, and Chris, listen, I'd like to do something very special for the listeners today, so I'm going to give away an extra free bottle of my CalMax formula to the first 100 callers.
2: 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If you're just joining us, I've got Dr. Michael Pincus on the phone today, and we're talking about something that we're all too familiar with these days, and that's stress. And we're finding out about the damage that everyday stress can do to our bodies, the warning signs that we should be aware of, and what we can do to alleviate and even eliminate the effects of stress. And Dr. Pincus, you were talking earlier about calcium and magnesium and how we need these nutrients in our bodies to fight the effects of stress, and how your CalMax formula can help us in this battle against stress. I'd like to talk for a minute about how the magnesium factors in. I mean, I'm starting to understand about the calcium, but what does magnesium do?
0: Well, we're talking about stress, and we're talking about stress affects the body. And first of all, in order to function at all, your body needs magnesium. It's probably, of all the vitamins I could list, magnesium is probably the most important vitamin on the planet right now.
8: I've not heard a whole lot about magnesium. I mean, why is magnesium so important?
0: There's over 325 biochemical reactions that magnesium is involved with. It's almost like a hormone.
3: Wow.
0: And, for example, with low levels of magnesium, your heart won't beat.
3: Ooh.
0: Very important factor in life.
3: Yeah. Right? Yeah, I would say so.
0: Yeah, in fact, let me just read a list of some of the conditions associated with magnesium deficiencies.
3: Okay.
0: You have attention deficit disorder, Alzheimer's, anxiety, asthma, autism, chronic fatigue syndrome, congestive heart disease, constipation, diabetes, fibromyalgia, high blood pressure, insomnia, migraine headaches, multiple sclerosis, muscle cramps, Parkinson's, osteoporosis, and the list just goes on and on and on.
3: And this is associated with a lack of magnesium in the body?
0: Simply a lack of magnesium.
3: Holy cow.
0: So it's nothing to really mess around with. Now what happens is this. You need the magnesium in your body in order for the calcium to be absorbed.
3: Oh, so it's a necessary thing in order to get the first component, which is calcium.
0: That's right. They work in combination with each other. Now, there's many more practical applications of this CalMax formula.
3: Mm-hmm.
0: First of all, like I said, you drink it, so it gets into your system.
3: Okay.
0: And one of the first things we use it for in our clinic is for people who are under a lot of stress and they can't sleep well at night. It works better than anything I've ever seen for people that have trouble sleeping.
3: Really?
0: Because it relaxes your body, and you actually feel the relaxation after you drink the a cup of the CalMax formula.
3: Hmm. Interesting.
0: Now, the other thing that it's really, really good for are people who are in pain.
3: Okay.
0: And I have a whole bunch of stories to tell you and case studies of people actually taking the CalMax formula and getting rid of pain. And this is including arthritic type pain, fibromyalgia, which is a form of arthritis, back pain, muscle spasms, migraine headaches. There's a whole category of areas I'd like to discuss with you.
3: Wow, that's fantastic. Some of those things that you've named seem to be age-related or things that we experience as we grow older. Is there a link there?
0: Yeah, there's a vicious circle that I'd like to discuss. What happens is that when a person has a magnesium deficiency, specifically mm-hmm. magnesium, they don't absorb their foods well. And so they go into what we call malabsorption syndrome.
3: Okay.
0: Which millions and millions of Americans have. And it's not like you feel sick or, you know, this or that. You might be, over time, just starting to feel more tired and tired and tired.
3: Mm-hmm.
0: And that's just a real gradual over time type of thing. And a lot of people justify that they're getting old and they just need more rest or whatever.
3: Right. That's what I would think.
0: Now, what happens is that when you get less absorption, you actually increase the deficiency in your system of magnesium.
3: Wow.
0: And that starts to take the calcium out of the bones. You start getting bone loss. You start getting muscle loss because it also reduces the muscle mass. And pretty soon, before you know it, you are feeling old.
3: Yeah.
0: And your body's actually starting to manifest it.
3: Wow. All due to a simple lack of these nutrients.
0: Calcium, magnesium. Now, let me tell you, and it is simple. The problem in being a doctor and a researcher is how do you get this into the system? The formula we have, the CalMax formula, is so fantastic because it's in a powder form. You take hot water and you put it in a cup, take a teaspoon of this powder and mix it in,
3: yeah,
0: and you drink this cup down.
3: That's great. Well,
0: the absorption rate is really incredible because it actually goes right into your bloodstream.
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2: 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Well, if you're just joining us, I've got Dr. Michael Pincus on the phone today, and he's telling us about stress and how important it is to ensure that you've got the proper nutrients in your system, specifically calcium and magnesium, and how much of an impact that has on our overall health. So I guess one of the things that people should really be aware of is, because this isn't an instant thing that triggers you to say, oh, I'm sick, but you know, instead happens gradually over time, it's very possible that people might not even be aware that there is a deficiency of calcium and magnesium in their body.
0: Well, that's the thing, is that deficiencies are not like, you know, a water main breaking where you have a real noticeable thing. Deficiencies
2: right.
0: are little drips, little leaks here and there. And so what we have is a cumulative effect where a person starts to go downhill just a little bit at a time.
3: Yeah.
0: To the point where they don't realize how bad they've actually gotten before it's too late.
3: Hmm. Dr. Pincus, you had mentioned insomnia. We talked about that a little bit. What about back pain?
0: Calcium magnesium is excellent for back pain because the calcium goes into the muscles.
3: Mm-hmm.
0: The magnesium actually helps the transmitters in the nerve. And when you take this CalMax formula, many times it will calm your back pain.
3: Wow.
0: I know I a couple years ago, I herniated a disc in my back.
3: Mm-hmm.
0: And I was trying everything, and I took out the CalMax formula, and I drank it, and I couldn't believe the difference. Within about a half hour, I was functional again.
3: Hmm.
0: Now, it wasn't completely gone, but I drank it over a 10-day period,
3: yeah.
0: and it completely alleviated the problem.
3: Now, what about heart disease?
0: Well, heart disease is something you have to watch out for, both dietarily and going down the genetic line.
3: Yeah.
0: And if anyone has any history of heart disease or you've even had bypass surgery, you should be on this CalMax formula. And I can't say that without enough emphasis, because it's something that will completely give you a new lease on life.
3: Isn't that amazing? We had talked about arthritis. What about joint pain?
0: Well, the arthritic joints really respond to this. And I recently gave a can of this to a lady who was suffering from fibromyalgia, where she was having pain in just about every joint in her body.
3: Mm-hmm.
0: It could be in her knee, it could be in her neck, it could be in her elbow. And I gave it to her 1 week, and I saw her the next week, and I swear, Chris, I did not recognize her.
3: Really?
0: Just as a lady that was 64 years old, and the first time I saw her, she looked like she was 84 years old, and a week later, she was bright, she had a beautiful smile, her eyes were gleaming, and I honestly had to ask my wife who this lady was, and sure enough, she was the one who took a week of the formula, the CalMax formula, and she said she got a really good week of sleep for the first time in years.
3: Wow.
0: And that her pain was much better, and she ordered 3 more cans for me.
3: Wow.
0: And she was giving it out to her friends.
3: That's amazing.
0: And when I use this with the professional athletes, I'm a doctor for the U.S. Olympic team, and I had a number of athletes using this before their events so they could sleep well, and they'd wake up and their muscles were in real relaxed shape.
3: Wow. You really wouldn't think that such a small component of your normal diet can make such a profound impact over the way that you feel.
0: Well, see, what's happened, Chris, is that in the last 50 years, the American diet has greatly changed, and the nutrition has greatly changed.
3: Mm-hmm.
0: And add to that the medications. Many people are on blood pressure medications or anti-anxiety drugs or heart medications, and many of these things also block the absorption of calcium and magnesium in the system.
3: Wow.
0: So the very drugs that are treating the conditions that your body is experiencing, because it's deficient in calcium magnesium, it's also blocking further absorption.
3: Isn't that something?
0: So it's really a rat race out there.
3: Yeah, it sounds like it's a vicious circle.
0: It sure is. And we're, you know, what are you going to do? So my formula is try the things that are simple first.
3: Yep.
0: You have nothing to lose. This is not going to hurt you. Put it that way.
3: Yeah.
0: You have nothing to lose.
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0: years as a younger person, and now as I'm aging as well, I use this, and it definitely helps me sleep better.
1: Mm-hmm.
0: It helps control the stress of the workaday world, and many people will just be amazed how this actually works. Because our formula has a chemical reaction that occurs before you actually ingest it.
1: Mm-hmm.
0: CalMax is pre-dissolved. It doesn't get lodged in your system. And so what happens is that when people drink the CalMax, it's like an infusion into your body. It's like, whoa, it's like decompressing. And so people who are in pain, they take the CalMax, the calcium magnesium gets into the muscles and it starts to relax it.
1: Dr. Pincus, you talked earlier about how stress affects your energy, and I'd like you to elaborate a little bit more on that subject, if you would. I mean, does stress really affect our energy levels?
0: Good question, because energy is like the biggest thing right now, like people, chronic fatigue syndrome, PMS, and fibromyalgia, it's like wiping people out. And that's the key to low energy, is a lot of it's caused by pain, feeling old, your joints don't move well. This kind of wipes you out. It drains your energy, and then you get tired, and you go to sleep. Guess what? You don't sleep. Now, I'm telling you, like, common scenarios due to a lack of calcium and magnesium in your system. When you have the CalMax, and the first thing that happens, you take it 20 minutes before you go to bed,
1: mm-hmm.
0: you get a good night's sleep, and you wake up feeling refreshed, and your energy comes back.
1: Is CalMax safe? I mean, you're telling us how powerful CalMax is, and I'm just wondering if you can ever take too much or if it's safe to take if you're already on any supplements or medications.
0: CalMax has never, ever been shown to interact poorly with any medication. Okay, it's 100% natural, it's safe. And, you know, our formula doesn't contain sugar, which is in a lot of calcium products, wheat, soy, gluten, lactose, or anything that people are trying to avoid. CalMax doesn't have any of that. But you see, the point is that if you're a person who's a diabetic, you're on high blood pressure, you've had bypass surgery, guess what? You are deficient. You are deficient in the calcium and magnesium.
1: Dr. Pincus, unfortunately, we're about out of time. Any parting thoughts? I mean, who can really benefit from this?
0: Well, I wish we had more time, because this product, I'll tell you, if you're over the age of 35,
1: mm-hmm.
0: you should definitely be taking the CalMax formula just daily on a preventative basis.
1: Yeah.
0: But if you're someone who's more of a senior citizen, or if you're someone who can't sleep well, or you're experiencing a lot of muscle cramps, a lot of aching in your body, this is an absolute. It's so simple, but it controls most every function in your whole body. If you're someone that's been diagnosed with a condition, you've been on blood pressure medications, all these things, CalMax is so unique. It's something that I urge you to try, because CalMax can help you.
1: Well, Dr. Pincus, I think that's great advice, and I want to thank you again for taking time out of your busy schedule to be with us today.
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22: Hello and welcome to the show. We are Purity Products. This is Purity Products Radio. I'm Jason Kahn, and I'm here with Dr. Neil Levin. Neil, say hello.
23: Oh, it's great to be here with you today, Jay.
22: Great to have you, Neil. And we're in Plainview, New York at Purity Products headquarters, and we have an absolutely fantastic show for you today. We're going to be telling you about one of our hottest new breakthroughs. We call it Joint Gel. It's not a topical cream. It's an actual dietary supplement that we get from Europe. It comes from Germany. It's a special kind of collagen. They've got studies from Harvard, Tufts, studies from all over the world. You won't even believe what this stuff can do because it actually does something that most people didn't even realize was possible. And that is regenerating and regrowing joint cartilage. We actually call it the four R's: regenerating, revitalizing, restoring, regrowing. This can actually retread your joints. It's like a retread on old tires. We're going to tell you how it works. We're going to tell you why it's different. We're going to explain the technology behind it. We're going to get into the studies. We're going to get into what exactly it can do for you and your comfort and your mobility and in just helping you live a more fuller, more vigorous and comfortable life. This is a supplement that I like to say there are thousands of joint supplements on the market, but there's only one Joint Gel because this is the one that we've seen that has the science and the technology to do what we're telling you it can do, namely regrow joint cartilage. Neil, why don't I hand it over to you? Why is regrowing and regenerating joint cartilage such an epic story?
23: Well, you know, I mean, just listen to what you're saying, Jay. If we were having this conversation 4 or 5 years ago, you'd say, no. That's not possible. You
22: right.
23: can't regenerate cartilage. Well, maybe in a 20-year-old, but we're talking about folks 50-plusers, 50s, 60s. Can you actually get their cartilage cells to kind of reboot, to kind of reset and start generating cartilage faster?
22: Right.
23: Is that even possible? Well, the answer is yes. And these amazing bioactive collagen peptides that we use in our joint gel product do just that. They literally signal, they dock at a cell called the chondrocyte, which is our cartilage making cell. There's only one type of cell that can make cartilage. It's called a chondrocyte. They dock at the chondrocyte like a lock and key, and they signal to the chondrocyte to actually start producing more cartilage, faster. It's like putting the factory on 24/7. You just go make more cartilage.
22: Yeah, there's nothing else really like this. It's funny, you know, Neil, we run a lot of ads, as you know, on Facebook. And so people write their comments, they give feedback, they ask questions. And the common theme with these questions is, my doctor said you can't regrow joint cartilage. I heard that you can't get back joint cartilage once it's gone. Everyone is skeptical, but we have before and after photos, Neil, and we're looking at them right now. I know we're on radio, so obviously the audience can't see it, but let me try to illustrate as best as I can what I'm looking at here. There are two sets of before and afters. Both are MRI photos. The first set...
23: You should introduce that this study, now I know what you're talking about, this study was done at Tufts University Medical Center in conjunction with Harvard University. So this is the creme de la creme that you're about to discuss here.
22: Yeah, this is an MRI photo that looks at joints after a period of time, several weeks, 6 months, and then at 48 weeks, so almost a year. Remember, regrowing joint cartilage, it is a slow process, unfortunately. It's sort of like growing hair.
23: Right.
22: If you're bald and you wanted to regrow your hair, if you could, you know, you can't do it in 2 weeks. It takes time. But these MRI before and afters are absolutely unbelievable, because what you can see is the thickening and sharpness in the cartilage itself, in the knee joint. They also did a study prior to the...
23: I want to just jump in here with this. So
22: sure.
23: In these studies, the red, right? Because we're looking at red and yellow and green.
22: The colors.
23: Red in these knee joint MRIs indicates cartilage degradation. The cartilage is actually pitting, breaking down. And in the placebo group, you can plainly see the cartilage going from more green and yellow to actually more red, because this was over the span of nearly a year. And we know this is the normal process. Cartilage in older folks, these folks were in their 50s and 60s, degrades. But now let's go to the bioactive collagen peptide group. And you can see there's some yellow and red and green, but then at 24 weeks, oh, so much more green. And this is indicative of creating new healthy cartilage. At 48 weeks, you cannot see any red on the picture. You have green, fresh, glassy, cushiony cartilage. Trust me, the picture on the bottom right that's all green after 48 weeks with these bioactive collagen peptides, that's a much happier, healthier, more comfortable knee. That person can get in and out of a chair easier, play sports easier, play golf and tennis. That's a happy knee.
22: No, it really is unbelievable. And you mentioned older people, and you know, most of our customers, as you might guess, are 55 and older. But they've done studies on younger people too. They actually have two studies on athletes, like college age athletes. These are kids that just, you know, work hard, and the overuse issue causes inflammation and pain and discomfort. And they've given these bioactive collagen peptides, the main active ingredient in our joint gel product, to these kids. And the results are absolutely fantastic. In one study, 40% of them achieved full pain reduction in only, I think it was maybe 12 weeks.
23: And, Jay, is that the University of Freiburg study?
22: Yeah, exactly. And that was 160 subjects. That's a big study.
23: Yeah, Neil, and also, you know, after using these bioactive collagen peptides that are in our joint gel, they needed less ice packs after the workouts. These are like serious athletes, runners, swimmers. They needed less physical therapy. They didn't need that stuff because they were feeling so much better with these bioactive collagen peptides.
22: Right. And, you know, so we were talking about like full resolution in a good portion of the subjects in about 12 weeks, but people were seeing results in as little as 3 weeks with pain, stiffness, physical function. Again, these are people who are overusing their joints, and they were experiencing, after taking this ingredient, less pain during activity when they were still working out through their pain. And that's important for an athlete. It's important for all of us. If we're in pain, we still need to do things. So this is a technology that is helping, in a sense, to put out the fire. Within a few weeks, you can start to see benefits in terms of comfort and mobility and so on. But over time, it's rebuilding the foundation. And I have to tell you, there are a lot of joint supplements out there on the market, thousands of them. But this can rebuild this foundation that I'm talking about because it can literally help regenerate, revitalize, restore, and regrow joint cartilage. This is something like a retread on old tires, and it's absolutely a tremendous breakthrough. You've probably never heard of a supplement being able to do anything like this before.
23: All right, so Jay, at this point, I'm telling a patient, right? This happens all the time. I'm telling a patient about this, and they're like, "Doc, how can you regenerate cartilage? I don't know anything about this. That there's no way to do it." And when I explain to them, well, first of all, your doctor doesn't know about this. This is new, cutting edge. This is flipping the joint health arena on its head, on its 100%. Ear.
22: Oh, man, it really is.
23: Breakthrough. This is blowing the roof off joint health products. And this is the way it works. Our very special, very cutting edge bioactive collagen peptides, you're going to swallow them. This is a powder. It's a delicious cherry berry powder. But the point is, you're going to drink this. You're going to love it. And what happens is these bioactive collagen peptides are absorbed very rapidly. 99% of them will be absorbed in 24 hours. So it's getting in. It's getting absorbed. Now, get this. 90% of what's absorbed will be broken down into amino acids and dipeptides, and they happen to be the perfect kind of food for cartilage. So they'll be brought to your knee joint, your hip joint, your neck, your back, and they will feed the cartilage. They'll be utilized as ground substance to make new cartilage. But this is the magic right here. I'm about to tell you the magic of joint gel. 10% of these bioactive collagen peptides, which are the perfect molecular size and weight, approximately 3 kilodaltons, will get absorbed across your intestinal barrier, get taken directly to the cartilage, to the chondrocyte, which is our cartilage-making cell. It's the only cell that can make cartilage, and there it will dock on the cartilage, on this chondrocyte surface. It'll dock there, and like a lock and key, it'll turn a switch, and now the cartilage cell, this chondrocyte, will ramp up its DNA and RNA and start producing more cushiony, glassy joint cartilage. It's like...
22: Right.
23: You're on an ice skating rink, right? And people have been skating too long and the surface is all pitted. That's what your cartilage gets like as you get older. Then right. The Zamboni guy comes around, puts some fresh water and freezes it up, and you got this glassy, shiny ice skating rink. This is what it's doing inside your knee, inside your hip. Right. And it's turning this cartilage cell up and on, and you start making more cartilage like you did, say, 20 years ago, and you feel the difference. You may feel it in 3 or 4 weeks.
22: Well, you know, thanks for all the boring science, Neil. What people really need to know, this helps regrow and regenerate joint cartilage in a way that really nothing else out there can. This is for real. This is a clinically studied technology. There are multiple human studies. We've got the before and after MRIs. You can literally see the changes over time. This is very revolutionary. I can't even overstate just how revolutionary this is. There are thousands of joint supplements out there. We sell many of them. Most of these joint supplements are about comfort or about maintaining and sustaining existing joint cartilage. This is different. This is a retread on your tires. This helps reform and regrow the cartilage that you need so that you can have the functionality that you want. Best of all, we have an incredible special offer for you this weekend. You can get started and put this joint gel to the test for less than $10 a bottle. That is an unbelievable price. 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It's 10 bucks and you get to try it. You get the full 4 week supply. 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I'm going to give out that number again a little bit later on in the show. But Neil, before we jump back into...
23: Jay, wait a second. Can I just stop you for a second? Because, you know, you asked me, what was it, a couple of days ago, could I... do a joint gel show with you. And I said, sure. And you didn't tell me any of this stuff. So like, that's an amazing deal. I didn't even know that. And I didn't know you were going to give away this Essential Immunity, which now that I'm thinking about it, makes so much sense because, you know, vitamin C is so critical for the immune system, but also for the creation of collagen. And collagen is what we're talking about here when we're talking about joint matrix and cartilage and skin cells and, yep, and all kinds of stuff. So, and so this is really the perfect free gift that you're throwing in.
22: Yeah, for 10 bucks, what a deal. And you're right. You know, Jan couldn't be here today to join us. He was supposed to be here, but we had talked about it before the show. Hey, let's give away a bonus gift like we almost always do when we do these shows. And the vitamin C and D combo, again, we call it our Essential Immunity. And most people probably take it for supporting their immune system. But you're right. Vitamin C is absolutely critical for collagen generation. And if you are low on vitamin C, that's not optimal when it comes to making cartilage. And the idea behind Joint Gel is to do just that, to make cartilage, to grow cartilage, and as we're about to get into, to maintain cartilage. So with that said, Neil, we need to talk about the second ingredient in Joint Gel called MSM. MSM has been on the market for many years. It's one of the more popular joint support ingredients out there. And the science on MSM in its own right is actually quite fabulous for a whole bunch of different areas, mostly joints, but increasingly skin and cosmetics. And we're going to get into that a little bit, a new study that they did on fighting wrinkles, which is pretty amazing. And they have shown MSM can support immunity by boosting your body's
23: glutathione.
22: Yeah, glutathione, exactly. And just so many cool things that this MSM can do. The reason we included MSM into Joint Gel was because it is very prolific at helping to maintain and sustain existing joint cartilage. So we were like, well, if we're going to use these bioactive collagen peptides, this technology we get from Germany to grow joint cartilage, something again that really nothing else out there can do, in a way that nothing else out there can do. We really want to make sure that the PR customers who use this keep and maintain that cartilage over time. So what better to add to it than MSM, right?
23: Right, right. And the science behind it is something called disulfide links. So what we make between these layers of cartilage is these disulfide bonds, which hold everything together. So you could grab your skin and you can pull it and it stretches, yet when you let go, it's going to snap back into position. That's the nature of these disulfide bonds that hold the cartilage, the collagen, I should say, just in the right position.
22: Right. Now, and Neil, That's a great point. And that leads me in perfectly to what I was hinting at before, skin health. You were talking about the skin or the cartilage snapping back. Well, that's exactly why MSM seems to be such a powerful cosmetic agent. And I'm not talking about a topical application here, not a beauty cream. This is a supplement you take that can actually help fight wrinkles from the inside out. So they did a study recently, Neil. I'm not even sure if you're aware of this. This was like just published. In 4 weeks of taking MSM, just 4 weeks, they saw noticeable results, including a 20%+ improvement in skin radiance and luminosity, 24% less wrinkles. That was in only a few weeks.
23: 4 weeks?
22: I think it was 4 weeks on that. Wow. 20% boost in skin elasticity, which is exactly what you just kind of talked about. 81% of the participants in this study said that their skin was more radiant and better hydrated, and 63% said they saw a boost in firmness and elasticity. This is doing some really cool things, and it's just an incredible side benefit that you get. I mean, you're going to buy this product, frankly, for the joints, for joint comfort, for regrowing joint cartilage, and your mobility and comfort and all that other stuff. But wow, what a cool side benefit that you can actually look a little bit better, not even a little bit, a lot better. Yeah. And to add one more thing before I hand it back to you, Neil, because I'm doing a lot of talking, they actually look to see how is this working in terms of boosting the skin. And so what they did was pretty amazing. They did a gene study, and they wanted to see when people take MSM, what kind of influence does it have on genes related to regulating our skin barrier health, skin moisturization, and essentially the structural integrity of the skin, which is really what's involved in the aging process, at least from a cosmetic point of view. And what they noticed was this triggered all sorts of genes that relates to all that. So it's just unbelievable. You can see a tremendous difference. Neil, real quick before I hand it back to you, a second study, they looked at crow's feet. They looked at skin tone. They looked at texture and smoothness. And again, elasticity and firmness. Taking MSM improved all of these things. In this point, it was at week 8, and then even better, week 16. So over time, you're going to see cosmetic improvements that you'll notice in the mirror. You will see this in the mirror on top of all the wonderful things that it's going to do for your joint health, as we've been talking about.
23: So Jay, let me ask you a question. Are you a little excited about MSM?
22: You know,
23: so how excited as you are about MSM for skin health, because you obviously are, like as a chiropractor, I'm that excited about MSM for joint health. I've been recommending MSM to my patients for decades. MSM reduces pain of athletes that have been exercising very hard.
22: Yes.
23: MSM allows us to get back to our sports more quickly. It does all of these things, and it's the perfect adjunct to our bioactive collagen peptides in this joint gel product. So really, our listeners are going to get this from so many directions. The MSM is going to boost the ability for these bioactive collagen peptides to function at a high level because it's going to create a healthy inflammation response. The bioactive collagen peptides are going to create more cartilage in the joints. Our listeners are going to be so much more comfortable. And now you're adding the vitamin C and vitamin D. So really, our listeners are going to notice a big difference here.
22: Joint Gel is going to do some things for your joints and for your skin, as we've been talking about, but especially for your joints that really no other supplement can do. The first dietary supplement that I've seen that can do this, you've got the before and after MRI photos. These are studies that have been done at Penn State, Harvard, Tufts, University of Freiburg, which is in Germany. That's how big of a breakthrough this is. And really, I don't know any other company that is offering this currently. I think we jumped the competition, and we've got this, and we've got a great product here, Joint Gel with MSM and all of the benefits of MSM. In a few minutes, I'm going to give out that 800 number and tell you how to get started for less than $10. And again, Dr. Levin was talking about our vitamin C as the bonus gift. We call it our essential immunity, our patent-pending C. An incredible free gift. You get that and free shipping. So don't go anywhere. I'm going to give out that number in just a few minutes here. Neil, we are shooting along so fast here. We've got so much information out there already. But with only a few minutes to spare here, why don't I hand it back to you for people just tuning in? What is joint gel and why is it such a dramatic breakthrough?
23: Right, right. We're talking about our very special cutting-edge bioactive collagen peptides. This is a powder. You're going to get it. You're going to drink it down. And once you ingest this, it's delicious. It's going to go into your circulation. It's going to get brought to your cartilage. And 10% of these very special bioactive collagen peptides that are just the exact right molecular size and weight are going to knock on the door of your cartilage-making cell called the chondrocyte. So this is almost like waking up Rip Van Winkle. As we get older, our chondrocytes don't work as well. When we were 20, we made cartilage and broke down cartilage at the same rate. We had beautiful cartilage. When we're 50s, 60s, 70s, we're breaking down cartilage much faster than we're remaking it. These bioactive collagen peptides, this joint gel, this is your ticket to getting those knees and hips and joints in your body to create more glassy, smooth, cushiony cartilage. And it works. Yep. The bottom line is we're at a new frontier now. The old type of supplement where we just support a healthy inflammation response, well, that's nice. It's not going to regenerate cartilage. I'm 57. 10 years from now, when I'm 67, I don't want to have less cartilage. I want the same amount. Hey, I'd like a little more, please. That's what makes your knees feel comfortable. Yep. I'm taking this joint gel every day. I have no intention of stopping because I like to play my golf. I like my tennis. I like hitting the gym. I like to run around and play with my kids. And this joint gel is my ticket. It's almost a little bit like a time warp, if you will. It's like turning the clock back a little bit. Your doctor doesn't know about it. It's here. It's going to regenerate cartilage. Your knee, your hip, your body, your joints are going to feel better.
22: All right. Good job, Neil. This was a lot of fun to talk about. I know this is one of your favorite products. It's one of my favorite products. And I need to tell people how they can get started for less than $10 and get a retread and deal with that wear and tear once and for all with a solution that's been shown to help do what I call the four R's: regenerate, revitalize, restore, and regrow that joint cartilage. If you want to do that, I don't know what other options there are out there. You can go to any vitamin store in America and scour the shelves in the joint health department. You're not going to find anything like this. This is different. 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Now, again, this also has MSM in it. We talked about MSM for joint health, for skin health. 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

0: 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Dean, you always look so shining and bright, and so is so happy to be here.
1: Always ready to go.
0: Always ready
1: to
0: go.
1: You just bring out the best of me, Sarah, and I love it.
0: Ah, stop it. Keep going. I love it. Well, every time we get together, we always have a plan of what we might want to talk about, and we never stay on topic. So what does it even matter? I just want to talk about...
1: But the topics are what we want to talk about that people want to know.
0: You know what I want to know? Let's talk about... Maybe we just talk about what I want to know.
1: Let's talk about what you want to know.
0: You know, life is always changing. I'm in a situation where I've got four kids. One's going off to college. One's going to high school. We were chatting about it off camera. Life just suddenly gets way more expensive than you might have planned for. Fortunately for me, we are planners, so we did kind of plan for this. But there's always a lot of unexpected turns, right, that we take. And so how do we plan for the unexpected?
1: Well, in today's world, it's very difficult for the average person, all right? Things that used to cost $100, $200, now cost $1,000. Things that cost $1,000 are $5,000 now. I'm the first one to tell you, we have an affordability problem in America. We really do. The salaries are not keeping up with it, but we don't want the salaries to keep up with it because that'll just be inflationary anyway. What we need to do is bring down prices across the board. Not sure if it's going to happen. And it's not because of its inflation either. All right? People have gotten used to it. Just after 2008, people didn't have money. Everyone got used to really low prices. And I'll give you a great example. I owned restaurants at that time. And if you tried to charge $14 or $15 for a great pastrami sandwich, which maybe we would have made $2 off of it if after everything's done and said, that same sandwich today, you can charge $22 for, filled 10 ounces of great pastrami.
0: But are you still making $2?
1: And no, you'd make a little bit more. But here's the thing. People would pay it now because they're used to it. They got used to where we are now. Now the question is keeping prices here, bringing them down a little bit. Gas prices will come down again and be able to go ahead and move forward. But, you know... It's a lot of money to retire. There's a lot of money once your income stops to live on. And that's my biggest fear is that most people aren't going to have that ability. We don't have pensions for people that anymore. That was protection for a lot of people.
0: Mm-hmm. It was. But don't you feel like on the flip side, there are so many other financial tools in the toolbox now than there used to be? It was so much more simple.
1: If you save...
0: Yeah.
1: Yes. If you save, you can convert the dollars you save into income. All right. Right now, they're saying it costs about to retire is about you need about to have $1.5 million.
0: Where did that number come from?
1: I have no idea. That's what the producer said on the.
0: Is there a magic number though?
1: I know I heard there's a big number now. There is no magic number. You know, you see on social media, I have 1.2, I have 1.8. What should I do? How could I retire? At the end of the day, it depends on what you're going to get from Social Security and any pension money that you might have.
0: But also, you know, we talked about this on a previous show. I mean, there's so many factors, lifestyle factors that also go into it. I mean, are you in the go-go years or the no-go years, you know, or how do you want to travel? Because travel is so expensive now. I mean, I have a family of six, and I can't even fathom doing anything other than an economy flight ever for us. And I don't care how long we're flying, because you're talking $10,000 just to fly wherever you want to go for six people. I mean, that's not, and then that's just sitting in an anybody crunchy seat.
1: Business class, first class is reserved for the people that have gone through raising the kids, working all their lives, who've done have been successful and have some extra money for the comfort. But it also helps those people, I've realized later on, if they fly that way, because I know a lot of people say, I can't fly for long distance unless it's that way.
0: Yeah.
1: Is because of physicality, okay? You know, if you go fly 10, 11 hours because you want to go on a beautiful trip, and you're in pain for 2 days afterwards, your back, your legs, whatever, it's not worth it. So that's what people kind of do, you know, do it. And if you don't have the money, and you can't do it. You know, it's what you want to do. Families cannot do anything but go economy. I don't care how much money you have.
0: But just life has gotten very expensive. So I don't know where these magic numbers come from.
1: Well, I'll tell you, the magic number is your lifestyle. No kids, all the kids are done and successful and you don't have to support them. Your house paid for, things are there. Your magic number is what you want to do. All right? Minus, so you come up with a, whatever you think your lifestyle is going to be. What does it cost to live? Okay, it costs you $10,000 to live without any extras. Okay, I want to do this, I want to do that. So it's an extra $5,000. That's $15,000. You need $180,000 a year to live. Okay? Seems like a lot of money, but as you know, it's not. You know, for people that are now no longer income, it becomes a lot of money. But it's for people that want to have a lifestyle that worked hard. So say out of that, they get between the two of them, they get $60,000 for the Social Security. Now they're down to 120. Say so one gets a pension of $60,000. Now they're down to 60. So now you have to have assets enough to be able to produce that $60,000 a year for you, which would be, you know, probably after taxes, $1.5 to $2 million.
0: Wow.
1: The question is, how do you get to the $1 to $2 million? People aren't saving money. So everything's based on a 401k plan. Then we allow people to borrow from their 401k plan. That is why Trump has come up with the Trump accounts. Those accounts are going to be so, so good for our younger generation.
0: Let's talk about it. Why?
1: We are. Why? Well, first of all, if you're born last year, this year, next year, or the year after, while he's in, the government will start every account off at $1,000. Okay? You're allowed to put up to $5,000 a year into those accounts. Your parents could put it in. Grandparents could put it in. Friends, even corporations can make that a benefit for some people. Can put money in for a child's Trump account. $5,000 a year. You can do it up to the age 18. The money can be used for certain things, obviously, college and all. If that's what's needed. I'd love to see people not even touch that money and look at that money as the money that they will have for when they're 65 years old.
0: And this is tax-free, tax-deferred?
1: Tax-deferred.
0: Okay, so the taxes get paid when?
1: They pay taxes when they get it, when they take money out. So at 65, that money that you put in, a $5,000 a year for 18 years, will turn into about $3, $4 million for retirement. We are going to create wealth in this country, which is what I've always said we needed to do for a long period of time. Social Security is not creating wealth. It's giving people the ability to go ahead and say, I can spend all my money now. I don't need to worry about it. I don't need to save money. I can't save money. The government will take care of me. 401k plans are able to go ahead and supplement us when we get older. If you're not borrowing against it, if you're letting it invest correctly. Most people don't even know how to invest correctly in their 401k plans. Something we help people all the time with. But you have to look at it as a scenario that you're going to have to do something. Those Trump accounts are going to help our younger generations to have a lot of money down the road. And it's going to be great because what they will do with that is actually be able to then, like we're saying, it's hard for 20-year-olds to buy houses. You think it's going to be any better for people in 20 years, right? So they can take what they're earning and what they're doing and just put some money away and then the rest of it they can spend because they know that other money's growing for them.
0: I love this. I want to take a quick commercial break and we're going to talk more about this. But before I do, I just want to make sure everybody's got that phone number down at the bottom of the screen. It's 520-544-4909. We'll come back and talk more about why you want to call that phone number because you need a financial plan that's going to get you where you want to go. We'll see you in a few.
2: As a good saver, you've been putting away money during your working years. Studies find that the biggest fear of retirees is running out of money. Market volatility isn't just the downward movement of stock prices, it's the size and frequency of change. The more dramatic the ups and downs, the higher the volatility. This can put savers who are newly retired or a few years away from being retired at greater risk. Today's generation of retirees is not receiving traditional pensions as our parents or grandparents did. Instead, we have retirement accounts such as 401ks or 403bs. 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
0: Hello, and welcome back to Money Matters. I'm Sarah Peterson, here with Dean Greenberg of Greenberg Financial Group, and we're talking about the magic number for retirement, which really does not exist. But
1: no, and that's why we do the plan. Because we'll tell you what you need, what you're able to get. We'll tell you what your magic number is from what you've earned through all your lifetime and what you want to do. I can't emphasize this enough. We don't plan for retirement. We plan for your lifestyle after you no longer have income or after you're a certain age and you have income. We're just planning for your lifestyle when you turn 65, 70 and what you're going to do afterwards. So when people think and dream about retirement, I keep saying, don't dream about that. Dream about what lifestyle you want. And then understand there's a price tag to every lifestyle, and that's what you got to get to and earn.
0: It's interesting because I feel like throughout the different phases of your life and your financial life sort of follows suit to this, you start out working, you know, making your own money is very gratifying. You want to sometimes reward yourself, and usually that's with a car or, you know, like some thing, maybe a piece of jewelry to say, hey, I met this milestone. And then as you get older, you realize, hey, I already have a car, have a watch, have a thing, don't need any more things, want experiences, right? And it does evolve and change as you get older.
1: I found as a parent, the most important thing to me was doing things with my kids for experiences. Mm-hmm. They're going to remember that.
0: Yep.
1: I tell them now, I'm spending your inheritance on you and me now. Because at the end of the day, that's what you're going to remember.
0: 100%.
1: Okay? Because the biggest thing I see in my business, when people leave lots of money to people, they don't know what to do with it. They either never spend a dime of it, which is ridiculous, or they spend too much and then broke.
0: And 9 times out of 10, if you ask that person, hey, if you could have your dad back and not have any of this money, or you could have this money and your dad's gone, that person just wants their dad back. So
1: you say 9 out of 10, I say 6 out of 10.
0: I'm trying to, you know, have faith in humanity a little bit, but you know, but it's just like we need, I mean, really is like kind of crazy how there is a time in midlife where time just does start speeding up so fast you can't keep up with it. And you realize, I got to do the things I can do now.
1: The time your kids get out of college to the time you're 65, 70 years old goes so fast. So fast. It's unbelievable. Because you have all this going on. Next thing you wake up, no one's around. Then what? Next thing you wake up, oh my gosh, I'm 65, 70. And now the only thing you wake up every day hoping you have is your health.
0: My mom used to say when I was growing up, if you have your health, you have everything. And I used to think, oh my gosh, that's so silly. Like, it sounds so trite. And now I'm like, oh wow, I'm to that stage where I realize. And that's the other part of the program is that, you know, healthcare is very expensive in this country. Yeah. And we're living so much longer. And I don't know if you saw, but Elon Musk was talking about in the next 5 years, in 5 years from now, you're going to be able to decide whether you want to live to 105, to 110, there will be so much opportunity to keep people living way longer than they ever have.
1: If your body holds up.
0: Well, because of AI, they're going to figure things out so much faster. It's going to be like, oh, yeah, you got a tumor. Boom, take it out. Yeah, oh, yeah, you got
1: this. Yeah, I know, but your organs still have to hold up. Your bones have to hold up. It's the things that you got to do. There's, you know, and yes, it will happen because now, you know, it's kind of common for people to live into their 80s. You know?
0: Oh, 80s is young. Yeah. I mean, 80s is a baby to me.
1: You know?
0: But I think there's a fear for a lot of people. What if I live too long? We have a family member who, she's 83, amazing. You would never know her age, lives on her own. But, you know, sometimes you start to worry, what if she's going to need help? And my kids said, will she have home care? Will she have, you know? And when you start to get to look at those prices, that's where you start to get real scared. You know,
1: well,
0: because my
1: generation.
0: Well,
1: that's another part of what you're planning for. But if you're planning for your lifestyle, okay, and that's there, if you need that, you're not doing the other things.
0: Right.
1: If you need home care, you're not traveling.
0: Right.
1: So the money just go to into a different area. Plus, you know, depends if you have insurance and stuff of some type. And what kind of kids you have. You know, what kind of family you have.
0: Yeah.
1: You know? And, you know, my biggest thing is I can't handle it when kids are so, it's such a burden to them to take care of their parents. It bothers me more than anything. Oh, I got to go over there. I got to take care of him. Oh, I got to live it. Oh, I know it's tough. But do you think as a parent it wasn't tough raising you? Okay? You know, it's like I keep reminding kids this all the time. Not just my kids, all kids that I coach, all the people. Your parents are the most important thing to you. And when they get older, they need you, and they will need you. You better go ahead and be good to them and help them. Just don't throw them in a home and say, there's nothing I can do.
0: My mom's out there listening going, yeah, thanks, Dean.
1: Well, you don't realize it till you get older. You know what I mean? And, you know, and the relationship you have. But that all costs money, too. Everything we do costs money.
0: It's interesting, though. Whoever would have thought that there would be a fear of longevity? I'm going to outlive my money. How do I know that I am still going to have, you know, my husband and I talk a lot about it, but I do think that as our, that age, that median age goes up, people will start to say, I'm going to retire a little bit later. My stepdad retired at 57. Okay. That's not too far off from me.
1: But
0: I can't even
1: pension.
0: Imagine. Correct.
1: Yes.
0: But I just don't know. We're living so long. Why stop working at 57 if you're going to live till 90?
1: How long is he still alive?
0: Yeah.
1: Okay.
0: 79.
1: What's he do?
0: Lives life. I don't know. I mean,
1: yeah.
0: I feel like part of retirement, if you have planned financially, you also have to plan, you know, personally. Who
1: yes.
0: am I? What am
1: That's
0: I going to do?
1: That's lifestyle.
0: Right.
1: That's why I hate it. To me, it's like retirement. You're retired. All right. You're retired. That means you're done. What are you preparing for? You're preparing for a lifestyle. But if you don't, what are you preparing for? Death. And I hate that. Because really, what happened? We all know we're going to pass away one day. But live up to it. Always plan. Because I I've told my whole family this. I know that I'm going to plan for things and think we're going to do things and create things that I want to do. Because right now I have a 10-year plan, you know what I mean, on things I want to get done and do things. I might not get there. There will be something at the end of the line that I didn't get to do. And that's okay. But as long as I keep thinking about things to do, that means I'm still able to do it.
0: But
1: you have to have money to do it. You have to, and you can't go broke. You can't spend all your money. You got to go ahead and be smart about it.
0: I think you're probably touching a nerve with a lot of people because they're sitting there going, you know what? I know that I want to live this lifestyle when I retire, but I've never actually talked to somebody about it. I've never actually discussed how do we invest differently to plan for those years than
1: right.
0: we did when we were younger. So this is a conversation that a lot of people haven't yet had, and this is important to discuss why.
1: And when
0: we need
1: people
0: to
1: come
0: this.
1: Talk to us. We talk to them about, do they want to travel? I talk to them about what kind of travel they want. And I know about how much it's going to cost.
0: Knowing you, you probably yeah. plan their trips for them. I mean,
1: yes,
0: you probably
1: do,
0: give them their itinerary.
1: Yes, we do, if they want me to. We started a travel advisory service. Mel, my wife did. Okay.
0: See, I didn't even know that, but how did I know?
1: I know you didn't. It just, yeah. Because we travel so much. We do stuff. She writes. She's an author. She goes places. We put all it together. And then we help people. It's always about helping people.
0: Well, we're going to take a quick commercial break, but you need to come back. We're going to talk more about the importance of a financial plan and how to get to that yummy financial lifestyle that you want to get to because you worked so, so hard for it. 520-544-4909. We'll see you in just a couple minutes.
3: This is Money Matters with Dean Greenberg of the Greenberg Financial Group. I'm Spike Spangle. Dean, what really got you started in this industry?
1: It was because I was working for Ford Motor Company. I had ordered all the dealerships and I kind of looked at things and I said, this is not what I want. So I went back and got my MBA in finance and investments and said, I'm going to work on Wall Street. I didn't really know the journey I was going to have until later on, 1987, when the market crashed.
3: Yeah. Black Monday.
1: The only person in the company of 600 and some odd brokers. I was buying IBM, and I opened a $500,000 account. So they say to me, hey, this is unbelievable. How did you do this? What did you do? I just said, because I thought it was the right thing to do. Down 20%, it was probably a good time to buy, and I was more of a technician and an advisor and an educator at that time. Long story short, they tell me a week later, I never owned the stock. The back offices back then could not handle a billion shares a day. So a week and a half later, they tell me I don't own it, and I needed to call a client to tell them they didn't own the stock. And I told them that they should pay the client. Next day I came in, my box of stuff was in there, and they told me I was fired. And I went to go see the guy I knew to go get a job. And he said, Dean, I'd hire you tomorrow, but you need to start your own business. I laughed at him and said, how am I going to start my own business? I only have $5,000. He said, figure it out. We're all salesmen. You educate. You care about the markets. You care about your clients. So I guess I figured it out.
0: Hello and welcome back to Money Matters. I'm Sarah Peterson here with Dean Greenberg. We are talking about lifestyle and how you retire into a lifestyle. And if you don't really know what you want that lifestyle to be, then you need to pause before making that decision. Because how are you going to plan financially if you don't have a vision for what you want your life to be?
1: I'll tell you what my experience is with people. When they retire, they don't spend that much money. They kind of get their feet wet. They might do one thing. Okay, this is what we planned on doing. We're going to do it. Then, whether it's a kitchen or travel or car, whatever it is, they do one thing. And then they don't spend money for 2 or 3 years because they want to see how they feel, you know, where the budgets. Then they start spending more money. And what I've seen is people from 65 to 75, it's a bell curve, is when they spend the most money going up.
0: 65 to 75?
1: Right. They have the health. They still have their energy, and that's when they spend more money. On the other side of 75 to 85, they start decreasing it. After 85, you're hardly spending that much money on the things that you're spending from 65 to 75.
0: Maybe on healthcare now, yeah.
1: Right, it's a difference you're spending it on. So the extras you spend early, it's a bell curve, so it goes up and then it comes down to about 75, maybe 80, I'll give the top to most people, but it's around 75, give or take a few years on each side, that they stop going on these trips because it becomes difficult to go from place to place to place. They go see the things that they

0: going in a few weeks. I don't want to talk about it.
1: It's good. With six people, it's going to cost you $40,000.
0: Well, Costco now has Disney tickets, really reasonable. If you get them in advance, it's a pretty good trip.
1: Yeah, what about the hotel?
0: I know.
1: What about breakfast with Goofy that costs you $150 a person?
0: Look.
1: And you're going to do it. I promise you.
0: Look, but here's the thing. That's what we were talking about before is like, you know, I'm doing the things now because I'm realizing how quickly they grow up and get out of the house. And then there's going to be different priorities, right, when they're out. And then hopefully there's a segment of time where we can decide what we want to do based on just our needs. But
1: the only suggestion I always say to parents, if you want to help your kids once they're out on their own, do it in a manner that it would be like money you have put away that you think that, you know, for them to inherit later on for positive things, like helping with a down payment for a house. Mm-hmm. OK, do not do things that are negative. Don't pay off their credit cards. Mm-hmm. If you pay off their credit cards, they're only going to go ahead and let them run up again and come begging for someone to pay them off again. Don't enable them to do the wrong thing. Enable them, help them do the right things. You know, and put investments away. Put, you know what, now, and I already told everyone in the family with my grandkids, your toys are getting cut in half over Christmas, and everyone give you money to put into your Trump accounts.
0: I love that.
1: Okay? So if you spend $200 on a kid for Christmas, buy him 100 stuff and put the other 100 into the Trump account.
0: I think it's like a case study. I've got 4 kids, and you could see if you gave each one of them $5, where that $5 would go. One would leave it there and it would turn into $8 in a few years. One would spend it immediately on a Starbucks. One would, you know what I mean? It's so much of spending is just who we are inherently, emotionally. And we really got to teach them.
1: I love Amazon, but it's
0: so
1: going
0: easy.
1: To probably become the number one reason people get divorced in the future.
0: It's so easy to click that button by now.
1: Okay, are you kidding me? I can't tell you how many of my friends are like, how many Amazon packages do you get a day? We're going crazy. It doesn't stop. It is so many people. And multiple times during the day. And the dogs go crazy every time the Amazon person comes.
0: It's way scary. But on the flip side, if you were walking up and down the aisles in, say, Target or something, you may pick up a whole bunch of stuff that you
1: don't
0: need.
1: Yeah, but you have to get there to do it.
0: Yeah, you got to make the effort.
1: Okay, now it's not, you don't even have to get up.
0: It is just so interesting. This generation has so much to contend with. And I think it's so important to say that it's never too early to start planning because there is no perfect time. It's
1: people that are in their 30s, and have children and are growing, they need to come in. We had someone that come in, they're making some pretty good money. He's 30-something, 125, 140 grand. He had 40, 50 grand in debt.
0: Wow.
1: So we had to redo his debt situation. We had to go ahead and go to a no-fee credit card so he stopped paying all those interest rates. Get that down. Get him to stop increasing the amount of money he's putting away for retirement. Then you can start investing for somebody. Mm-hmm. But right now, you know, they don't realize how much that's hurting them. So you got to set up the budget. But you know what he didn't have? He didn't have life insurance. He's got 3 kids or 4 kids.
0: Oh, wow.
1: He had no life insurance. I said, the first thing you're buying is life insurance. Go get cheap life insurance, that $1 million for your family.
0: Especially because it's a lot cheaper.
1: And he's younger.
0: 30s.
1: Yeah, he was younger. Absolutely. I said, because you came and live on the 100-some-odd thousand you're on now. What is your family going to do if you're not here?
0: Listen, these are conversations everybody needs to hear. And this is something to not be intimidated by, but to be excited by. Because if you're not on the right path to where you want to be to retirement, it's better to learn now, right? Until we know to get on there. And I think we got to take that intimidation and that fear factor off the table. Because all this is really just educating yourself.
1: Education is the most important thing. We take the time to educate you until you understand it. You can ask 100 questions. We'll keep answering for you to understand. Because if you are comfortable and understand, then that's where the trust comes in. And when you have trust between an advisor and a client, then you can make everything work.
0: You know what? I love how you educate. We could all use it. And I hope that you have learned something because I know I always do. 520-544-4909. Give us a call and we hope to see you soon on the next Money Matters.

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5: Big waves and erosion as conditions worsen toward New England. Storm is also disrupting travel with hundreds of flights delayed or canceled. More than 50,000 customers across the Northeast are without power at this hour. And this system is going to take its own sweet time as it moves into New England. Forecasters say some places could get a month's worth of rain in a day. Fox Weather's Katie Byrne is in Ocean City, New Jersey.
9: After days of north and northeast winds, basically that water has been piling up into the back bays, making it harder for each tide to fully drain. So we've had multiple high tide cycles over the last few days, and now that we're getting into the worst of the storm, we still have multiple high tide cycles to go and a lot more water to deal with actually an increased threat for the coast of New Jersey. Now we're expecting the entire coast, essentially, to experience major flooding. The rain totals have also gotten higher. Heavier rain is expected in New Jersey as well. The governor has declared a state of emergency in 8 counties ahead of this just to make sure that those resources should be available should they be needed.
5: There are states of emergencies in effect at this hour in New York City, as well as 8 counties in New York State and 8 counties in New Jersey. The weather has canceled a lot of events here in the city today, including the big Global Citizen Festival. That cancellation came less than 24 hours before the festival was to begin today on the Great Lawn of Central Park. Organizers say the decision was made in consultation with New York City and NYC Parks because of the threat of dangerous weather. It's the first time in 14 years it's been canceled. 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
12: Thank you so much. Welcome to Premier Retirement with Jeff Hogan, the radio show that gives you the straight talk and honest answers you need to help you reach your wealth management and retirement goals through smart investing and careful planning. On today's show, we're going to be talking about the retirement reset, higher rates, higher markets, and decisions that retirees need to make right now. We'll also check in with Taylor Vogan with Tax Tips with Taylor. Also, listener questions, and then finally, stock splits, more shares, or more money. We'll tell you all about that. My name's Jeff Shade, and as always, I'm just here to ask the questions. But the words of wisdom and solid advice, they come from the other Jeffness radio program, The Important Jeff. It's Jeff Vogan of Premier Retirement Planning and Wealth Management. Jeff, how you doing today?
13: Well, I'm doing fine, so I'm the important Jeff.
12: That's yeah, nice. You're the important Jeff. I've just got questions. You're the one with the answers.
13: Well, how about that? I feel better now. I'm ready to wake up and get going.
12: All right. Well, it is the weekend, and of course, we're always happy that people are with us here each and every week for Premier Retirement. So let's get the ball rolling today, Jeff. We've got something unusual happening right now. The Fed just raised interest rates. Treasury yields are attractive again, and at the same time, the stock market's knocking on the door of record highs. If I'm 5 years away from retirement, Jeff, what am I supposed to do with all of this information?
13: Well, I'd be taking profits out of the stock market. It's very counterintuitive that as interest rates go up, the market can still continue to make highs. In fact, if we look at the last three major corrections, even back to 87, the 2000 correction, the 2007 and 8 and 9 correction, 08 is the one everybody remembers, but that was kind of the middle year. But we've even had a few non-interest rate causes of some market corrections, but we've never had a real crash. But the crashes have all started when interest rates are about where they are right now. So if you look at all the different parameters, the overvaluation of the stocks, the volume, the unprecedented lending that's going on, and the defaults on lending, not just the defaults on business lending and consumer lending, but also the lending in the form of margin. Margin meaning that the broker dealers are willing to loan, so I think it's approaching $1.4 trillion now, in margin debt. In other words, they'll loan you $1.4 trillion so you can buy the stock and continue to prop those stocks up. It's really a fake valuation creator. It's a manipulation, if you ask me. The market makers are setting prices. They're not even letting the market dictate the prices. Typically, if there's more buy orders, the price goes up. If there's more sell orders, the price goes down. But the market makers, the Merrill Lynch's, the Goldman Sachs's, the JP Morgan's, who are inventory holders, will just set a price and make everybody think, oh, the stock's going up, even though they're selling it. They'll actually raise the bid price, which is kind of an unprecedented tactic, which is, in my mind, sleazy, in order to manipulate the market. So the market's really high. The interest is really high. The market continues to make new highs based on this manipulation. But I don't know how long they can kick the can down the road. They can fake the market out. They can print money, basically. And the banks can continue to loan for all this capital expenditure business in the AI world, which is based on fake money and hopeful paybacks. I think AI is definitely going to emerge a great thing for the world as far as change goes. I mean, it may be too controlling. It might rob our privacies. It might do a whole lot of other things that are negative, but I mean, it is here to stay. I don't think there's any way around it. Yeah, I don't think it's going to kill us off in 10 years. I don't think the robots are going to turn on us. I hope, but who knows what's going to happen. The bottom line is AI is here to stay. However, there is a ton of companies that are trying to get on that ride that are going to be falling by the wayside, and people who invest in those are going to be falling by the wayside with them, losing tons of money. So back to your question, what would you do given the current information? The stock market's at all-time highs. Never a better time to take profits than at all-time highs. There's never a better time to take profits when interest rates are high and move them into interest rate guaranteed return accounts rather than taking a chance on big market correction. And I'm talking about people that are getting ready to retire, especially those within 5 years. I've been saying the market's been ripe for a crash for at least 3 years now. In fact, it started in 2022. It didn't finish because they just printed the, what, $10, $15, $20 trillion to get us out of it. And now we're $40 trillion in debt and we have to service that debt. It's over $1 trillion a year to just service that debt. And that's just going to go up. It's going to go up to $2 or $3 or $4 trillion eventually. So it's kind of nutty just how crazy our historical norms have gotten. Yet it's pumped to us through the news and through Wall Street as status quo normal. Even though we're seeing Wall Street back off, we're seeing the banks, the only profit they're making is based on the trading profits. It's not because they're loaning tons of money to small businesses, and because it's not like they're not getting record defaults on credit cards and unsecured loans and things like that. It's not like everybody can afford to buy a house at 7% interest. Mortgages are down. People are still buying houses, but typically only cash buyers. So there's a lot of things economically that doesn't really go along with higher interest rates. So the raising of interest rates is to get inflation under control, which means inflation must be out of control or they wouldn't have had to raise interest rates. It puts a stop or puts a hinder on the way people can buy things because the economy grows based on credit. The only reason our economy has grown and been able to exponentially grow over the last few decades is because of debt and the creation of money. Can we do it forever? We keep hearing this. So yeah, but it's different this time. AI is different. Well, it's no different than the dot-com bubble, if you ask me. If you look at the market trends and you look at the euphoria created by it, and you look at the companies that are touting future profits that may or may not even happen because there's no real bearing on whether they will or not. We know that the big companies will probably emerge victorious and the smaller companies may end up either merging in or getting kicked out of the party. So I think it's exciting times for long-term investors. Invest in AI. Just know that it's going to be a roller coaster ride probably for the next 10 or 20 years. If you're retiring in the next few years, I think you could be exposing yourself to a 50% or more market correction, even if markets go back to what historically is kind of an equilibrium value and the valuations are out of whack. The thing that really scares me is this margin debt that I was talking about. I believe in the crash in 08, 09, there was like $400 billion in margin debt. We've got at least three times that much now. And margin debt is when you borrow against your own stock. Let's say you have 100 shares of Apple stock and you want to buy more Apple, but you don't have any money. Well, they'll loan you money against your 100 shares of Apple stock so you can buy another 100 shares of Apple. But if that Apple stock goes down 20 or 30%, they're going to make you sell double the stock in order to pay off that loan. So in other words, you're locking in a loss on twice as much. So the stock goes down 20, you lose at least 40. plus the interest on that loan. The market's not going to lose money. They're going to force you to sell your stock. They're going to sell it for you in order to raise the money, unless you have it sitting in the bank and you can get it to them within a day. If not, they're selling your stock and they're exacerbating the losses on Wall Street. And that's what I fear is going to happen if the market does start doing more than a minor correction of 5 or 10%, which we keep having every now and then, even the last few years. And they seem like corrections. It seems like the start of what could be the next big market crash. But either the money, the market injects some capital, or they sing a song and dance on the news, or they kind of still make us okay with the market. There's a lot of dumb money. And I say that not because people are stupid, but they aren't Wall Street people with insider information. They're basically just following the pack. They're following what they hear on the news, which is manipulated by Wall Street. And they're told what to say. Just like our politicians seem to be told what to say by the big money, by the world leaders. But the bottom lines is we're at a place where profits have been robust. Take profits, lock in higher interest rates, take advantage of this higher interest rate. But I think it's a great time to be ready to retire, because the world has smiled on you from the economics and investment standpoint for the last decade or so or more. And interest rates are at such a high level that we haven't seen in so many years, actually at least 15, because the 08 crash was interest rates were creeping up back then too. But more so back in the 2000 era when the dot-com bubble busted, we're kind of back there again. And if you take profits, lock them in, and lock in a high interest rate on annuities or lifetime income, where insurance companies and basically build your own pension companies can set you up with more retirement income than you've ever been able to make on the same $1 million you have today, wouldn't go half as far as a million would have a few years ago. Today, it goes twice as far if you structure it correctly, just because of the higher interest rates. Longevity risk is a lot less of a factor in retirement now. So if you even compare the 3 or 4% rule to Wall Street, which they still tout as, you know, about the best you can do, $1 million would generate $40,000 in cash flow based on the volatility in the stock market. Well, if you can invest in 5 or 6% bonds and use your principal, that raises it to 6 or 7% is a guaranteed rate of withdrawal where you won't run out of money. And insurance companies even go even better than that, because they know they can leverage that interest and do even better than you and I can. So there are safe ways outside of Wall Street, outside of what the banking community doesn't want you to know about. There are other tools in the bag. Now, we still manage stock portfolios. We still buy stocks. We still buy bonds, depending on the situation and for the purpose. We believe fixed income should be based on fixed assets, not risky assets. We believe long-term growth, you should be able to accept some risk for that if that's what you want. But don't bet your lifetime income or your fixed income or those things that you need guaranteed on something that isn't guaranteed, like markets that fluctuate daily, and you never know how big the next correction is going to be, 5, 10%, 50% like it was in 08, more than 50 like it was in 2000, 80+% if you're looking at tech stocks, which is really what's getting all the attention nowadays. So I think to answer your question, what do you do with all the new information? I think it's what I've been saying for the last few years on the radio, several years actually, but more so just the last couple, and that is be careful, take profits. You never get hurt taking profits. You never get hurt guaranteeing your livelihood for the rest of your life and investing the risk and risking the amount you can afford to lose. You know, I was watching football over the weekend, and all the DraftKings, MGM, and all these betting sites always say at the end, hey, don't bet more than you can afford to lose. Well, gambling on a football game, when you have a pretty good idea who's going to win, is still gambling. You still have to be willing to lose that kind of money if you're going to throw it at that. In the stock market, the same thing. Even though over the long haul, stock market gains are pretty good, it doesn't mean that each of those stocks are going to be great. I told an example a few weeks ago about Cisco. It was one of the best high-flying stocks that the market has ever seen back in the 1990s. And it grew to a wild amount and was doubling every few months, and everybody was jumping on board. They were booking sales on every chip that they made and every router that they made, everything that they put in a box, they counted as a sale, and they didn't necessarily sell them all. The dot-com bubble burst, the stock went down. And guess what? That stock only got back to break even this past year. So 25 years it took for that stock to get to back to break even. Just because the stock market averages good returns over the long haul, you don't need to just buy a few good AI stocks and say, oh, well, over the long haul, it'll be okay. You could have done so much better in a CD over that same period of time than you could have on Cisco. Look at Intel, same difference. That went way down, way up, way down, and it's still struggling, trying to get its feet underneath it again. Great company back in the dot-com era. The Pentium chip was the thing that ran the digital economy back then. Where are they now? So again, long haul, what? Are we just going to bet on the indexes? It's probably the best way to bet on a long haul. But you know, if you can make some wise choices along the way, but not be married to any stock and realize that anything in the stock market is going to be risky, you need to be willing to lose it, be willing to wait on it. And that's not a good way to build a retirement plan on something that could be cut in half in the next market crash. And it could go so fast, you can't even see it coming. What if they bomb the World Trade Center again and they shut the market down for 2 or 3 weeks and it opens 20 to 30% lower than when you could have sold, but you didn't sell because you didn't know planes were going to crash into a building on Wall Street or in New York? Anything can happen. So my biggest advice, I went long on this one, I know, but interest rates are higher. That sounds like a good thing or a bad thing. Well, it's a bad thing typically for the stock market. Why isn't the stock market plummeting? Well, because the banks are still willing to loan you money and they're willing to set higher prices and fake us out and make us think that the economy's healthy. The fact is, earnings are not as healthy as they say they are. A lot of companies aren't generating the earnings. They're not paying the dividends they were a year ago, even a quarter ago. What they claimed as earnings for last quarter, on many cases, was earnings on stocks that they bought. The semiconductors went crazy the second quarter this year, but they're down this third quarter. What are they going to do next quarter when they report earnings? Going to have to report those losses? It's not going to look that well come next quarter. We might get past the midterms and then have a crash, or we might have a crash before that, depending on if the truth comes out sooner than that. But I don't think it's too far in the distant future, probably not too much farther than the near future out, that we have some day of reckoning coming with earnings, with stock prices, and the fact that increased interest rates put a drag on the economy. They don't help the economy, but they do add to your ability to save at higher fixed interest rates, get higher income, and enjoy a better retirement. So honestly, things are really lining up in the favor of retirees. They're lining up absolutely out of favor with long-term investors that are just going to buy and hold and ride this thing out. Because I think when they do ride it out, it's going to take a while. And maybe those people 5 and 10 and 15 years out of retirement might even consider starting to take some of the profits off the table, be smart with their money, and gear up for the income that they're going to need in the future, and not just sit there and hold and hope. Now, for those people 20, 30 or more years out, I hope you don't need that money anytime soon. But if it's truly your long-term money, keep investing. You can even pray for a market to correct and crash, because you'll be able to buy those same stocks you own now for hundreds of dollars, maybe at pennies on the dollar. Those $1,000 stocks might be back at $100 or $200 again. I mean, who knows? We might see Micron back down at $100. It was there just a couple years ago. It's over 1,000 now. We might see SanDisk, which wasn't even a stock, actually is part of a bigger company. Western Digital and other companies spun it off. But that stock's been at $2,000. I mean, what if it goes down to 60 because it finally hits a normal value because there's more competition in the memory chip sector of the world? There's a lot of things to consider. But the bottom line is, stocks are really high right now. They'll probably come down. If you're a long-term investor, keep dollar cost averaging in. Don't stop investing. Don't get rattled out of the market. If you are closer to retirement, you probably ought to get rattled out of the market before you get literally rattled out of the market because of the market correction.
12: Talking with Jeff Ogan of Premier Retirement Planning and Wealth Management, we're talking about current events here. Jeff, if someone came to you and they said, I've got XYZ, and they ask you the question, based on what you talked about just now, where should we put our money? What would your response be?
13: Well, I think the interest rates are higher, but I don't think they're going to be higher for longer. If the market does end up correcting or even crashing, I think there's a lot of room based on all the economic indicators. There's like 9 out of 10 of the things that precede a stock market crash exist right now. The only one that isn't is the market going down or more selling by institutions. They are selling, but they're hyping people to buy it. And they're actually trying to take the rest of the money they can out of Main Street so that they can be rich and safe while the market corrects and does what I think they know is an inevitable thing. I mean, we see that because institutions and big market makers aren't moving the $1 trillion plus every day into the market. It's in the billions now. Yeah, the volume's just really low. So there's some precedent standing. So bottom line, reduce risk. Where do you go now? They're raising interest rates. That usually is kind of a catalyst to make the market correct as well. What happens when the market corrects? Well, generally, interest rates have to go down in order to stimulate the economy, to present opportunities for people to borrow, especially with limited resources because they've just lost a bunch of their asset net worth in the market. And so they can't use that for collateral anymore. So interest rates have to be a little bit more forgiving and more dovish, I think. So we're going to probably watch the Fed lower interest rates to spur on the economy once we have this reset in the market. So what do you do? Well, the longer you can lock in those higher rates, the better. Right now, and one of our staple products has been the annuity. Now, I know some people, we hate annuities. Well, the only reason that Wall Street hates annuities is because they don't pay as much fees over the rest of your life. Sometimes the annuities may pay a commission or they pay an ongoing residual. But if I get a residual on an annuity, it's less than half of what our management fees are. Same with Wall Street, it would be less than half. If I get a commission, it's a one-time commission. I don't get ongoing fees. Some people, including people that are very close to me proximity-wise, because I'm around a whole bunch of financial advisory firms up here, they charge a nice fee, a front-end load on a mutual fund, and they charge fees, and the fund charges fees. Well, why would they want to ever put you in an annuity that only pays them one time when they could get that deal going with all their clients? Well, we don't believe in doubling, triple, and dipping, but we do believe in getting the best product for our clients, and we believe annuities, which guarantees lifetime income and right now can be locked in at rates as high as 5% or more, creating an income stream on a portfolio that generates at least 5% is much easier for an insurance company to guarantee you a higher income than it was when interest rates were 1% or 2%. They had to go way out on a limb to risk their reserves and their surpluses and all that stuff to pay you a competitive income to make it worth not being in the market and taking risk. And it was a little hard to find that balance or find those annuities that worked well. But I'll tell you what, now with the income guarantees that are available, I've never seen any type of a variable annuity or a mutual fund portfolio or a Wall Street model that would generate more income consistently with any guarantee even close. So what would you do? Take some profits out of the stock market, at least the money that you can't afford to lose, figure out what your lifetime income needs are, and lock them in. There's no problem with taking maybe a third to even a half of your assets and locking in an income to supplement your Social Security and other pensions to make sure you're making X amount of dollars. We've had clients come in here just in the last week that have a goal of $100,000 and 50 of it's guaranteed from Social Security. They only need another $50,000. Well, maybe we can do that on $600,000 of their million-dollar portfolio and invest the rest and shoot for the moon in some Roth accounts and try to build some tax-free portfolio. Or we could even do some conversions to Roth IRAs and create that income to be a tax-free income stream and get them to 100. Had a guy come in and says, hey, Jeff, I'm thinking about retiring. Do you think I can get $500,000 a year, which is what I'm used to living on, if I have $10 million saved? And I said, easy. It was really because my broker says I need to work five more years. I go, well, why would he say that? He goes, well, because he said 3 or 4% is probably a safe rate of withdrawal. And I said, not if you use annuities, not if you use LERPs, life insurance and stuff. We're going to get him to $700,000 easy if he wants to be, or we can get him to $500,000 and still let him offer his children and his heirs at least the $10 million he started with. So, you know, if you need $50,000, you need $500,000, depending on your assets. The best way to guarantee that kind of income that you need, whatever that budget is that you want to live on. And like I said, it's a spectrum. It's kind of funny because you look at these two guys, they look the same. They act the same. One just likes to spend more money. One was able to save more money. It's no big difference. If you have a lot of zeros after your retirement plan or less zeros, we can still make it work. We just have to build it in a sense of reality. But I will say by using principal guaranteed products, fixed products for fixed income, you'll have more income, more peace of mind. Retire on your terms, get to do what you want, and still have money that you can invest in the market and throw at risk and let the market ride up and down. But you don't want to ride it on the whole million or the whole 10 million or the whole 5 million, or the whole 500,000, whatever the number is that you have in retirement. And we don't judge you by your net worth, but we can build a plan based on what you've saved and based on a sensible income level that you want to guarantee. Now, if you have a ton of pensions and you don't care about risk, well, we can risk it all. Maybe you don't have kids you want to leave a bunch of money to and you just want to spend every last dime. We can do that too. But the bottom line is don't miss this opportunity to take profits, lock in good income, and also lock in lifetime income and lifetime plans off of these interest rates that are higher. And by the way, one thing that I want to reiterate is that you can build tax-free income streams by doing Roth conversions, paying some of the taxes now on some of those assets that you have while you do the conversions, take profits, pay some taxes, and live on tax-free income. You can also use LERPs, life insurance retirement plans, where you don't actually withdraw money from a life insurance policy. You just borrow against a tax-free death benefit the whole time you're alive. You get to spend your death benefit while you're alive and never pay tax on it, never shows up on a 1099. They call it the rich man's Roth. Why? Because more rich people use it than poor people. Why? Because they like the extra tax savings. But I know a lot of poor people that hate paying taxes too. And I don't say poor as in poor, but I mean poor people that don't have $10 million in retirement or don't have $5 million in retirement. Everybody has a different reason or different need. But bottom line is right now is probably the best, most fun time that I've had to plan for retirement in a long time because we can lock in high interest rates. We're taking profits off the table. We're de-risking and we're taking advantage of what the economy and what our great country and great economy has given us in the last decade or two.
12: Great conversation, Jeff. I want to talk to our listeners here for just a moment. Stocks are near record highs. Interest rates have changed and safer money is finally paying something again. 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If you're within 5 years of retirement or already retired, this may be the perfect time for a second opinion. 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The number is 520-780-9059, 520-780-9059. You could also visit us online at primret.com. Once again, it's time for Tax Tips with Taylor. Taylor Vogan is a CPA with Premier Retirement. Taylor, I'm going to say something that sounds just a little bit crazy. There are actually times in retirement when you might want to pay taxes before you have to. How does that make any sense?
1: This is where Roth conversions can come into the conversation. So traditional IRA taxes have been deferred, not eliminated. It's like you got the deduction on the seeds when you planted, and now you have to pay tax on the harvest. Future withdrawals are usually taxable, and required distributions, eventually we're going to force those taxable distributions. And so while you're in control, while you can choose how much taxes you can pay, a Roth conversion might be a good thing to consider. Roth conversions create taxable income today, but then those accounts can continue to grow tax-free, and your withdrawals are tax-free in the future.
12: So Taylor, why wouldn't I just leave the money in my IRA and postpone paying the taxes as long as possible?
1: Because postponing taxes isn't always the same as reducing taxes. Comparing today's tax rate with likely future rates, which personally I expect to go up based on our current debt situation, we have to take that into account. Future taxable income may include Social Security, pensions, required distributions, and those are the ones that keep growing as you get older, and investment income. Are you getting any dividends and interest? An earlier low income period may offer a better opportunity. The goal is to pay tax at the most favorable time, not simply the latest possible time.
12: So Taylor, where does this so-called Roth conversion window actually come from?
1: So consider someone who retires at 62 or 65 years old. Employment income stops. Social Security may not have started yet if they're waiting till full retirement age. Required distributions have not begun yet. And so taxable income is temporarily low compared to when they were working. And so income is going to rise again as Social Security is taken, as required distributions start. So we look at this lower income years as an opportunity to plan Roth conversions in a strategic way. And the window may close once Social Security and those required distributions begin.
12: So Taylor, let's put some numbers on this. Suppose I've got $1 million sitting in a traditional IRA. Are you saying that I should convert the whole $1 million to a Roth?
1: Typically, that's not what we recommend. Usually, it's not an all or nothing decision. A full conversion could create a very large tax bill, depending on how big that IRA account is. It might push income through several tax brackets and could affect Medicare IRMA premiums as well. So we do consider partial conversions over multiple years. We have calculators that help us to really optimize the conversion schedule for our clients where it makes sense to do that.
12: So when you're looking at somebody's 1040, are you actually looking to see how much room they may have left in a particular tax bracket or their current tax bracket?
1: Yeah, that's one of the factors we examine. We also want to review taxable income, marginal tax brackets, other deductions they may be getting, investment income, and then other expected income that is out of the ordinary. We want to model several possible conversion amounts based on these scenarios, and we don't focus exclusively on just the tax bracket. We look at the IRMA tiers as well, and we look at how it affects other parts of the financial plan.
12: So Taylor, what is the biggest mistake that people make when considering a Roth conversion?
1: Biggest mistake I see is looking at only 1 year. Someone will say, why would I voluntarily pay $10,000 or $20,000 more in taxes this year when I don't have to? But the better comparison might be, what happens if I convert versus what if I don't? We model both scenarios over several years, and a conversion isn't automatically the right answer for everyone. We let the math kind of help us decide that based on their situation and circumstances.
12: Talking with Taylor Vogan of Premier Retirement Planning and Wealth Management here in Tucson and Mesa, we're talking about the Roth conversion window. Are you wasting your low tax years? If you have questions about this particular topic or you'd like to have a conversation with Jeff or Taylor here at Premier Retirement, call us at 520-780-9059. It's 520-780-9059. No cost, no obligation, no judgment. Taylor, thanks for your time today.
1: Thank you.
12: Time for a break, Jeff and Taylor. When we come right back, we'll be answering listener questions and then later on stock splits. Do more shares mean more money? Stay tuned. There's more to come right here on 790 KNST, Tucson's most.
14: Coastal areas of New York and New Jersey are under a state of emergency as a powerful nor'easter is making its way up to the northeast. Meteorologist Bill Cairns.
15: Areas like Long Island, 50 to 60 mile per hour gusts. The Jersey Shore, same for you, up to 55. And because of these higher winds and the heavy rain, the power outage map is getting worse.
14: PowerOutage.com says over 60,000 customers from Pennsylvania to Rhode Island have lost service because of the nor'easter. Surf City, New Jersey is reporting over 2 feet of water in low-lying areas near the shoreline. Hawaii is preparing for flooding and mudslides as Hurricane Nolo threatens the islands. Ryan Chandler reports from Naalehu.
16: Across the Big Island, residents fear rainfall that could total more than 2 feet in some areas, threatening mudslides. After months of devastating storms across the island chain, Hawaiians fearing it's not over yet.
14: Governor Josh Green said Friday over 100 National Guard members are on the Big Island, where the Category 1 hurricane is about 150 miles off the coast. I'm Lisa Taylor.
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33: 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You'll find this show and all of our past shows so you can stay on top of your journey towards a confident retirement. Our phone number, 520-780-9059. It's 520-780-9059 if you would like to schedule your complimentary, no cost, no obligation casual conversation with Jeff. to get the answers you need to put you on a path towards a confident retirement. Okay, Jeff, time for listener questions. Teresa's in Stone Canyon, and Teresa says, I'm 66 and retired, and I plan to wait until 70 to take Social Security. I have about $3.2 million in qualified retirement accounts, $770,000 in a brokerage account, and $400,000 in a Roth with no debt. A large portion of my brokerage money is in T-bills, money markets, and other cash-type investments that I plan to use for living expenses and to pay the taxes on the Roth conversions. My goal is to convert enough each year to fill up the 24% tax bracket before RMDs begin at 73. Does this strategy make sense? What might I be overlooking? And are there better, more tax-efficient ways that I should be using a brokerage account during these years before Social Security and RMDs kick in?
0: Well, I think you got most of it right on track. I mean, that's really what you want to do is pay taxes now, maximize your 24 bracket. We don't know if those permanent tax rates are going to be there forever. In fact, we probably think anything that the government says is permanent probably isn't permanent, or they wouldn't say it's permanent. There's nothing consistent about the government except change, right? So anyway, here's the thing, though. There's kind of an optimal phase that you can go through while you convert. First of all, converting IRAs to a Roth, there's a couple of strategies I just want to make sure listeners understand is we don't want you to convert $100,000 per year from your IRA to a Roth and pay taxes on that conversion out of IRA money. Because what that does is $100,000 converts, let's say you're in a 24 bracket, you have to pay $24,000 in taxes. Now you only have $76,000 left in that Roth IRA. It has to grow back just to get even. I would rather you pay taxes out of already taxed money. If you don't have any already taxed money, you already have brokerage accounts, so you're okay. But you know, if you don't have those, I'd rather you pay them off of a HELOC or something, a home equity line of credit that doesn't cost you any tax money. That way you get to leave the tax money growing in an account that should more than keep pace with whatever you borrow the money at from a HELOC. And I'm not telling you to borrow money. I'm just saying that would be one way to do it. The other way is if your plan is a combination of converting to a Roth or converting some of your brokerage account money. Let's just say you have $1 million in a 401k and you have $1 million in a brokerage account that's already past tax. You could convert that $1 million in a 401k over to a Roth. Let's say you're in a 24% tax bracket over the next 4 or 5 years and you do it, $240,000 in taxes. Well, I'd rather you pay the $240,000 out of the $1 million that you have in your brokerage account. You have the whole $1 million still sitting in your Roth. You never have to take RMDs. You never have to pay taxes on it. Get to leave it to your kids tax-free. Of course, they have to withdraw it within 10 years under current law, but at least they get it tax-free. You paid the taxes for them. The other thing that I really don't like that much, like large, even any more than 100 or two, really, in a brokerage account, because, and I used a reasonably large number in a brokerage account. Most people, if they have millions, they're typically in qualified accounts that are tax-deferred and they cause tax headaches. But if you've saved outside of that IRA and you have 100,000 or a few hundred thousand or even millions, you've got a big tax bill unless you just buy and hold stocks and they don't ever pay dividends. If you've got mutual funds, $1 million and you have an average year of 20%, most of those mutual funds are going to give you a 1099 and say, okay, you made $200,000 in interest. Okay, your $1 million grew to 1.2, but you have to pay tax on that $200,000 gains, whether you cash it in or not. I don't like the surprise tax bill that you get every year based on non-qualified accounts that are either invested, traded, where profits are taken, where you do rebalancing. Even if you do direct indexing, that doesn't always work and get you out of the tax problem that owning non-qualified assets cause. The other thing is sometimes the non-qualified assets, you might have a stock that's already kind of hit maturity. You want to take profits, but you're scared if you take profits, you've got a big tax because you've got a deferred capital gain on it. And if you take that capital gain, it might push you into a new tax bracket, or it might hurt your Roth conversion goals this year, or it might cause your IRMA, your income with respect to your Medicare premiums, to go up. In other words, your Medicare premiums, for those of you who don't know, could double, triple, quadruple, even go more than your regular Part B Medicare premiums are for a normal income, which is around $100,000 for a single person and the high ones for the married couple. So if you're going to live on a few hundred thousand dollars a year and it shows up as income, you're going to pay double or triple what your neighbor pays for Medicare. If you have those surprise capital gains, whether you use that money, spend that money or not, you've got a problem. You're going to have this surprise tax bill and you've got a problem by paying too much for your insurance that you've already paid into. You shouldn't have to pay more for. So part of the whole process is to get the most efficient tax conversion strategy without pushing you into IRMA, or if you do go into IRMA, do it for the least amount of years. That's basically the extra Medicare premium point. And to get rid of those surprise tax bills by converting anything that you have in after-tax money, we love the LRRP, Life Insurance Retirement Plan, because a 6% rate of return on a LRRP will give you as much income especially after tax, and last longer than a typical Roth would or another account where you actually withdraw the money out of the account, sell those investments and actually spend them. On the LIRP, Life Insurance Retirement Plan, like I've talked about several times, you actually borrow against it, so you don't actually remove the money from the account. So it continues to grow tax-free in an account while you've spent money, but you haven't withdrawn any money from it. You've actually just borrowed from it. It never creates a 1099. It doesn't push your income tax returns to a higher level. It doesn't put you in a new tax bracket, and it doesn't force your IRMA higher. So there's a lot more to look at than just those few things you said, but you're definitely on the right track. You've already started down the road. You've done kind of like the typical person that is actually a much upgraded planner than typically what you would see in a big box Wall Street firm, because they just disclaim tax planning. But to go further than that, there are some ways to optimize what you're talking about, to use additional tools that you're probably not been exposed to and that you at least didn't mention in your conversation here. But we would love to run it through our system and find out what the best possible outcome could be. And we can run it through literally thousands of iterations of what-ifs scenarios based on the software and the programs that we have available to us, in addition to 40 years plus of experience just helping people plan efficiently to get that taxable money in the future. It's going to be a big problem to a present taxable, smaller problem in the present.
33: Teresa, good question. Thanks for listening to us in Stone Canyon. And again, if you would like to further this conversation with Jeff, you can give us a call here at 520-780-9059, 520-780-9059, and request your Premier Retirement Roadmap. Absolutely no cost and no obligation. Okay, Jeff, Tony's listening to us in Tanque Verde. And Tony says, I'm 50 and getting remarried after being single for 14 years. We're both financially secure, plan to retire around 60, and want to keep most of our finances separate while sharing household expenses. We each have children from previous relationships, and we want our individual assets to eventually go to our own kids. We're planning to meet with an attorney, but financially, what should couples in a second marriage be thinking about before they combine their lives?
0: Well, I think if you do plan to keep assets separate, make sure you do keep them separate. You may or may not want to file separate tax returns even, but make sure that on your accounts, you list it as sole and separate property. There is an account designation that says like joint tenants with rights of survivorship. You can say individual account with sole and separate property, meaning that this is never to be commingled and never spent with the spouse's money. Now, you might want to set up two different trusts. I'm a certified estate planner. I'm not an attorney. I'm not going to draft your documents for you, but I can tell you how to do them, or at least what the most efficient way from a financial standpoint would be. From a legal standpoint, ask the attorney. I'm not a licensed attorney, but again, you can do trust documents that fulfill all the goals you're talking about here in keeping your assets separate. You might each do a trust, keep your assets in trust. You're each the trustee of your trust. If you trust each other to be the successor trustee, you could. But if you want to leave everything intact for your own heirs, then you probably want to put one of your children from the prior marriages as your successor trustee, so that if one of you dies, then the other one can go and take over those things. If you did, however, buy a house together, so half the house was in each of the trusts, you might want to make sure that there's a life estate designation in that trust so that if one of you dies, the other one's heirs or children can't force you to sell the house so they can get their half right now. They would have to wait till both you and the spouse would be deceased in order to do that. So there are some tricky things that you probably need to know. Hopefully the attorney you're going to knows not just the legal aspects of how to draft the trust, but can advise you in what would happen from a standpoint of keeping your finances separate, making sure that they transition efficiently to your heirs. But given the fact that I deal with retirement financial stuff all the time, I felt it pretty incumbent on me to 15 or 20 years ago to learn about estate planning, because that's really a big problem if you don't do it right. I had some clients that came in wondering why they had to go to probate when their parents had an insurance policy and an annuity that was supposed to go directly to them. And they said that there was no probate on those things. Well, if the beneficiary is listed estate of, it goes through probate. So you can really screw up beneficiary designations. And I thought, man, too many people in this business are making these mistakes and don't understand. So I at least understand the basics of it. We do have lawyers and certified doc preparers actually do the documents here. We do those plans, but we also make sure that, you know, when it comes time, after doing this for 40 years, I've had enough clients die and seen the transition go from parents to children enough times, whether it be sole beneficiaries, whether it be separate assets, separate trusts like you're talking about, and so forth, to where we're pretty good at guiding people through this process. If you want a second opinion or just to double check and see if it's set up from an easy financial perspective, from the standpoint of account management, account transfers on death, that kind of a thing, be happy to take another look at it or be happy to chat with your attorney as you go through this process as well.
33: Tony, thanks for listening to us in Tanque Verde. And again, if you'd like to talk to Jeff, 520-780-9059. We're waiting for your call. Absolutely no cost and no obligation. All right, Jeff, next question. Charles is in El Presidio, and he says, I'm 36. My wife is 37. I know we're not your target audience, but we'd love your help. Should we save in Roth retirement accounts or traditional retirement accounts? I realize this is a judgment call, but I'm trying to think through balancing taxes now versus later, and there are so many unknowns and uncontrollables between now and 2050. At the moment, I'm contributing Roth to my 401k. My wife is doing traditional to her 403b, which doesn't offer a Roth. Also at the moment, we have roughly 25% of our assets in Roth, 75% in traditional. Any guidance that you can give us?
0: Well, it all depends on your tax bracket right now. I mean, if you're in a 40% tax bracket now, and if you're in your 30s, I would imagine you'll probably continue to be in that top tax bracket. So maybe it's smart to just bite the bullet. You've got the extra cash, pay the taxes now, never worry about that Roth. Consider decades of compounding annual returns on a Roth account could amount to significant upside. I have a feeling that by 2050 or 20 or 30 years from now, if you're looking at retiring, even if it isn't 50, but maybe even later, I think taxes will go up in the future. I just don't see how the math really supports any other choice. And I think politicians want to kick the can down the road as long as they can, but I don't think they can do it forever. Just like I don't think the market can hold out forever at these exorbitant, overpriced, non-fundamentally based prices. But so far, so good. Now, if you were in your 50s or 60s, I'd say, well, you never know. Just pay taxes when you think you'll be in the best tax bracket. So if it's now while you work, or if it's between the time you work and the time you actually start taking that income, that might be a better time to convert. If you're looking at to retiring at 50 or 55, and having at least 10 years before Medicare and other income, and you're going to live on personal income, that might be a great time to convert to Roth instead of now. So you might be in a better position to use those tax deductions if you're in a high tax bracket, knowing that you're going to live on cash or you're going to live on tax-free income that we can set up for you. And by the way, I just did a plan for somebody in their 30s, makes really good money. And not only can he, because he's a small business owner, he can max out a SEP and things like that, about $250,000 a year, tax deferred if he wants to, and get a nice little tax deduction, but he's got extra money. Why not fund a LERP? We set up a LERP plan for this younger person who you would say is not my target audience. My target audience, if you're listening to the radio show and you're calling in because you want advice, because you're already thinking about retirement, you are my target audience. But if you are thinking about maybe getting your first job and you haven't even started a 401k or savings yet, probably not my target audience, but thanks for listening to the show, right? So I love visiting with younger people. I would prefer to start them up on a retirement plan earlier than later. Unfortunately, most people only have access to a 401k through work. That's all they do. When they finally get close to retirement, they finally got enough assets that it's a meaningful sense to do a bigger plan with it. So chances are that's going to be the majority of those people seeking my services at this point. But congratulations for thinking about it early, being in your 30s and having goals and ambitions to retire at a reasonably early age. But I would consider this. Not only should you maximize the 401k, and if your wife doesn't have the 401k or the 403b as a Roth option, consider a LERP, life insurance retirement plan, for that Roth alternative option. And the cool thing about that is you don't have to wait to 55 or 59 and a half to spend that money without penalty. Those LERPs are available at any time. Should you have an emergency? Should you want to put a kid through college? Should you want to live on that money between ages 50 and 65, if that's when you want to retire because you want to retire early or something? That would be an option too, and a reason that you would want to set up a stealth retirement plan that would probably generate more cash than you believe, more cash than you get out of a 401k, especially net of expenses, penalties, and taxes. But consider that as a supplement. So once you've done the most you can with your 401ks, especially taking the match, consider building your own plan that doesn't have a 1099 associated, that doesn't have the government's fingers in it, watching it all the time, that doesn't have reports sent to the IRS every year on what you have, how it's doing, et cetera, et cetera. So I think from a standpoint of controlling your own destiny, you ought to expand your retirement thinking into not only how much can I put away in a Roth, but how much future tax-free income can I build through these other tools that are available. And without knowing your tax bracket or your income or your budget or your expected budget or how many kids you want to put through college in the next few years, or if you even have kids, it's hard for me to say, give you a definitive answer without having a little hour or two to chat. I'm building a plan for you, but I'd love to do that for someone your age. And you would definitely be my target audience. I would enjoy doing that for somebody in your age bracket that's already thinking about retirement, being responsible enough to consider the best alternatives to just the traditional lemming approach where you just follow what everybody does and what they tell you to do and hope someday it's enough to build a plant.
33: Charles, thanks for listening to us in El Presidio. And again, if you want to further the conversation with Jeff, the number is 520-780-9059. Same goes for anybody listening to the program today. If you've got a question you'd like us to answer on the air, you can get it to us by calling 520-780-9059. Leave it with Shelley. She'll pass it on to me. Otherwise, you can go out to the website primrat.com and use the contact page there. We would love to hear from you. All right, Jeff, every so often we hear a big company announces a stock split and investors seem to get excited about it. Let's start with the basics, though. What exactly happens when a stock splits?
0: Well, for example, I think NVIDIA did recently where the stock gets over $1,000 a share. And sometimes people want to buy a share and they only have $500 and they say, oh, well, I can't buy that one. I have to buy some other stock because that one's too expensive. Now, Robinhood and some of the other accounts, these little personal trading accounts, you can buy fractional shares, but at some firms you can't. So I think in order for it to just expand the exposure and the ability for people to buy shares at a smaller price, companies will have a split when their stocks, and I've seen it typically happen when the stocks are higher than $1,000. And so let's say you have 100 shares at $1,000 a share, that's $100,000, but they split. You have 10 times that money. Now you have 1,000 shares at $100 a share. You still have the same amount of money in there. So $1,000 times 100 is 100,000. 100 times 1,000 is the same amount, right? So it flips back and forth. Typically, the amount stays the same from day to day. However, many times after a split, you'll see an immediate run because all of a sudden people feel, oh, I can afford it at $100, so I can buy shares now. Or, you know, 100 shares at $100 is only $10,000. I can afford that investment instead of $100,000 for a minimum block of 100 shares, which is the typical lot of shares that people buy. So that's one way. Now, I did have an attorney that came in, a prospective client came in, didn't really have a whole lot we could do for him because he's got his money tied up in all these really crazy stocks, like drone stocks and AI stocks and things that haven't even gone public yet or are barely public. He talked me into buying one. It was like at $27 or something like that. And it went down to like 2 cents. Anyway, and so they did a reverse split where my $25,000 was now worth like $800. They did a reverse split and made the stocks like at least $2 a share, so it didn't feel like as cheap as a penny stock. So they actually did a reverse split. Did I make more money? No, I still had a depleted asset. The stock's not going anywhere. It may or may not. It could be the Phoenix rise from the ashes someday. But it, you know, we knew it was a speculative venture. It was a hopeful deal. And if the technology gets bought, great. If it doesn't, oh, well, it was a flyer. So you can have also reverse splits where, you know, if a stock gets too cheap, they want to reverse split it so it gets to a higher price. I remember the first one ever happened to me was a hospital company that had just gone public on the New York Stock Exchange. And you can't stay listed if you go under $5 very long. And so this stock came out like at $9 or $10 a share, had some trouble. It was an office building, actually a medical office building stock. And it went down below $5. And they said, you know, hey, we're going to delist this if you can't get the stock up. So they just did a reverse split. It was like 7-1 or something like that. And the stock went up to $25-30 a share. And then it was able to trade for a while. And it did end up coming back and making some money. So there's a lot of reasons for stock splits, stock reverse splits. The amount you own, it does not change at all the percentage of the stock or the percentage of the company ownership that you owned before it split, unless they dilute stock by issuing more stock. They can dilute you that way, but it typically is the same. The difference is sometimes it brings up new awareness of the stock. More buyers come in, raise the price, and sometimes your portfolio will grow a little bit based on a stock split.
33: We're talking about stock splits with Jeff Ogan of Premier Retirement Planning and Wealth Management. Once again, our number 520-780-9059. Jeff, somebody hears tomorrow that another major company is doing a 10-for-1 stock split. What's the first thing that you want them to remember?
0: Well, a split doesn't mean anything as far as whether the company's good or whether the investment is good or bad. It just means that they're revaluing the stock for some reason that their board decides is relevant. It may not make you money. I mean, if you haven't bought the stock and you're saying, oh, well, I'm going to buy the stock because they're having a stock split. Well, maybe if you just wanted one share of Amazon 3 or 4 years ago when it was $2,000 a share, they did a 21 stock split. What does that go down? $40 a share. I mean, okay, well, maybe you have $100 you want to throw at Amazon, but you couldn't buy a share of it. Now you can. It might bring people in. It might open up the door. If that was a stock you wanted to buy, you just couldn't afford. But it doesn't mean Amazon's good or bad just because their stock goes from $2,000 a share to $40. So they're making decisions based on what they need. They're not making decisions based on how much your portfolio needs to grow or not grow. They don't really care about that. You're secondary to them. You're just the buyer that allows them to liquidate some of their assets if they can be a good enough company to get your interest. So again, it doesn't mean the company's good or bad. It doesn't mean anything. It just means that your shares have a different number on the price.
33: All right, Jeff, if I already own a stock that splits, do I have to worry about taxes?
0: Well, if you sell it, you will. Or you say, oh, the stock's going to split. I had 100 shares. Now I've got 1,000 shares. The main reason people or companies do a stock split is because the stock is appreciated substantially. I think in the norm, some people in their head is Apple stock should always trade around $200 or $300 a share. If in a few years it goes up to 1,000,

0: You couldn't ever figure out what the taxes were on them. You knew the IRS was going to come knock it if you didn't do it right. Nowadays, you already know what your cash basis is, whether you bought 100 shares or 1,000 shares. If you spend $1,000 on the purchase and you sell them for $3,000, whether it's 1,000 shares, 100 shares, or 10,000 shares, you pay tax on the 2,000 gain. That's it. So no bookkeeping nightmares, shouldn't freak you out. But always remember, if you're going to sell something at a profit, the IRS wants their piece. If you're going to sell something at a loss, might be a good time to take some profits on something so you can offset that loss and have it be a wash and reset some of those values in a different investment.
1: So a stock split may give you more shares, but it doesn't give you more retirement. That is still something that you have to plan for. So if you're getting close to retirement, this is a good time to find out what you really own and how much risk that you're actually taking and whether your investments are working together towards the retirement that you want. Call Jeff here at Premier Retirement, 520-780-9059. It's 520-780-9059. And have a casual conversation and get the questions answered that you need to put you on that path towards a confident retirement. Once again, there is no cost, no obligation, and no judgment. We'll meet you where you are. Because at this stage of the game, it's not about chasing the next hot stock. It's about making sure the money that you've already built can take care of you for the rest of your life. Well, Jeff, we're out of time for this week. I want to thank you for your time. And most importantly, I want to thank our great listeners here in the Tucson area for joining us. So for Jeff Vogan, I'm Jeff Shade, wishing you a great fall weekend. We'll talk to you again next week right here with another edition of Premier Retirement on 790 KNST, Tucson's most stimulating talk.
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0: It's a big storm. I'm Paul Stevens, Fox News. Big, powerful nor'easter battering the northeastern U.S. today, prompting emergencies in parts of New York and New Jersey.
1: Forecasters are actually upgrading the flood threat for New Jersey. They now say this will be the worst flooding some Jersey Shore towns have seen since Sandy, which is a big deal. We saw some devastating flooding with that storm. These storms are different. That one was tropical. This one is not, but they have some similarities, both hitting during high tides and both during full moons, which notoriously creates higher than normal tides. We have businesses, homes, roads here in Ocean City, just beyond the dunes here, and this water was getting the closest it has been. We still have a few more high tide cycles to watch out for, too, and we're already seeing some flooding over on the bay side here in Ocean City. Just driving in, I was noticing that because we've had days of north and northeast winds, it's pushing and piling water up into the back bays, and with each high tide, it's making it harder for it to fully drain.
0: Fox Weather's Katie Byrne in Ocean City, New Jersey. The storm threatening 2 days of power outages and coastal flooding in spots. President Trump rejecting Iran's proposed 7-day roadmap toward ending the war in the Middle East. Fox's Madeline Rivera explains.
2: The U.S. and Iran are still negotiating through mediators, though. They engage in talks on the sidelines of the United Nations General Assembly this week. Citing people familiar with the matter, the Wall Street Journal says Iran broached the idea of a 7-day pause in fighting in exchange for lifting the U.S. blockade in the Strait of Hormuz. But President Trump reportedly does not want to lift the embargo as the U.S. tries to squeeze Iran's economy. The leadership in Iran is fractured, and there are hardliners in the regime like the IRGC who have resisted U.S. negotiations. Iran's President Masoud Pezeshkian, meantime, says Iran will keep defending itself.
0: And the White House says the ongoing talks with Iran war mediators are constructive. 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
4: 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This is our first time having a show, just the two of us.
5: It is.
4: Your dad, Dean's not here. You are now the president of Greenberg Financial Group. So this is kind of a big deal. And I think it's great that we get to hear your voice and how things are changing over.
5: Yeah, it's exciting. We have a new structure that we started this year where I became the president. We have Todd Glick Jr. as the COO and compliance guy. And then we have Sebastian Borsini as a financial advisor. And then obviously my dad still is CEO. So we kind of just redid the structure a bit, but it's in the same idea that we're still doing the plans every day. It's either me and Todd and Sebastian, or me and Sebastian doing the plans. And then my dad and Dave Sherwood oversee things. And then I'm taking over overseeing the trading and actual investment. Say you become a client, that's all most of the investment that's going on. That's going to be me doing that.
4: I love it. I mean, the team perspective is something you guys have always kind of discussed. I love that there's not just one person when you call. Mm-hmm. There's this whole team perspective. But also, given that you and Todd are so much younger than the typical, financial advisor or retirement planner, so to speak, how do you feel when people respond to that when they're coming to talk to you?
5: I mean, for me, I've been in the business 9 years now.
4: That's
5: so it's going fast. Yeah. Todd's been in the business for 4 years. Sebastian for 3 years.
4: You also grew up with this around,
5: So like growing up, I would watch the markets with my dad when I was 3 years old. That's kind of what got me first interested in, and then did that, and then went to school and everything. But now I've been working with my dad for 8 years, been in the business for 9 years.
4: Nice.
5: It goes quick, but also, I'm in my 30s now, so I don't feel quite as young as I did when I was in my 20s. But with the knowledge that you learn and everything just kind of being thrown into the fire, it really accelerates your learning curve. We're not in a room where we're just making calls, like if we're out of Maryland or something like that. You start working here at Greenberg Financial, we got thrown in the fire real quick because we're a small business. So I was learning everything right away. So now 8 years in, it feels like I've been there for 20 years.
4: Yeah.
5: Because you got to learn everything. And like, I mean, we started doing financial planning 5 years ago. So my first half of my career was really just money management. That's what I was really learning, the intricacies of that through my dad, through Dave Sherwood and all of that. So learning the financial planning side came second, which we've been fully into now for 5 years. But yeah, it's been interesting.
4: So it's a different perspective sort of, right? Like to look at financial planning from that perspective of, you know, retirement, the way we plan in our 20s, 30s, 40s mm-hmm. is a lot different as then we get to midlife.
5: Oh yeah. I mean, the way we can plan, it's like our financial plan that we have is better for people if they're 50 or 60 or 70, getting ready for retirement, in retirement, in the sense of the confidence that we have, the confidence percentage of, is it going to work? Are you going to run out of money? If you're in your 20s and 30s, it tends to show 0% because there's so many things that can change in 20, 30 years mm-hmm. of your life. But the reason we like starting with people in their 20s and 30s is because you want to be ready. You want to have an idea of what's going on. If you have a kid, if you get a new job, if you get married, if you want to buy this house, buy the car, those are the type of new things that are going to happen throughout your life in your 20s and your 30s and your 40s. So to have a plan start right away, you're going to keep going with it and keep altering it throughout your years. So then when you come to your 50s and 60s, you'll be fine. You'll have your plan. You already have that habit built.
4: But there's maybe a fear for a lot of people that if they have that plan can somehow restrict them, or you're going to tell them, hey, you don't have enough money to do the things you want to do. But that's in fact not the case.
5: Yeah. So really there's a percentage of people out there in the U.S. that only have a financial plan. It's 33%, which is not high at all. But there's a few different reasons for that. One is that they're can cost $7,500 sometimes, $5,000. And you say, okay, I'm in my 30s. I don't want to spend that money yet on that. I got other things I need to do.
4: Yeah.
5: Or it's the fear that we're going to show you're going to run out of money. And that's what you're talking about. Like, we're going to have to restrict you on your spending habits in retirement. But mostly what this financial plan does, 90% of the time would be on high end of it, is it gives you permission to spend more than you expect.
4: Because love
5: that. Yeah, exactly. And that's usually what our clients walk out of feeling better and more prepared to spend more. Because a lot of people, they don't want to necessarily leave a huge inheritance. They're like, it's my money, I work for it, I want to spend it down. If there's any left over, which there most likely will be, then my kids or whatever will get it. So we're like, okay, in that sense, you got to spend more money. But they built 30 years of habits of not spending money because they want to save, save, save. Now they're going to spend their nest egg that they saved. It's a hard transition.
4: I know each generation has such a different psychology built around spending. It's crazy. Mm-hmm. I mean, the next generation, my kids' generation, they have no fear of spending.
5: Well,
4: it's kind of scary on that regard.
5: People in their 70s tend to be the best savers because they grew up with parents from the Depression era. Mm-hmm. So their parents were penny pinchers. They were saving money because that's how they grew up. So then the baby boomers on the older end are just savers, savers, savers. So that get them to spend money so they don't leave any left over is very difficult. But it's a good problem to have,
4: it's
5: really.
4: It's a great problem to have. But I think the reality is that why wouldn't we want to know? I mean, if you're going to tell me right now, Sarah, you don't have enough to do the things you want to do in your retirement, I want to know now versus in 10, 15 years, 20. You know, I would like to be able to, okay, what do I need to do differently in order to get there? I don't want to wait until right before I'm about to retire.
5: Yeah, like, do I need a change? Okay, I gave myself 10, 15 years to make a change so I can be ready.
4: There's got to be a runway.
5: Rather than, I want to retire at 65, so I just start making this at 60. The five-year runway is a lot shorter. So if you do it, but it's fear. It's the fear of knowing what you don't want to know, in a sense. Like, if they don't have enough money, some people don't necessarily want to know that. They want to live in the dark and just hope it works out.
4: And I think it's just crazy. Our lifestyles have just become so busy and inundated with information. I think a lot of people, including myself, we just get so overwhelmed by all the information and also misinformation. Mm-hmm. It's hard to know, you know, there's a lot of, it used to be water cooler speak when I was growing up, but now it's internet. Even I'm guilty. I'll send my kids a social media feed that I see and they'll go, Mom, that's AI. Or they'll go, did you fact check that? And I'm like, gosh, everything, you have to really revisit it 3 times to know whether you're getting fed information, misinformation, you know?
5: Well, you got to do your due diligence after
4: 100%.
5: That. You can't just bank on that AI, that it's not AI, that it is the truth. You have to go research yourself, which a lot of people don't, because they're just going to bet that is the correct thing. But a lot of the time it's not, especially nowadays. AI has become more and more realistic. So it's hard, especially for people in their 60s and 70s who weren't used to the internet and they're looking at it, they're just believing it, a little gullible sometimes, and they got to start doing their due diligence on.
4: Well,
5: if
4: there's
5: it's real.
4: Also a lot of misinformation about financial, you know.
5: Yeah.
4: Because I've seen a lot of that as well, and I think everybody becomes an expert in their field suddenly just because they have a social media account.
5: Well, it's kind of like the old WebMD. You feel right. sick, so you go to WebMD, and then you know everything about what's going on.
4: Yeah,
5: but in reality,
4: doctor.
5: It makes it way worse than it is. And that's why with our financial plan, if you put all your information in it, it tends to be, it's customized for you. So it's not you looking over here for somebody else's plan, and you can kind of say, oh, yeah, mine's kind of like that. It's your plan, your money, your goals, your aspirations for retirement. That's why this software that we have is so good, because it's all what you want, which is not going to be the same for somebody else because you don't have the same
4: Well, you made
5: goals.
4: That analogy of it being just like WebMD, and I feel the same. It's your financial health and your actual physical health. These two things are the most important things you have, and you don't want to listen to advice that's not tailored to specifically you on either one of those things. This is like the kind of thing where we need to visit this and revisit it.
5: Yeah, exactly. And I mean, talking about like the restriction and the permission to spend more, we have a client where they came in and they did a financial plan and they had like about, well, $1.5 million saved up, and they were nervous that they're going to outspend their money. So they've been spending roughly $4,000 a month, which is less than the 4% rule. So they can spend more because they didn't want to necessarily leave a retirement.
4: Sure, they loved you.
5: They didn't necessarily want to leave an inheritance.
4: Yeah.
5: So like, how do we spend this down? And what do we do? So we're saying, okay, you can spend much more. You can almost double your spending and you'll be fine. And for them to see that and realize that, they were very happy, but also nervous, because then they still have to digest it and believe that they can spend more if they want to do what their goal is and not leave
4: inheritance. There's so much psychology that goes to spending. And I think that, when we come back from this commercial break, I really want to talk more about how to remove that fear factor. And let's talk about the facts, because the reality is you don't know what you don't know. Mm-hmm. And we have to all get educated on this. And our education starts with just a simple phone call. 520-544-4909. Please stay with us. We'll take a quick commercial break and we'll be back with more of Your Money Matters.
6: This is Money Matters with Dean Greenberg of the Greenberg Financial Group. I'm Spike Spangle. Dean, what really got you started in this industry?
7: It was because I was working for Ford Motor Company. I had ordered all the dealerships and I kind of looked at things and I said, this is not what I want. So I went back and got my MBA in finance and investments and said, I'm going to work on Wall Street. I didn't really know the journey I was going to have until later on, 1987, when the market crashed.
6: Yeah. Black Monday.
7: The only person in the company of 600 and some odd brokers. I was buying IBM and I opened a $500,000 account. So they say to me, hey, this is unbelievable. How did you do this? What did you do? I just said, because I thought it was the right thing to do. Down 20%, it was probably a good time to buy. And I was more of a technician and an advisor and an educator at that time. Long story short, they tell me a week later, I never owned the stock. The back offices back then could not handle 1 billion shares a day. So a week and a half later, they tell me I don't own it. And I needed to call a client to tell them they didn't own the stock. And I told them that they should pay the client. Next day I came in, my box of stuff was in there, and they told me I was fired. And I went to go see the guy I knew to go get a job. And he said, Dean, I'd hire you tomorrow, but you need to start your own business. I laughed at him and said, how am I going to start my own business? I only have $5,000. He said, figure it out. We're all salesmen. You educate. You care about the markets. You care about your clients. So I guess I figured it out.
4: Hello and welcome back to Money Matters. I'm Sarah Peterson here with Dylan Greenberg, president of Greenberg Financial Group. And we're talking a little bit about the emotions that go into making your financial decisions. And we're trying to pull a little bit of that out because there's so much of that that plays into it.
5: It is. And as a financial planner, we're in the game of emotions. And I mean, money is an emotional game, especially when the markets go down. Like I was saying in the first segment, I've been in the business 9 years now. And within that 9 years, we saw the markets go down 18% roughly in 2018. We saw them in 2022, the markets went down 16%. And the bonds went down 20%. So every which way you were losing.
4: How are you as an advisor not looking at that and getting scared? How are you not thinking, oh my gosh, the world is coming
5: we're in
4: out
5: for the long run.
4: Yeah.
5: The way my brain works is the idea of, okay, markets come back every time, regardless of how much they go down, they've always come back. The problem is you don't know when they'll come back and make new highs. But if you look at history, they have always come back and made new highs at some point or another. But when you run into that, say it could be 10 years and thing, you don't know. Like 2008 happened, took a long time for the markets to come back and hit new highs. But if you had the runway that was long enough, your time horizon, then you're fine. But if you were going to retire in 2009, your whole plan, you're very emotional about it, which is very understanding. So that's why you want to be prepared for a downturn. If you are conservative and you don't want to take a bunch of risk because you're getting ready to retire in 2-3 years, mm-hmm. you're going to want to be have your accounts more safe. So then if we do see a drop of 20%, your accounts aren't dropping 20%. They're maybe dropping half of that.
4: Well, there's also, if you try to be positive on the flip side, it's like all the stocks are on sale right now. So
5: we can talk about that. Yeah, we use this analogy all the time. If you go buy an iPhone and it's selling for half price because it's on a discount, they're selling it. You're going to want to probably buy a lot of them if you can, because then you'll resell them at another point. Or you just buy yours that you've been waiting for at half price. But if it's selling higher, you're not going to buy it. You're going to wait. But for some reason with Apple stock, if it's half off, if it's 50% down for the year, it's very nervous to buy it because you're thinking the way it works in the markets, a lot of people think it's going to zero. It's never going to stop going down. On the other side, if Apple's up 50% for the year, people think it's never going to stop going up. So we need to buy it, and then it turns down. So you have to think about it as a discount, but it's very hard. And it's just the emotional game of money and investing. And a lot of that comes from lack of knowledge because you don't learn a lot of this in school and never have. And then, or you just don't care. You were, say you were in the trade business. Like a lot of people don't necessarily care about stocks. A lot of people do. But if you aren't somebody that cares about investing, then you're not going to care about it until it comes time to it. And then you get very emotional, very skittish. And like we saw last April with the markets when the tariffs happened, dropped about 10% within 4 days. And everybody was nervous and obviously a good reason. But by the end of April, we were up again. So if you just didn't do anything, you just turned the news off and didn't touch your account for April, you're fine. But if you were looking at it day, every day, all day, you're probably going to want to sell because you're nervous that it could go down more and more and more.
4: It's interesting because the markets, I know they're trying to like see ahead, right? The markets are predicting mm-hmm. things. But at the same time, it seems like they've been so unpredictable as of late. What you would think logically would happen when something, when an announcement happens, I feel like 9 times out of 10, the opposite happens with the market than what I would have thought. So it's hard to know. So I guess it's like you have to be in it for the long game. Otherwise, yeah. You would just drive yourself crazy.
5: Well, and one of the best things about our financial planning software that we do is you can stress test it against the idea. So say we put all your information in, we have your risk tolerance and everything. And we say, okay, you're 60-40, you're 60% in stocks, 40% in bonds. You're fairly balanced account. You're not that aggressive of an investor. What would happen to your account in 2008 fiasco? What could happen? We can show you in real time, what would it look like if you were in the markets at that time and the S&P dropped 38%? How much would your account have hit? Would it have made a big effect on your long-term plan? Mm-hmm. So in reality, like since we've been doing these plans and showing the long-term effect of it, we haven't had too many calls in the sense of fear. Last awesome. April, we had some because of how volatile it was, whereas days it was down 3%, up 3%. Volatility makes you nervous. But like right now, we're going through the Iran conflict and everything like that. We haven't had too many calls because people understand that we are in it for the long haul, that they're in it for the long haul. And we went through the steps of doing the financial plan and teaching them about what could happen on downturns, on upturns and all that, and how it affects your plan. So with them going through it all and understanding it, they get a lot more calm in that sense. So it's really beneficial.
4: It is so interesting because I think you made a great point. Your clients are not fearful because you've kind of educated them on mm-hmm. how your plan sees through this, right? But those that haven't done this yet, that fear becomes so palpable and sort of dictates their decisions. And we want to take that fear off the table. And the more educated about it we are, I feel like the less we do that.
5: Well, and on top of it, we do the financial plan, but like we do also is the investment management. So say you're a client, I'm investing your money. Mm-hmm. We don't farm it out to another investment firm. So we know what's going on mm-hmm. and we can teach you why we're investing and how we're investing, which a lot of people learn a lot through our meetings like that because they haven't thought about it before. They put in a mutual fund mm-hmm. when they were working, didn't really care. This is what they're told, the target funds, and now they're retiring. So we show them how we're going to invest, how we're going to build their portfolio. And we're the ones that pull the trigger on the investments. So when it comes time to say, hey, they are nervous, why'd you buy this? Why'd you buy that? We have the answers. We don't have to say, hang on, we'll call so-and-so. We'll get back to you on that.
4: Right.
5: If you're nervous, you don't want to hear, oh, we'll get back to you because somebody else is doing it.
4: You also don't want to hear like, oh, what's your kids' names again? Like you guys, I love that it's just a very personal experience. You know your clients, you know their families, their children, their goals. This is all a big part of it because it's just very intimidating for a lot of people. Mm-hmm. And I think like to know that there's somebody out there that knows what our common goals are, you know?
5: Yeah. And I mean, that's why we like the team approach as well. I know it's a little niche in the sense that a lot of advisors have their book only. They work at a firm. Each advisor has their own book. But we decided to start doing the team aspect because we understand it. I mean, my dad's been a coach for 25 years. I played offensive line. in football. So you have five guys that have to work together to make everything work. So my mind works the same way. Todd played lacrosse. Sebastian played baseball and football. So we all know like what it means to be a team. So we all work together. And then that helps a client too, to say we're not in the office or something. We all know what's going on with each client. So we understand who their kids are, what they're doing, what their goals are and everything like that. So we can answer questions so they don't have to wait on another advisor because they're not in the office.
4: I love that. Yeah, because everybody has life issues and life happenings.
5: Exactly.
4: And so great to know when I call, somebody's going to be there that knows my story.
5: Yeah. And we're all working towards the same goal at our firm, which is very nice and very easy to come into the office about. You're not really competing with each other. You're competing against the markets, trying to beat it and work with everybody.
4: Well, and it seems like you guys all complement each other with your skill sets, which is really great. You know, we can't all be expected to do all the things all the time. So that's wonderful. But I love the family perspective because you need to get to know a person. They're not just who they are just as an individual, right? You're only a product of, you know, your family and friends that are surrounding you. So getting to know the whole story is so important. And for those people who are out there who are a little intimidated by the process, trust me, now is the time you want to know whether you're on the right path or not before it's too late. And this is a gift that you give to the people who watch the show and they get educated with us. A lot of advisors charge, like he was saying, $5,000, $7,000, $8,000. We took that off the table so you can get your comprehensive plan that's tailored to you and decide if this is a good fit and decide if this is the way you want to move forward. So I feel like it's a win-win situation. That number is 520-544-4909. We're going to take another quick commercial break. We'll come back and talk more about your money matters. We'll see you in a few. Hello and welcome back to Money Matters. I'm Sarah Peterson here with Dylan Greenberg, president of Greenberg Financial Group. And Dylan, let's talk a little bit about how you're educating your clients and how your potential clients, because you guys do such a great job. It's obviously we have this show, but you have other modalities that you guys do.
5: We do.
4: Well.
5: So we're on the radio every Saturday morning from 6 a.m. and then they're 30-minute shows. And then we're at 12 and 12:30 p.m. on Saturdays as well. And then we have our show 8 a.m. to 10 a.m. on KNST on Sunday mornings, which we've had for 30 years now.
4: Wow.
5: And then this TV show. And then we have a quarterly financial planning seminar that we always host at La Paloma. And that one is nice. If you've been thinking about wanting to do the financial plan, but you've been hesitant to call us to actually set the meeting up, what we do is we have about 20, 25 people come in and we show them a John and Jane Doe idea of what this financial plan can do. So we show them what Roth conversions are, like what it could do to their plan, how they're saving, where they have a pension, Social Security, all that stuff. Very vanilla, but it gives you the idea of what we are doing. And it's all free, just like the financial plan's free. Just wants you to come in and get an idea of what this financial plan could offer. And if you see yourself wanting to do it, then you can set the meeting up and everything like that. But other than that, you just get a nice lunch.
4: I love that. Well, who doesn't love a nice lunch? And La Paloma is so beautiful. But I love that also because I think it takes the initial intimidation factor off of it, where you're not looking at my personal finances. And, you know,
5: exactly.
4: So it's like, okay, that's somebody else's, but it's giving you an idea of how that can relate to yours.
5: Exactly. It's like, what could you need? And because we have people, like the last one we hosted was this couple asked after question, after like, what happens if we want to sell a second home to raise some money for retirement? We're like, that's exactly what this plan could do. And I told them, well, we don't do this in the seminar because it's more vanilla and stuff, but that's exactly what this plan can do, is put in all your unique financial goals and what you want to do into the plan. But what we want to show you is the intricacies that this plan can offer.
4: That's amazing. To me, you know, why do we not teach this in school? I feel like they've taken all of the essential courses that I grew up taking that actually pertain to everyday living.
5: I don't know why.
4: Yeah. They've taken out health. They've taken out, we had home ec, so like you could, you know, learn to sew, learn to cook, like things we actually need to do. They took that all out.
5: Yeah.
4: I guess they assume people just YouTube it, you know, but it's really sad because there should be economics at a very young age.
5: I completely agree. And that's why we're huge on education. We go into classes sometimes and educate on financial planning or just finances in general. And we want to do that more and more. We enjoy it. And that's because we believe it's a big thing. Like I didn't learn much about finance in elementary school, high school, middle school, until I got to college and I focused on finance. That's when you started learning more. But even so, I got to the business and it's much more than college was.
4: Yeah.
5: So like you're always learning. That's the best part about this business, is that you're always learning. But it is something that a lot of people don't learn about because it's not offered in schools. So you just kind of learn as you go. And there's big judgmental mistakes that you couldn't make.
4: Well, and I think that the financial tools that are offered are constantly changing. Like your dad was talking a lot about the new Trump accounts, and that's so exciting mm-hmm. for a lot of people to be able to invest for their kids.
5: Yeah.
4: But I mean, these are all new things that are rolling out, and we just need to learn about them.
5: Well, exactly. And that's like, I mean, the Trump accounts are trying to help too for Social Security for younger people. Because I mean, like we say, and we tell clients, I mean, I'm 31, we have people in our 20s. I'm not expecting Social Security myself. I'm paying into it so I can pay people that are taking it right now. But it's been insolvent for years. It's not going to really be around. We don't think it's going to be around when I'm 65 taking it. So I'm trying to make my own pension. And that's what we try and educate 20-year-olds, 30-year-olds to build their own pension in their own way of 401ks, Roth IRAs, IRAs, whichever one you can do. Or how can you save and build your own pension so you're not relying on the government to pay you Social Security? Because there's not really a big chance that that's going to be around when you're 65 if you're in your 30s
4: right
5: now.
4: Isn't it crazy?
5: Yeah.
4: It was just so simple. I think, you know, our grandparents' retirement was just so simple. They knew exactly what they had. They knew what was coming. Well, and that's what they lived off of.
5: Exactly. They had Social Security and then they had their pension. A lot more companies did pensions way back when. So then they have slowly been getting away from them because they're just too expensive to keep doing. So now they're doing different ways. I mean, like say you open a new company today and you start a 401k. You are now, if you're an employee, you are automatically investing in it. I think it's 3 or 5%. Before is you had to opt in. Now it's you have to opt out. So that's the government. They mandated this a few years ago saying you have to opt in automatically because then most people aren't going to mess with it. They'll say, oh, okay, I'm in it already.
4: Yeah.
5: But to opt in makes it have to go through another hurdle that people didn't do. So it's helping people just start saving just unconsciously in that sense to build their own pension. But that's the biggest thing is rely on yourself. Don't rely on other people like the government to pay you when you're done working. You want to build your own retirement pension.
4: So what is the process like? Somebody's sitting at home and they're thinking, okay, I mean, I have an idea of what I want my retirement to be like. So isn't that a plan? But that's not what we're talking about.
5: It makes building the software plan with the software way easier
4: okay.
5: if you have an idea. But the process is if you're sitting there watching this show and you want to give us a call, you call us. We set the meeting up. We have the first meeting is just really a fact-finding meeting where we build the plan and we send you that plan. We give you the risk tolerance questionnaire. And then once we get that risk score back is when we build the second meeting where it is the proposal in that sense. We are showing you how we would invest your money based off your risk tolerance, based off your goals, your financial plan and everything like that. And then from there, if you want to do business, you can do business. Otherwise, that plan and the proposal is all yours and you can go about your way. We're not going to really hound you or anything like that.
4: I mean, to me, it's like, why not? We're not doing it because we would rather sit around and plan our vacations and do anything else other than, but what we're not realizing is once this is done, it takes all the stress off the future planning.
5: Exactly. And Todd says it all the time. He says, and it's a very good analogy, we're your CFO. Our clients are the CEO. We're your CFO. So we want to be the ones that you trust with your financial life so you can go live whatever else life you want. And you don't have to deal with this part because you entrust us with it, that we are just your CFO through your retirement years. That's our goal.
4: I love that. So, I mean, there is no like minimum or is there
5: no
4: maximum?
5: Minimums?
4: Okay.
5: No minimums, no maximums. No minimums, though. We have different investment models that we built through the years that can transfer any amount or anything like that. And it's all free. The two meetings are free. It's all complimentary. We give you the plan. We send you the financial plan built and out with all the what-if scenarios of what we went through that day. We will have that built and sent to you and the risk tolerance. So it's all yours. There's no catch or anything like that. We do this because we love investing, we love financial planning, and we love educating in the financial world.
4: Listen, the world is chaotic enough. I would love to know that someone's got my back when it comes to my finances and planning for your retirement. It should be fun. These are the years you've worked so incredibly hard for. And why would you not want to know whether you are on the right path to get to you want, where you want to be for your retirement? I know for me, it's somewhere with a margarita on the beach. Everybody's got their different thing, but a girl can dream. That phone number is 520-544-4909. I hope that you learned as much as I did on this episode. And every time we get together, I learn so much. So we hope that you'll join us on the next Money Matters. And until then, we will hopefully see you soon.
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12: This is Storm Tracker 4 Chief Meteorologist Matt Brode. Well, your Saturday looks pretty good, guys. Waking up to the upper 60s, partly cloudy skies, increasing clouds throughout the day, but a dry day of weather, high temp 95. I'm Storm Tracker 4 Chief Meteorologist Matt Brode on News 4 Tucson.
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0: Hello and welcome to Money Matters. I'm Sarah Peterson, here with Dylan Greenberg and Dean Greenberg of Greenberg Financial Group. Gentlemen, it's always a pleasure.
1: Morning, Sarah. How you doing?
0: Good morning.
2: I'm so happy you come and do this with us every week.
0: Why are you so happy about that?
2: Because you just have the same rapport with us. It's good.
0: Well, I just have so much fun with you guys. And I will tell you, like, it's hard to make financial planning fun, but you somehow do it. So I hope everybody else appreciates that. You make it look very easy. We need to talk a lot about a lot of things today, but I want to start with talking about major life events, because while the world is going through its own changes, every individual is having changes. Change is the only inevitable thing we can count on. And we don't plan for a lot of these major life events to happen, but they happen, and how that correlates to your financial plan and being able to be prepared for what life might throw at you, so to speak.
1: Yeah, one in four Americans experience an unexpected big financial fiasco or something before they retire. And obviously, you don't know if this is going to happen, what is going to happen, or how much it's going to cost or anything like that. But most people will experience it. So it's something you try and plan for as much as you can before it happens. And that's what we can do with the financial plan, is show you what happens if this, like, what happens if this unexpected thing happens, or this, or we hit a 2008 crash again. We can stress test your investments against that to show you, will it have that big effect of your financial plan in the long run?
0: Which is awesome, because like you said, we don't expect those things to happen. And so we're not planning emotionally for them, but financially we can be prepared for them.
1: Yeah. And a big part of that is too, with unexpected experience, is you want to have 3 to 6 months worth of monthly expenses saved up in your emergency savings. So in case you need a new roof out of nowhere, or you need a new AC unit or something like that, you can take it from that account. That is usually the rule of thumb, is 3 to 6 months. Just so once you have it, you just leave it there. So in case you do experience something unexpected, you can afford it to deal with it then and not have to scramble.
0: Well, the statistic that we received earlier, the divorce is the single biggest cause of middle-class wealth destruction in America. That really floored me, because nobody gets married with the intention to get divorced. And none of us really think about marriage as a financial institution.
2: You know, it's funny you say that. Nobody gets that, but 60% of people get divorced.
0: That's insane.
2: Split up. It's really strange. But everyone that gets divorced realizes it's a financial burden on them. And that's one thing that, you know, you're not planning for, is that divorce. You're planning for being older. You're planning on what you want to do in a new lifestyle. You even plan for someone being deceased on you, you know, becoming widowed. But you don't plan for that divorce. And then all of a sudden you got half the income to pay for two households. That becomes a strain.
1: And on top of that, if you have kids, the average cost of a kid for first 18 years is about $300,000, not including school or college or anything like that. So if you're splitting up from the divorce and you have kids, that adds another burden in that sense of, where's money going to come from? You have to come up with the same amount of money, but now it's a split in half.
0: As if it's not already hard enough, then you have to deal with the financial ramifications of it. So isn't it nice to be prepared? Our plan is not, you know, our plan gets tested, right? I love how you always say it's stress tested. Mm-hmm. That's a really great way to put it, to throw things at it and be like, what if this happened? What if that happened?
1: Well, you have to test it, because if you don't, then you're just, in a sense, you're not even looking at that aspect of it. That's where the real emotional burden comes in. If what happens if something stressful happens to your account? You want to at least have an idea of what it could do, so you're already a little prepared for it. Obviously, when the real time happens, which inevitably markets will have a downturn. But if you're a little prepared for it, you won't be so freaked out when it does happen.
0: It's interesting, because I remember my husband bought a life insurance policy. I think it was probably right before we had our first child. So it was just, you know, just newly married. And he thought this is a great idea. And it's obviously when you're in your 30s, like, a lot less expensive. Well, it's a 20-year policy that is now coming up. And we're having this discussion, like, do we get another one? Because are we at that stage where we still need this? You know, it's so much more expensive now that he's 51 to get that policy. How much of a policy? Do you want another 20-year policy? It's kind of crazy.
2: I was in the same position. And then when it was coming due, I converted it to whole life.
0: Okay.
2: And everyone said, why are you doing that? And I said, because I need the insurance. I've got a little bit more money. I can now have it where it can grow. And that whole life policy, the money on the other side, then can become a whole nother ability if you need it down the road for either emergencies or for money for your lifestyle, where it comes off tax-free, and then your insurance just pays it off at the end. There's a lot of planning that we do with that.
0: Yeah, but not all plans offer that. So
2: But most, a lot of term policies are able to be converted into whole life.
0: All of a sudden I found myself having that discussion with friends. It's like your conversation topics change as you get older, but it's like, do you have life insurance and how much? And my friend said, oh my gosh, it costs $20,000 for mine and da da da. And I'm like, oh, this is a big investment for a lot of people.
1: Now you can go back and ask if they can convert it to whole life.
0: Yeah, exactly.
2: And it is more for whole life, but it's also, if he's only 50, it can grow pretty nicely to the time he's 70.
0: Yeah.
2: Depending on what he's in there. And then if you're obviously at 70, you don't need the life insurance. And if you can get monthly income off of it. Or he keeps it there and that's the money that you have for if something happens.
0: Why I keep you guys around. I should be taking notes. What am I doing?
2: He knows. Just ask him.
0: I mean, the death is obviously the one life event that we all know is happening, but we don't know when, right? So we got to be prepared for that. But there's so many different variations of life happenings that could occur. And it's really nice to know that there is a cushion there in case.
1: Yeah,
0: hopefully
1: exactly.
0: None of it
1: exactly.
0: Happens.
1: And a lot of the time, too, we see people coming in their late 60s or early 70s and stuff like that. And they have term policies that they got 20 years ago now, like you're saying, is coming up. And a lot of the time, they don't need it anymore. Their kids are self-sufficient. They're doing well on their own. They don't really need. They have their own accounts that are funding that way. So in the case of death at one point, the widow will be fine with the other accounts. So we just let it lapse and they don't need a life insurance necessarily. But a lot of the time it is a good part of your plan to get a life insurance policy.
0: Do you feel
1: policy.
0: Like there's a certain age range that is most, important?
1: It's really more their situation.
0: Okay.
1: Like I said, it tends to be late 60s. If you have kids that are self-sufficient, you don't necessarily need it.
0: Yeah.
1: And you have your accounts. But if your retirement accounts aren't where you want them to be and you're saying, I don't know if I'm going to live that long and you want to get a policy, we can look into it. But like you said, it's going to be more expensive. But if they're really on it that they want to leave a death benefit in case of they die early, then it is something like that. They could do it. But it's all very unique to your situation.
0: I don't know whose kids are ever self-sufficient anymore, but I'd love to find out.
2: They will be when you stop enabling them.
0: I mean, from your mouth to God's ears. Well, the thing is we talked about this on previous shows, but buying a home, all these major life things that, they weren't easy for our generation, but they were much more feasible, tend to be a lot more difficult for this younger generation. So we need
2: though? Think about it. How long ago did you buy your first house?
0: 20 years ago.
2: Mm-hmm. Look back 20 years. You think you're in that type of position? If you inherited money, yes, you have money. Yeah. If you didn't inherit money and you're 20 something, 35 years old, you didn't have a lot of money to put down. Now you might have put it down with 5% or something,
0: right,
2: but you didn't have 20% to put down even on a $500,000 home.
0: Right.
2: Okay. We all looked at it 20. Oh my God, that's $100,000.
0: Yeah.
2: Depending where you are in your life, but if you're 25, 30 years old, you're not going to have that same situation.
0: I think on the next segment, we should talk about stress testing all the different things that could happen in life. We play that worst case scenario game. How about that? We're going to take a quick commercial break. And when we come back, we're going to talk more about your money matters. So please stay with us. Hello and welcome back to Money Matters. I'm here with Dylan Greenberg and Dean Greenberg of Greenberg Financial Group. And we're talking about life's milestones and how life just throws situations at you that you're not prepared for, but you can at least have your financial plan in place so that hopefully you can be prepared for as much as possible. And that takes a lot of the fear factor off the financial side of things, at least. What are some, you guys have had so many stories over the years. What are some big life events that have happened where you felt like people...
2: It's not so much life events, okay? This is, you're doing well, you're being successful, and all of a sudden you get hit with a tax bill that you never expected. Hmm. All right? That's a huge one to people, okay? Especially if it's through a K-1 and you start getting this phantom income, that it's called, and you did not prepare for that. That's where, you're not getting the payout from the company. The K-1's doing well. It shows a high K-1 amount that you have to pay taxes on, but you didn't do it. The other one is, when people sell stuff and they have to recapture all the depreciation and that huge tax bill that they have. So there's a lot of planning that has to go with that. So, you know, Dylan's a CPA, CFP, okay, and that's, he takes a lot of that in consideration with taxes when we're sitting down with people and talking to them, because that tax situation can cost you a lot of money.
1: Yeah, it really can. I mean, and it's like you said, a lot of times it's unexpected and you don't know how to deal with it at that point. So you want to be prepared. And that being prepared means you understand what you're getting into with all your tax possibilities.
0: Like when those tax bills are going to be due and how to prepare.
1: Just to have
0: for
1: an
0: those.
1: Idea. Yeah. So you're not unexpectedly getting a bill for $20,000 that you thought you're getting money back for the year. That's when it, like you were saying, it just can exacerbate a lot of things because you're not ready for that. You're ready for a refund and all of a sudden you got to owe money.
2: You know, obviously, if you're older and you got some assets, you know, and you have a big appreciation of them, you probably don't want to sell them unless you have to, and let it just pass on because then you're going to get the stepped up basis. You know, we have some people that have a lot of stock in companies from these tech companies from very, very low prices, and they got millions of dollars that they've made, tens of millions of dollars. Okay, and they will not sell it because they would have to pay so much taxes. But if it, once they pass, the stepped-up basis is going to be what the new basis is, and there won't be any taxes. So what do? They borrow against it. So they're always borrowing against it, and then the dividends pay off the loans and things like that. And that way they're able to go ahead and keep their appreciated asset without paying taxes.
1: Yeah, and it's fairly new in that sense. It's being more and more available to clients, and that's called the credit access line, what he's talking about, and you can borrow against your appreciated assets. So then when you pass away, your heirs will get that stepped up basis so they don't pay the taxes. They can pay off the loan with that, and then they just still have the stock. And then they all inherit it, don't have step up, and you can have the loan as long as you want when you're alive too.
0: Oh, wow.
1: You just got to keep paying the interest rate, obviously, but if your account's big enough, those dividends and interest will pay off the interest.
2: And that is why when you hear all these politicians and all these other people say, tax the billionaires, tax all these people, tax the it doesn't matter to them. Tax them 100%. They're not going to pay. They have ways of not paying. The reason they have so much money, especially billionaires, is because they have these appreciated assets. It's net worth. It's not like they have $1 billion sitting in cash in the bank. They have assets in stocks, real estate. They have it in their company stock, whatever it is. They don't pay taxes when you get there, and they'll figure out different ways. So why don't you figure out a different tax system so we can actually collect money?
1: Because they benefit a lot from it, that's why.
2: Yeah.
1: That's the issue, that they're the ones making the rules. They benefit from these rules as well. So it's hard. But one good thing that we can talk about from unexpectedness is, say you're in your late 20s, 30s, you just got married, you weren't expecting a kid for maybe 5 years, you're just telling it, but all of a sudden, you have a kid. So then your whole mind has to shift in the sense of, we got 18 years. What are we thinking? Are they going to go to college? Are they going to go to trade school? Should we start saving? That's a whole new aspect to the plan that you have to start thinking about. And that's why we like to have these plans start when you're in your 20s and 30s, because that's something that's going to have to be. And
0: we had some situation like that where our first child, we put a lot away in the 529. And then as she started getting older and we started seeing certain things, we're like, maybe she's not going to even, we don't even think she's going to, maybe she'll go to college or she'll go locally, but we'll have a lot extra for the other kids. So we didn't put much away for them. And then she ended up totally doing a 180. And she's like, I want to go to a great school. I'm going to be a straight A student.
2: TCU,
0: and it's going to cost you. And we're like, oh, wait, we don't have enough, but that's okay. I mean, it was like what you dream of, but
1: yeah,
0: we're like, we thought we were being great planners, but then she just totally did a 180 on us.
2: Yeah, we visited TCU. And Dylan goes, if I knew this school was this great, I would have come here.
0: 100%.
2: So she's going to love it.
0: Oh, school. I love visiting colleges with my kids because I'm like, I want to go back to school. This is so great.
2: Of course you do. With your little cute outfits on. And
0: kidding me? I have no idea. I'm like, just soak it all in. Yeah. But to your point, there's always positive.
1: There is. And like you said, you were putting money away in the 529 plan, which nowadays you have a little better aspect of it. You can translate into a Roth IRA. If, say, your daughter ends up not using that money, you can put away into a Roth IRA up to roughly $35,000 for the lifetime. But that's the way they're making it more usable, because a lot of the time before 529 plan, say she didn't go to school, it's stuck in there. And if you didn't have another kid, then it would just be stuck in there, or you can take it out, but you'd have to pay taxes
0: if
1: you don't use it. So it's a little limited, but now you can put it into a Roth IRA each year up to the max for $35,000. And I'm sure they'll keep
0: increasing
1: that.
0: After she's out of school, if she doesn't use it.
1: If she doesn't use it.
0: Okay.
1: Yeah, you can put the remainings or give it to your other kids. But there is different ways. And that Roth IRA would be in her name. But there's also different ways to save for college. Say you don't know if they're going to go to school and you decide not to do the 529. You can open up, say, just a regular brokerage account with you and your husband and start putting money away that way. And in the sense that she starts working, then you can start contributing to a Roth IRA for her. Okay. And she can use that Roth IRA money for college as well. And or if she doesn't end up doing it, then you don't. It doesn't matter. It could just be the
2: In
1: Roth
2: other words,
1: IRA.
2: We think there's other ways to do it that are better than the 529 plan.
0: Interesting. Yeah, I think for a long time, that was really the only way to go. She's 18 now. So.
1: Well, it's because it's tax-free growth if you use it for qualified expenses. But the qualified expenses are very limited, where it's books, tuition, and I don't even think
0: Well, for us, because we have four kids, I guess it made sense because it seemed like they'd probably all go to college, so someone's going to use it.
1: But it's becoming less common to go to college because
0: it
1: of
0: is.
1: How expensive college has gotten now. I mean, there's some schools it's $100,000 a year just to go and everything like that, obviously. And like even state schools like Arizona used to be 15 years ago when I was coming into college, it was half of what it is now because the inflation of college expenses is just ridiculous compared to regular inflation. So people are going to the trade schools as well because also artificial intelligence is starting to take away other jobs that used to be there that you would go to a four-year college for. So people want to start doing trade school. So they
0: don't start talking about AI because I'll make the whole segment about AI. So
1: we can. But
2: my prediction is kids are going to go do other things to get their first 2 years of college because it's so expensive, and then finish up at colleges the next 2 years.
1: Yep.
2: Colleges have spent so much money on building buildings, they are going to end up at low-income housing, I promise you that, down the road, because they're not going to be able to get all these students in because they're going to say, why am I going to pay all this money for these gen ed classes when I can do them online?
1: Stay at home, go to a junior college for the first two gen ed classes, and then you go finish your degree at the four-year school. So for Arizona or for Tucson, it's Pima College for 2 years. And then you go to Arizona to finish off and get your degree. A lot more people are doing that because it's way more cost effective.
0: You guys don't
2: Except in your situation, TCU is a great learning opportunity on how
0: to
2: slow down
0: as,
2: becoming an adult and have a good time.
0: I don't want to monetize the experience because I feel like it's priceless, the experience and the networking. And, you know, look, you're going to sit at home for 2 years in front of your computer. I think we realized during the pandemic what that does to our psyche. Also, these kids need to get out because guess what is number one trending, most important industries other than the trades you're talking about, but that's people who can communicate and tell stories. And
2: 100%.
0: Because guess what? That next generation, they just look at you, it's like blank.
1: I'm
0: just
1: saying, I was out of school when COVID happened. So like, it was a lot different when I was in college too. Yeah. Those first 2 years, it's great to just, you go out and be on your own and you start becoming an adult that way. But then COVID's happened and you're at home on computer. And I think college has just turned into a lot of online classes as well. And a lot of kids are staying home too. And they're not going to be in the dorms. They're not going to be interacting with people on a daily basis a lot of the time. If they don't have a job or anything, they're just doing online classes. So that is something big, especially when you're 18.
2: They price themselves out. They price themselves out because everyone can afford it. If you can afford it, it's going to be great. There's going to be that many people that can do it. But that's going to cut down 5%, 10%, 20% eventually, because what they will do is say, I want to go to college, but I'm going to work and go to and I'm going to go to a community school, get all the stuff I need underneath, and then I will go to a 2 year college and finish off.
0: OK, well, whether it's college or it's divorce or it's any major life situation, if we don't have a financial plan in place, none of these things we will be able to make happen. So we're going to take a quick commercial break. We'll come back and tell you more about your money matters and try to make plans for the unexpected. We'll see you in a few.
3: This is Money Matters with Dean Greenberg of the Greenberg Financial Group. I'm Spike Spangle. Dean, what really got you started in this industry?
2: It was because I was working for Ford Motor Company. I had ordered all the dealerships and I kind of looked at things and I said, this is not what I want. So I went back and got my MBA in finance and investments and said, I'm going to work on Wall Street. I didn't really know the journey I was going to have until later on, 1987, when the market crashed.
3: Yeah. Black Monday.
2: Black Monday. The only person in the company of 600 and some odd brokers. I was buying IBM and I opened a $500,000 account. So they say to me, hey, this is unbelievable. How did you do this? What did you do? I just said, because I thought it was the right thing to do. Down 20%, it was probably a good time to buy, and I was more of a technician and an advisor and an educator at that time. Long story short, they tell me a week later I never owned the stock. The back offices back then could not handle a billion shares a day. So a week and a half later, they tell me I don't own it, and I needed to call a client to tell them they didn't own the stock. And I told them that they should pay the client. Next day I came in, my box of stuff was in there, and they told me I was fired. And I went to go see the guy I knew to go get a job. And he said, Dean, I'd hire you tomorrow, but you need to start your own business. I laughed at him and said, how am I going to start my own business? I only have $5,000. He said, figure it out. We're all salesmen. You educate. You care about the markets. You care about your clients. So I guess I figured it out.
0: Hello and welcome back to Money Matters. I'm Sarah Peterson here with Dylan Greenberg and Dean Greenberg. You know what? Let's talk a little bit about the way that things are running over there at Greenberg Financial, because Dylan's now the president. You're the CEO. You guys have a whole team. It's amazing how fast you've grown and changed.
2: And I think you said it right there, team. I emphasize team more than almost anybody. You always think that you have this culture, you have this team, you have these things. But on a small company, when you say team, that means everyone is going in the same direction. And what I think the difference is I changed the compensation as part of our team that we all get part of the revenues. That's how we do. Higher revenues, everyone does better. Lower revenues, everyone does worse. So customer service comes first. We will never back off customer service. I will never have a computer that says press 1 to speak to Dean, press 2 to speak to Dylan. That will never happen. If you don't get us, it's because we're all on the phones. It'll just go to the answer machine, and then we'll call you back. But we will never do that. I believe in communication. I believe in personalization. So as a team, we have taught that. But we all have our roles in the team. But the client always comes first. So if anyone ever calls up a client, if I'm not there, and Dylan's not there, well, Todd can handle it because we all know what's going on with everybody. Vice versa, Todd's not there, we'll handle it. And we just work together with everyone. Sebastian's another one. Dave's another one. We just learned to work as a team. But when you compensate everybody, including our sales assistants, okay, and our administrators as part of the team, then you become somebody that everybody wants it all to work. Nobody wants anything to slip through the cracks. Everybody wants to be a well-oiled machine to keep moving, because the better we are, the better we're organized, the better it is for clients, which then it's better for us. More money that we can make for people, more money we are. We're on the same side as the client. When things

0: you through a John Doe, Jane Doe scenario, and we go through their pensions, their retirement accounts, everything like that to give you an idea of what would it look like if you were to do your own customized plan. So feel free to come. It's all free. It's all included. We get lunch and everything like that. And then after, if you wanted to set up a plan to create your customized financial plan, then we could do that. But if not, then we're not going to hound you. We're not going to keep calling you after that seminar. We're just going to go about our way. And then if you ever do call, we'd love to help.
1: And then we have our radio show, which I've done for 37 years.
2: There's no way.
1: 37 years.
2: You 36. Were just a baby when you started.
0: He was my age.
1: Yeah, I was. I was 30.
0: Yeah, he was actually my age.
1: 31. So at the end of the day, that's our two-hour show. It's sort of like Squawk Box in the morning. It's about everything. From politics to what's going on, how to invest, what's going on in the week, stocks, their strategies. And then this show that you see on TV right now, we also cut it up into 30-minute radio shows, and we play those all day on Saturday.
2: I love it. So however people like to get their news and their information, there's kind of something for everybody. As we were talking about before, there's just so many ways to get information now. And I feel like it's super important to vet who you're listening to and how you spend your time educating yourself and make sure you're getting it from the right source, right? Because there is
1: you got to go with someone that's consistent, that has experience, that you feel like you can trust them. If you're with someone that you're not trusting or not getting answers, that's a problem, okay? So and most of that comes from asking questions and getting to know people.
0: And getting straightforward answers from us. Yeah. When you ask a question, we don't want to beat around the bush. Because like we always talk about, we're the financial planners, but we're also the money managers. So if you have questions about how to invest and everything, we're the ones that can answer that. We don't have to farm it out to call somebody and get back to you.
2: When someone calls, you know, like, who they are, you know, how many kids they have, what their, like, life goals are. You know your clients, and that's so important,
0: exactly.
2: I feel like.
0: And we know the intricacies of their plan and how it's invested. So when they do have questions or how many questions they have, we're never scared to answer them.
2: Well, listen, we know that other advisors charge $5,000, $7,000, $8,000. This is something we do for you, for the viewers, for taking the time to listen to us because we think it's so important to get this education. And if you haven't done this type of financial plan, why not? It is literally complimentary. You just come in and get the stress test and find out, are you on the right path to where you want to be for your retirement? And if you're not, wouldn't you rather know now? Right?
1: 100%.
0: Exactly.
2: And there's coffee?
0: There's coffee.
2: Coffee. I think that's the most
1: important. You say that every time, coffee, like
2: some favorite thing. I have my priorities. Maybe it's because I want one right now. Thank you so much for taking the time to educate yourself. I hope you learned as much as I did. 520-544-4909. We hope to see you on the next Money Matters. We'll see you soon.

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13: In the grip of a nor'easter, I'm Daria Albinger, Fox News. A powerful nor'easter.

0: is battering much of the Northeast. It's bringing strong wind, heavy rain, and coastal flooding from the mid-Atlantic into New England. There are states of emergency in effect across several counties in New York and New Jersey, as well as New York City, with the storm expected to impact the region throughout the weekend. Fox Weather's Katie Byrne is in Ocean City, New Jersey, with the latest.
1: Not only are we seeing some major coastal flooding already, but erosion has been a big, significant concern since a couple days ago. A lot of the sand has been eaten away, and we've had actually a steep drop-off, like a cliff of sand, 3 to 4 feet tall, just from the rough surf pounding away and chewing away at that sand. We still have a few high tide cycles to go that'll bring a renewed threat for flooding and more erosion.
0: And some places, we're told, could get up to a month's worth of rain in just one day. Now, a lot of events in New York City are canceled as a result of the storm, and that includes the Global Citizen Festival in New York City, Central Park.
2: They want to make a deal. I think that's fine. I like making a deal, too. But that deal would not be acceptable. And what they want to do is immediately open the homeless street. You know why? Because they're dying. You know why they're dying? Because they have no money coming in. Because they get their money from the Hormuz Strait.
0: That's President Trump talking about a ceasefire with Iran after they proposed a 7-day ceasefire. The president rejected the offer. Speaking to reporters, he says he isn't quite ready to make a deal yet. He continued to say the U.S. has control of the Strait of Hormuz and that 29 ships passed through overnight and large amounts of oil, he says, are once again moving through the critical waterway following months of major disruptions to shipping. 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
5: Thank you so much. Welcome to Premier Retirement with Jeff Hogan, the radio show that gives you the straight talk and honest answers you need to help you reach your wealth management and retirement goals through smart investing and careful planning. On today's show, we're going to be talking about the retirement reset, higher rates, higher markets, and decisions that retirees need to make right now. We'll also check in with Taylor Vogan with Tax Tips with Taylor, also listener questions, and then finally stock splits, more shares, or more money. We'll tell you all about that. My name's Jeff Shade, and as always, I'm just here to ask the questions. But the words of wisdom and solid advice, they come from the other Jeff in this radio program, the important Jeff. It's Jeff Vogan of Premier Retirement Planning and Wealth Management. Jeff, how you doing today?
6: Well, I'm doing fine, so I'm the important Jeff.
5: That's yeah, nice. You're the important Jeff. I've just got questions. You're the one with the answers.
6: Well, how about that? I feel better now. I'm ready to wake up and get going.
5: All right. Well, it is the weekend, and of course, we're always happy that people are with us here each and every week for Premier Retirement. So let's get the ball rolling today, Jeff. We've got something unusual happening right now. The Fed just raised interest rates. Treasury yields are attractive again, and at the same time, the stock market's knocking on the door of record highs. If I'm 5 years away from retirement, Jeff, what am I supposed to do with all of this information?
6: Well, I'd be taking profits out of the stock market. It's very counterintuitive that as interest rates go up, the market can still continue to make highs. In fact, if we look at the last three major corrections, even back to 87, the 2000 correction, the 2007 and 8 and 9 correction, 08 is the one everybody remembers, but that was kind of the middle year. But we've even had a few non-interest rate causes of some market corrections, but we've never had a real crash. But the crashes have all started when interest rates are about where they are right now. So if you look at all the different parameters, the overvaluation of the stocks, the volume, the unprecedented lending that's going on, and the defaults on lending, not just the defaults on business lending and consumer lending, but also the lending in the form of margin. Margin meaning that the broker dealers are willing to loan, I think it's approaching $1.4 trillion now, in margin debt. In other words, they'll loan you $1.4 trillion so you can buy the stock and continue to prop those stocks up. It's really a fake valuation creator. It's a manipulation, if you ask me. The market makers are setting prices. They're not even letting the market dictate the prices. Typically, if there's more buy orders the price goes up. If there's more sell orders, the price goes down. But the market makers, the Merrill Lynch's, the Goldman Sachs's, the JP Morgan's, who are inventory holders, will just set a price and make everybody think, oh, the stock's going up. Even though they're selling it, they'll actually raise the bid price, which is kind of an unprecedented tactic, which is, in my mind, sleazy, in order to manipulate the market. So the market's really high. The interest is really high. The market continues to make new highs based on this manipulation. But I don't know how long they can kick the can down the road. They can fake the market out. They can print money, basically. And the banks can continue to loan for all this capital expenditure business in the AI world, which is based on fake money and hopeful paybacks. I think AI is definitely going to emerge a great thing for the world as far as change goes. I mean, it may be too controlling. It might rob our privacies. It might do a whole lot of other things that are negative, but I mean, it is here to stay. I don't think there's any way around it. Yeah, I don't think it's going to kill us off in 10 years. I don't think the robots are going to turn on us. I hope, but who knows what's going to happen. The bottom line is AI is here to stay. However, there is a ton of companies that are trying to get on that ride that are going to be falling by the wayside, and people who invest in those are going to be falling by the wayside with them, losing tons of money. So back to your question, what would you do given the current information? The stock market's at all-time highs. Never a better time to take profits than at all-time highs. There's never a better time to take profits when interest rates are high and move them into interest rate guaranteed return accounts rather than taking a chance on big market correction. And I'm talking about people that are getting ready to retire, especially those within 5 years. I've been saying the market's been ripe for a crash for at least 3 years now. In fact, it started in 2022. It didn't finish because they just printed the, what, $10, $15, $20 trillion to get us out of it. And now we're $40 trillion in debt and we have to service that debt. It's over $1 trillion a year to just service that debt. And that's just going to go up. It's going to go up to $2 or $3 or $4 trillion eventually. So it's kind of nutty just how crazy our historical norms have gotten. Yet it's pumped to us through the news and through Wall Street as status quo normal. Even though we're seeing Wall Street back off, we're seeing the banks, the only profit they're making is based on the trading profits. It's not because they're loaning tons of money to small businesses, and because it's not like they're not getting record defaults on credit cards and unsecured loans and things like that. It's not like everybody can afford to buy a house at 7% interest. Mortgages are down. People are still buying houses, but typically only cash buyers. So there's a lot of things economically that doesn't really go along with higher interest rates. So the raising of interest rates is to get inflation under control, which means inflation must be out of control or they wouldn't have had to raise interest rates. It puts a stop or puts a hinder on the way people can buy things because the economy grows based on credit. The only reason our economy has grown and been able to exponentially grow over the last few decades is because of debt and the creation of money. Can we do it forever? We keep hearing this. Yeah, but it's different this time. AI is different. Well, it's no different than the dot-com bubble, if you ask me. If you look at the market trends and you look at the euphoria created by it, and you look at the companies that are touting future profits that may or may not even happen because there's no real bearing on whether they will or not. We know that the big companies will probably emerge victorious and the smaller companies may end up either merging in or getting kicked out of the party. So I think it's exciting times for long-term investors. Invest in AI. Just know that it's going to be a roller coaster ride probably for the next 10 or 20 years. If you're retiring in the next few years, I think you could be exposing yourself to a 50% or more market correction, even if markets go back to what historically is kind of an equilibrium value and the valuations are out of whack. The thing that really scares me is this margin debt that I was talking about. I believe in the crash in 08, 09, there was like $400 billion in margin debt. We've got at least three times that much now. And margin debt is when you borrow against your own stock. Let's say you have 100 shares of Apple stock and you want to buy more Apple, but you don't have any money. Well, they'll loan you money against your 100 shares of Apple stock so you can buy another 100 shares of Apple. But if that Apple stock goes down 20 or 30%, they're going to make you sell double the stock in order to pay off that loan. So in other words, you're locking in a loss on twice as much. So the stock goes down 20, you lose at least 40 plus the interest on that loan. The market's not going to lose money. They're going to force you to sell your stock. They're going to sell it for you in order to raise the money, unless you have it sitting in the bank and you can get it to them within a day. If not, they're selling your stock and they're exacerbating the losses on Wall Street. And that's what I fear is going to happen if the market does start doing more than a minor correction of 5 or 10%, which we keep having every now and then, even the last few years. And they seem like corrections. It seems like the start of what could be the next big market crash. But either the money, the market injects some capital, or they sing a song and dance on the news, or they kind of still make us okay with the market. There's a lot of dumb money. And I say that not because people are stupid, but they aren't Wall Street people with insider information. They're basically just following the pack. They're following what they hear on the news, which is manipulated by Wall Street. And they're told what to say, just like our politicians seem to be told what to say by the big money, by the world leaders. But the bottom lines is we're at a place where profits have been robust. Take profits, lock in higher interest rates, take advantage of this higher interest rate. But I think it's a great time to be ready to retire because the world has smiled on you from the economics and investment standpoint for the last decade or so or more. And interest rates at such a high level that we haven't seen in so many years, actually at least 15, because the 08 crash was interest rates were creeping up back then too. But more so back in the 2000 era when the dot-com bubble busted, we're kind of back there again. And if you take profits, lock them in, and lock in a high interest rate on annuities or lifetime income, where insurance companies and basically build your own pension companies can set you up with more retirement income than you've ever been able to make on the same $1 million you have today, wouldn't go half as far as a million would have a few years ago. Today, it goes twice as far if you structure it correctly, just because of the higher interest rates. Longevity risk is a lot less of a factor in retirement now. So if you even compare the 3 or 4% rule to Wall Street, which they still tout as, you know, about the best you can do, $1 million would generate $40,000 in cash flow based on the volatility in the stock market. Well, if you can invest in 5 or 6% bonds and use your principal, that raises it to 6 or 7% is a guaranteed rate of withdrawal where you won't run out of money. And insurance companies even go even better than that because they know they can leverage that interest and do even better than you and I can. So there are safe ways outside of Wall Street, outside what the banking community doesn't want you to know about. There are other tools in the bag. Now, we still manage stock portfolios. We still buy stocks. We still buy bonds, depending on the situation and for the purpose. We believe fixed income should be based on fixed assets, not risky assets. We believe long-term growth, you should be able to accept some risk for that if that's what you want. But don't bet your lifetime income or your fixed income or those things that you need guaranteed on something that isn't guaranteed, like markets that fluctuate daily, and you never know how big the next correction is going to be, 5, 10%, 50% like it was in 08. More than 50 like it was in 2000, 80+% if you're looking at tech stocks, which is really what's getting all the attention nowadays. So I think to answer your question, what do you do with all the new information? I think it's what I've been saying for the last few years on the radio, several years actually, but more so just the last couple. And that is be careful, take profits. You never get hurt taking profits. You never get hurt guaranteeing your livelihood for the rest of your life and investing the risk and risking the amount you can afford to lose. You know, I was watching football over the weekend and all the DraftKings, MGM, and all these betting sites always say at the end, hey, don't bet more than you can afford to lose. Well, gambling on a football game, when you have a pretty good idea who's going to win, is still gambling. You still have to be willing to lose that kind of money if you're going to throw it at that. In the stock market, the same thing. Even though over the long haul, stock market gains are pretty good, it doesn't mean that each of those stocks are going to be great. I told an example a few weeks ago about Cisco. It was one of the best high-flying stocks that the market has ever seen back in the 1990s. And it grew to a wild amount and was doubling every few months, and everybody was jumping on board. They were booking sales on every chip that they made and every router that they made, everything that they put in a box, they counted as a sale, and they didn't necessarily sell them all. The dot-com bubble burst, the stock went down. And guess what? That stock only got back to break even this past year. So 25 years it took for that stock to get to back to break even. Just because the stock market averages good returns over the long haul, you don't need to just buy a few good AI stocks and say, oh, well, over the long haul, it'll be okay. You could have done so much better in a CD over that same period of time than you could have on Cisco. Look at Intel, same difference. That went way down, way up, way down, and it's still struggling, trying to get its feet underneath it again. Great company back in the dot-com era. The Pentium chip was the thing that ran the digital economy back then. Where are they now? So again, long haul, what? Are we just going to bet on the indexes? It's probably the best way to bet on a long haul. But you know, if you can make some wise choices along the way, but not be married to any stock and realize that anything in the stock market is going to be risky, you need to be willing to lose it, be willing to wait on it. And that's not a good way to build a retirement plan on something that could be cut in half in the next market crash. And it could go so fast, you can't even see it coming. What if they bomb the World Trade Center again and they shut the market down for 2 or 3 weeks and it opens 20 to 30% lower than when you could have sold, but you didn't sell because you didn't know planes were going to crash into a building on Wall Street or in New York? Anything can happen. So my biggest advice, I went long on this one, I know, but interest rates are higher. That sounds like a good thing or a bad thing. Well, it's a bad thing typically for the stock market. Why isn't the stock market plummeting? Well, because the banks are still willing to loan you money and they're willing to set higher prices and fake us out and make us think that the economy's healthy. The fact is, earnings are not as healthy as they say they are. A lot of companies aren't generating the earnings. They're not paying the dividends they were a year ago, even a quarter ago. What they claimed as earnings for last quarter, on many cases, was earnings on stocks that they bought. The semiconductors went crazy the second quarter this year, but they're down this third quarter. What are they going to do next quarter when they report earnings? going to have to report those losses. It's not going to look that well come next quarter. We might get past the midterms and then have a crash, or we might have a crash before that, depending on if the truth comes out sooner than that. But I don't think it's too far in the distant future, probably not too much farther than the near future out, that we have some day of reckoning coming with earnings, with stock prices, and the fact that increased interest rates put a drag on the economy. They don't help the economy, but they do add to your ability to save at higher fixed interest rates, get higher income, and enjoy a better retirement. So honestly, things are really lining up in the favor of retirees. They're lining up absolutely out of favor with long-term investors that are just going to buy and hold and ride this thing out, because I think when they do ride it out, it's going to take a while. And maybe those people 5 and 10 and 15 years out of retirement might even consider starting to take some of the profits off the table, be smart with their money, and gear up for the income that they're going to need in the future, and not just sit there and hold and hope. Now, for those people 20, 30 or more years out, I hope you don't need that money anytime soon. But if it's truly your long-term money, keep investing. You can even pray for a market to correct and crash, because you'll be able to buy those same stocks you own now for hundreds of dollars, maybe at pennies on the dollar. Those $1,000 stocks might be back at $100 or $200 again. I mean, who knows? We might see Micron back down at $100. It was there just a couple years ago. It's over 1,000 now. We might see SanDisk, which wasn't even a stock, actually is part of a bigger company, Western Digital, and other companies spun it off. But that stock's been at $2,000. I mean, what if it goes down to 60 because it finally hits a normal value because there's more competition in the memory chip sector of the world? There's a lot of things to consider, but the bottom line is stocks are really high right now. They'll probably come down. If you're a long-term investor, keep dollar cost averaging in. Don't stop investing. Don't get rattled out of the market. If you are closer to retirement, you probably ought to get rattled out of the market before you get literally rattled out of the market because of the market correction.
5: Talking with Jeff Ogan on Premier Retirement Planning and Wealth Management, we're talking about current events here. Jeff, if someone came to you and they said, I've got XYZ, and they ask you the question, based on what you talked about just now, where should we put our money? What would your response be?
6: Well, I think the interest rates are higher, but I don't think they're going to be higher for longer. If the market does end up correcting or even crashing, I think there's a lot of room based on all the economic indicators. There's like 9 out of 10 of the things that precede a stock market crash exist right now. The only one that isn't is the market going down or more selling by institutions. They are selling, but they're hyping people to buy it. And they're actually trying to take the rest of the money they can out of Main Street so that they can be rich and safe while the market corrects and does what I think they know is an inevitable thing. I mean, we see that because institutions and big market makers aren't moving the $1 trillion plus every day into the market. It's in the billions now. Yeah, the volume's just really low. So there's some precedent standing. So bottom line, reduce risk. Where do you go now? They're raising interest rates. That usually is kind of a catalyst to make the market correct as well. What happens when the market corrects? Well, generally, interest rates have to go down in order to stimulate the economy, to present opportunities for people to borrow, especially with limited resources because they've just lost a bunch of their asset net worth in the market. And so they can't use that for collateral anymore. So interest rates have to be a little bit more forgiving and more dovish, I think. So we're going to probably watch the Fed lower interest rates to spur on the economy once we have this reset in the market. So what do you do? Well, the longer you can lock in those higher rates, the better. Right now, and one of our staple products has been the annuity. Now, I know some people, we hate annuities. Well, the only reason that Wall Street hates annuities is because they don't pay as much fees over the rest of your life. Sometimes the annuities may pay a commission or they pay an ongoing residual. But if I get a residual on an annuity, it's less than half of what our management fees are. Same with Wall Street, it would be less than half. If I get a commission, it's a one-time commission. I don't get ongoing fees. Some people, including people that are very close to me proximity-wise, because I'm around a whole bunch of financial advisory firms up here, they charge a nice fee, a front-end load on a mutual fund, and they charge fees, and the fund charges fees. Well, why would they want to ever put you in an annuity that only pays them one time when they could get that deal going with all their clients? Well, we don't believe in double and triple a dipping, but we do believe in getting the best product for our clients, and we believe annuities, which guarantees lifetime income and right now can be locked in at rates as high as 5% or more. Creating an income stream on a portfolio that generates at least 5% is much easier for an insurance company to guarantee you a higher income than it was when interest rates were 1% or 2%. They had to go way out on a limb to risk their reserves and their surpluses and all that stuff to pay you a competitive income to make it worth not being in the market and taking risk. And it was a little hard to find that balance or find those annuities that worked well. But I'll tell you what, now with the income guarantees that are available, I've never seen any type of a variable annuity or a mutual fund portfolio or a Wall Street model that would generate more income consistently with any guarantee even close. So what would you do? Take some profits out of the stock market, at least the money that you can't afford to lose. Figure out what your lifetime income needs are. and lock them in. There's no problem with taking maybe a third to even a half of your assets and locking in an income to supplement your Social Security and other pensions to make sure you're making X amount of dollars. We've had clients come in here just in the last week that have a goal of $100,000 and 50 of it's guaranteed from Social Security. They only need another $50,000. Well, maybe we can do that on $600,000 of their million-dollar portfolio and invest the rest and shoot for the moon in some Roth accounts and try to build some tax-free portfolio. Or we could even do some conversions to Roth IRAs and create that income to be a tax-free income stream and get them to 100. Had a guy come in and says, hey, Jeff, I'm thinking about retiring. Do you think I can get $500,000 a year, which is what I'm used to living on, if I have $10 million saved? And I said, easy. It was really because my broker says I need to work five more years. I go, well, why would he say that? He goes, well, because he said 3 or 4% is probably a safe rate of withdrawal. And I said, not if you use annuities, not if you use LERPs, life insurance and stuff. Well, we're going to get him to $700,000 easy if he wants to be, or we can get him to $500,000 and still let him offer his children and his heirs at least the $10 million he started with. So, you know, if you need $50,000, you need $500,000, depending on your assets. The best way to guarantee that kind of income that you need, whatever that budget is that you want to live on. And like I said, it's a spectrum. It's kind of funny because you look at these two guys, they look the same. They act the same. One just likes to spend more money. One was able to save more money. It's no big difference. If you have a lot of zeros after your retirement plan or less zeros, we can still make it work. We just have to build it in a sense of reality. But I will say by using principal guaranteed products, fixed products for fixed income, you'll have more income, more peace of mind. Retire on your terms, get to do what you want, and still have money that you can invest in the market and throw at risk and let the market ride up and down. But you don't want to ride it on the whole million or the whole 10 million or the whole 5 million or the whole 500,000, whatever the number is that you have in retirement. And we don't judge you by your net worth, but we can build a plan based on what you've saved and based on a sensible income level that you want to guarantee. Now, if you have a ton of pensions and you don't care about risk, well, we can risk it all. Maybe you don't have kids you want to leave a bunch of money to and you just want to spend every last dime. We can do that too. But the bottom line is don't miss this opportunity to take profits, lock in good income, and also lock in lifetime income and lifetime plans off these interest rates that are higher. And by the way, one thing that I want to reiterate is that you can build tax-free income streams by doing Roth conversions, paying some of the taxes now on some of those assets that you have while you do the conversions, take profits, pay some taxes, and live on tax-free income. You can also use LERPs, life insurance retirement plans, where you don't actually withdraw money from a life insurance policy. You just borrow against a tax-free death benefit the whole time you're alive. You get to spend your death benefit while you're alive and never pay tax on it, never shows up on a 1099. They call it the rich man's Roth. Why? Because more rich people use it than poor people. Why? Because they like the extra tax savings. But I know a lot of poor people that hate paying taxes too. And I don't say poor as in poor, but I mean poor people that don't have $10 million in retirement or don't have $5 million in retirement. Everybody has a different reason or different need. But bottom line is right now is probably the best, most fun time that I've had to plan for retirement in a long time because we can lock in high interest rates. We're taking profits off the table. We're de-risking and we're taking advantage of what the economy and what our great country and great economy has given us in the last decade or two.
5: Great conversation, Jeff. I want to talk to our listeners here for just a moment. Stocks are near record highs. Interest rates have changed and safer money is finally paying something again. But the real question isn't what the market does next. It's whether your retirement plan is positioned for whatever comes next. If you're within 5 years of retirement or already retired, this may be the perfect time for a second opinion. Call us here at Premier Retirement and schedule your casual conversation with Jeff. The number is 520-780-9059, 520-780-9059. You could also visit us online at primret.com. Once again, it's time for Tax Tips with Taylor. Taylor Vogan is a CPA with Premier Retirement. Taylor, I'm going to say something that sounds just a little bit crazy. There are actually times in retirement when you might want to pay taxes before you have to. How does that make any sense?
7: This is where Roth conversions can come into the conversation. So traditional IRA taxes have been deferred, not eliminated. It's like you got the deduction on the seeds when you planted, and now you have to pay tax on the harvest. Future withdrawals are usually taxable, and required distributions, eventually we're going to force those taxable distributions. And so while you're in control, while you can choose how much taxes you can pay, a Roth conversion might be a good thing to consider. Roth conversions create taxable income today, but then those accounts can continue to grow tax-free, and your withdrawals are tax-free in the future.
5: So Taylor, why wouldn't I just leave the money in my IRA and postpone paying the taxes as long as possible?
7: Because postponing taxes isn't always the same as reducing taxes. Comparing today's tax rate with likely future rates, which personally I expect to go up based on our current debt situation, we have to take that into account. Future taxable income may include Social Security, pensions, required distributions, and those are the ones that keep growing as you get older, and investment income. Are you getting any dividends and interest? An earlier low income period may offer a better opportunity. The goal is to pay tax at the most favorable time, not simply the latest possible time.
5: So Taylor, where does this so-called Roth conversion window actually come from?
7: So consider someone who retires at 62 or 65 years old. Employment income stops. Social Security may not have started yet if they're waiting till full retirement age. Required distributions have not begun yet. And so taxable income is temporarily low compared to when they were working. And so income is going to rise again as Social Security is taken, as required distributions start. So we look at this lower income years as an opportunity to plan Roth conversions in a strategic way. And the window may close once Social Security and those required distributions begin.
5: So Taylor, let's put some numbers on this. Suppose I've got $1 million sitting in a traditional IRA. Are you saying that I should convert the whole $1 million to a Roth?
7: Typically, that's not what we recommend. Usually, it's not an all or nothing decision. A full conversion could create a very large tax bill, depending on how big that IRA account is. It might push income through several tax brackets and could affect Medicare IRMA premiums as well. So we do consider partial conversions over multiple years. We have calculators that help us to really optimize the conversion schedule for our clients where it makes sense to do that.
5: So when you're looking at somebody's 1040, are you actually looking to see how much room they may have left in a particular tax bracket or their current tax bracket?
7: Yeah, that's one of the factors we examine. We also want to review taxable income, marginal tax brackets, other deductions they may be getting, investment income, and then other expected income that is out of the ordinary. We want to model several possible conversion amounts based on these scenarios, and we don't focus exclusively on just the tax bracket. We look at the IRMA tiers as well, and we look at how it affects other parts of the financial plan.
5: So Taylor, what is the biggest mistake that people make when considering a Roth conversion?
7: Biggest mistake I see is looking at only 1 year. Someone will say, why would I voluntarily pay $10,000 or $20,000 more in taxes this year when I don't have to? But the better comparison might be, what happens if I convert versus what if I don't? We model both scenarios over several years, and a conversion isn't automatically the right answer for everyone. We let the math kind of help us decide that based on their situation and circumstances.
5: Talking with Taylor Vogan of Premier Retirement Planning and Wealth Management here in Tucson and Mesa, we're talking about the Roth conversion window. Are you wasting your low tax years? If you have questions about this particular topic or you'd like to have a conversation with Jeff or Taylor here at Premier Retirement, call us at 520-780-9059. It's 520-780-9059. No cost, no obligation, no judgment. Taylor, thanks for your time today.
7: Thank you.
5: Time for a break, Jeff and Taylor. When we come right back, we'll be answering listener questions and then later on stock splits. Do more shares mean more money? Stay tuned. There's more to come right here on 790 KNST Tucson's Most.
8: The White House is blocking CNN from covering President Trump's trip to Tennessee today. The network had been scheduled to provide pool coverage for other major TV news outlets today, but was removed from the list last night, according to the White House. The move is the latest development in the president's attempt to restrict access by CNN and other news networks to cover events. A federal judge temporarily ordered the administration to restore reporters' credentials earlier this week. The president of Iran says he wants to make a deal with the U.S. before the midterm elections. Iranian President Masoud Pezeshkian told reporters at the U.N. this week that he would like the U.S. to return to the memorandum of understanding that was signed in June. His comment comes after President Trump told world leaders at the U.N. General Assembly that the U.S. will make a deal with Iran right after the election because it doesn't make sense for them not to, and claim they're waiting to see how he does in the midterms. And a powerful nor'easter is making its way up the Northeast. I'm Lisa Carton.
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19: This is Storm Tracker 4 Chief Meteorologist Matt Bro. Well, your Saturday looks pretty good, guys. Waking up to the upper 60s, partly cloudy skies, increasing clouds throughout the day, but a dry day of weather, high temp 95. I'm Storm Tracker 4 Chief Meteorologist Matt Bro on News 4 Tucson.
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5: 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You'll find this show and all of our past shows so you can stay on top of your journey towards a confident retirement. Our phone number, 520-780-9059. It's 520-780-9059 if you would like to schedule your complimentary, no cost, no obligation, casual conversation with Jeff to get the answers you need to put you on a path towards a confident retirement. Okay, Jeff, time for listener questions. Teresa's in Stone Canyon, and Teresa says, I'm 66 and retired, and I plan to wait until 70 to take Social Security. I have about $3.2 million in qualified retirement accounts, $770,000 in a brokerage account, and $400,000 in a Roth with no debt. A large portion of my brokerage money is in T-bills, money markets, and other cash-type investments that I plan to use for living expenses and to pay the taxes on the Roth conversions. My goal is to convert enough each year to fill up the 24% tax bracket before RMDs begin at 73. Does this strategy make sense? What might I be overlooking? And are there better, more tax-efficient ways that I should be using a brokerage account during these years before Social Security and RMDs kick in?
0: Well, I think you got most of it right on track. I mean, that's really what you want to do is pay taxes now, maximize your 24 bracket. We don't know if those permanent tax rates are going to be there forever. In fact, we probably think anything that the government says is permanent probably isn't permanent, or they wouldn't say it's permanent. There's nothing consistent about the government except change, right? So anyway, here's the thing, though. There's kind of an optimal phase that you can go through while you convert. First of all, converting IRAs to a Roth, there's a couple of strategies I just want to make sure listeners understand is we don't want you to convert $100,000 per year from your IRA to a Roth and pay taxes on that conversion out of IRA money. Because what that does is $100,000 converts, let's say you're in a 24 bracket, you have to pay $24,000 in taxes. Now you only have $76,000 left in that Roth IRA. It has to grow back just to get even. I would rather you pay taxes out of already taxed money. If you don't have any already taxed money, you already have brokerage accounts, so you're okay. But you know, if you don't have those, I'd rather you pay them off of a HELOC or something, a home equity line of credit that doesn't cost you any tax money. That way you get to leave the tax money growing in an account that should more than keep pace with whatever you borrow the money at from a HELOC. And I'm not telling you to borrow money. I'm just saying that would be one way to do it. The other way is if your plan is a combination of converting to a Roth or converting some of your brokerage account money. Let's just say you have $1 million in a 401k and you have $1 million in a brokerage account that's already past tax. You could convert that $1 million in a 401k over to a Roth. Let's say you're in a 24% tax bracket over the next 4 or 5 years and you do it, $240,000 in taxes. Well, I'd rather you pay the $240,000 out of the $1 million that you have in your brokerage account. You have the whole $1 million still sitting in your Roth. You never have to take RMDs. You never have to pay taxes on it. Get to leave it to your kids tax-free. Of course, they have to withdraw it within 10 years under current law, but at least they get it tax-free. You paid the taxes for them. The other thing that I really don't like that much, like large, even any more than 100 or two, really, in a brokerage account, because, and I used a reasonably large number in a brokerage account. Most people, if they have millions, they're typically in qualified accounts that are tax-deferred and they cause tax headaches. But if you've saved outside of that IRA and you have 100,000 or a few 100,000 or even millions, you've got a big tax bill unless you just buy and hold stocks and they don't ever pay dividends. If you've got mutual funds, $1 million and you have an average year of 20%, most of those mutual funds are going to give you a 1099 and say, okay, you made $200,000 in interest. Okay, your $1 million grew to 1.2, but you have to pay tax on that $200,000 gains, whether you cash it in or not. I don't like the surprise tax bill that you get every year based on non-qualified accounts that are either invested, traded, where profits are taken, where you do rebalancing. Even if you do direct indexing, that doesn't always work and get you out of the tax problem that owning non-qualified assets cause. The other thing is sometimes the non-qualified assets, you might have a stock that's already kind of hit maturity. You want to take profits, but you're scared if you take profits, you've got a big tax because you've got a deferred capital gain on it. And if you take that capital gain, it might push you into a new tax bracket, or it might hurt your Roth conversion goals this year, or it might cause your IRMA, your income with respect to your Medicare premiums, to go up. In other words, your Medicare premiums, for those of you who don't know, could double, triple, quadruple, even go more than your regular Part B Medicare premiums are for a normal income, which is around $100,000 for a single person and the high ones for the married couple. So if you're going to live on a few $100,000 a year and it shows up as income, you're going to pay double or triple what your neighbor pays for Medicare. If you have those surprise capital gains, whether you use that money, spend that money or not, you've got a problem. You're going to have this surprise tax bill and you've got a problem by paying too much for your insurance that you've already paid into. You shouldn't have to pay more for. So part of the whole process is to get the most efficient tax conversion strategy without pushing you into IRMA, or if you do go into IRMA, do it for the least amount of years. That's basically the extra Medicare premium point. And to get rid of those surprise tax bills by converting anything that you have in after-tax money, we love the LIRP, Life Insurance Retirement Plan, because a 6% rate of return on a LIRP will give you as much income, especially after tax, and last longer than a typical Roth would, or another account where you actually withdraw the money out of the account, sell those investments and actually spend them. On the LIRP, Life Insurance Retirement Plan, like I've talked about several times, you actually borrow against it, so you don't actually remove the money from the account. So it continues to grow tax-free in an account while you've spent money, but you haven't withdrawn any money from it. You've actually just borrowed from it. It never creates a 1099. It doesn't push your income tax returns to a higher level. It doesn't put you in a new tax bracket, and it doesn't force your IRMA higher. So there's a lot more to look at than just those few things you said, but you're definitely on the right track. You've already started down the road. You've done kind of like the typical person that is actually a much upgraded planner than typically what you would see in a big box Wall Street firm, because they just disclaim tax planning. But to go further than that, there are some ways to optimize what you're talking about, to use additional tools that you're probably not been exposed to and that you at least didn't mention in your conversation here. But we would love to run it through our system and find out what the best possible outcome could be. And we can run it through literally thousands of iterations of what-ifs scenarios based on the software and the programs that we have available to us, in addition to 40 years plus of experience just helping people plan efficiently to get that taxable money in the future. It's going to be a big problem to a present taxable, smaller problem in the present.
1: Teresa, good question. Thanks for listening to us in Stone Canyon. And again, if you would like to further this conversation with Jeff, you can give us a call here at 520-780-9059, 520-780-9059, and request your Premier Retirement Roadmap. Absolutely no cost and no obligation. Okay, Jeff, Tony's listening to us in Tanque Verde. And Tony says, I'm 50 and getting remarried after being single for 14 years. We're both financially secure, plan to retire around 60, and want to keep most of our finances separate while sharing household expenses. We each have children from previous relationships, and we want our individual assets to eventually go to our own kids. We're planning to meet with an attorney, but financially, what should couples in a second marriage be thinking about before they combine their lives?
0: Well, I think if you do plan to keep assets separate, make sure you do keep them separate. You may or may not want to file separate tax returns even, but make sure that on your accounts, you list it as sole and separate property. You actually, there is an account designation that says like joint tenants with rights of survivorship. You can say individual account with sole and separate property, meaning that this is never to be commingled and never spent with the spouse's money. Now, you might want to set up two different trusts. I'm a certified estate planner. I'm not an attorney. I'm not going to draft your documents for you, but I can tell you how to do them, or at least what the most efficient way from a financial standpoint would be. From a legal standpoint, ask the attorney. I'm not a licensed attorney, but again, you can do trust documents that fulfill all the goals you're talking about here in keeping your assets separate. You might each do a trust, keep your assets in trust. You're each the trustee of your trust. If you trust each other to be the successor trustee, you could. But if you want to leave everything intact for your own heirs, then you probably want to put one of your children from the prior marriages as your successor trustee, so that if one of you dies, then the other one can go and take over those things. If you did, however, buy a house together, so half the house was in each of the trusts, you might want to make sure that there's a life estate designation in that trust so that if one of you dies, the other one's heirs or children can't force you to sell the house so they can get their half right now. They would have to wait till both you and the spouse would be deceased in order to do that. So there are some tricky things that you probably need to know. Hopefully the attorney you're going to knows not just the legal aspects of how to draft the trust, but can advise you in what would happen from a standpoint of keeping your finances separate, making sure that they transition efficiently to your heirs. But given the fact that I deal with retirement financial stuff all the time, I felt it pretty incumbent on me to 15 or 20 years ago to learn about estate planning, because that's really a big problem if you don't do it right. I had some clients that came in wondering why they had to go to probate when their parents had an insurance policy and an annuity that was supposed to go directly to them. And they said that there was no probate on those things. Well, if the beneficiary is listed estate of, it goes through probate. So you can really screw up beneficiary designations. And I thought, man, too many people in this business are making these mistakes and don't understand. So I at least understand the basics of it. We do have lawyers and certified doc preparers actually do the documents here. We do those plans, but we also make sure that, you know, when it comes time, after doing this for 40 years, I've had enough clients die and seen the transition go from parents to children enough times, whether it be sole beneficiaries, whether it be separate assets, separate trusts like you're talking about, and so forth, to where we're pretty good at guiding people through this process. If you want a second opinion or just to double check and see if it's set up from an easy financial perspective, from the standpoint of account management, account transfers on death, that kind of a thing, be happy to take another look at it or be happy to chat with your attorney as you go through this process as well.
1: Tony, thanks for listening to us in Tanque Verde. And again, if you'd like to talk to Jeff, 520-780-9059. We're waiting for your call. Absolutely no cost and no obligation. All right, Jeff, next question. Charles is in El Presidio, and he says, I'm 36, my wife is 37. I know we're not your target audience, but we'd love your help. Should we save in Roth retirement accounts or traditional retirement accounts? I realize this is a judgment call, but I'm trying to think through balancing taxes now versus later, and there are so many unknowns and uncontrollables between now and 2050. At the moment, I'm contributing Roth to my 401k. My wife is doing traditional to her 403b, which doesn't offer a Roth. Also at the moment, we have roughly 25% of our assets in Roth, 75% in traditional. Any guidance that you can give us?
0: Well, it all depends on your tax bracket right now. I mean, if you're in a 40% tax bracket now, and if you're in your 30s, I would imagine you'll probably continue to be in that top tax bracket. So maybe it's smart to just bite the bullet. You've got the extra cash, pay the taxes now, never worry about that Roth. Consider decades of compounding annual returns on a Roth account could amount to significant upside. I have a feeling that by 2050 or 20 or 30 years from now, if you're looking at retiring, even if it isn't 50, but maybe even later, I think taxes will go up in the future. I just don't see how the math really supports any other choice. And I think politicians want to kick the can down the road as long as they can, but I don't think they can do it forever. Just like I don't think the market can hold out forever at these exorbitant, overpriced, non-fundamentally based prices. But so far, so good. Now, if you were in your 50s or 60s, I'd say, well, you never know. Just pay taxes when you think you'll be in the best tax bracket. So if it's now while you work, or if it's between the time you work and the time you actually start taking that income, that might be a better time to convert. If you're looking at to retiring at 50 or 55 and having at least 10 years before Medicare and other income, and you're going to live on personal income, that might be a great time to convert to Roth instead of now. So you might be in a better position to use those tax deductions if you're in a high tax bracket, knowing that you're going to live on cash or you're going to live on tax-free income that we can set up for you. And by the way, I just did a plan for somebody in their 30s, makes really good money. And not only can he, because he's a small business owner, he can max out a SEP and things like that, about $250,000 a year, tax deferred if he wants to, and get a nice little tax deduction, but he's got extra money. Why not fund a LERP? We set up a LERP plan for this younger person who you would say is not my target audience. My target audience, if you're listening to the radio show and you're calling in because you want advice, because you're already thinking about retirement, you are my target audience. But if you are thinking about maybe getting your first job and you haven't even started a 401k or savings yet, probably not my target audience, but thanks for listening to the show, right? So I love visiting with younger people. I would prefer to start them up on a retirement plan earlier than later. Unfortunately, most people only have access to a 401k through work. That's all they do. When they finally get close to retirement, they finally got enough assets that it's a meaningful sense to do a bigger plan with it. So chances are that's going to be the majority of those people seeking my services at this point. But congratulations for thinking about it early, being in your 30s and having goals and ambitions to retire at a reasonably early age. But I would consider this. Not only should you maximize the 401k, and if your wife doesn't have the 401k or the 403b as a Roth option, consider a LERP, life insurance retirement plan, for that Roth alternative option. And the cool thing about that is you don't have to wait to 55 or 59 and a half to spend that money without penalty. Those LERPs are available at any time. Should you have an emergency? Should you want to put a kid through college? Should you want to live on that money between ages 50 and 65, if that's when you want to retire, because you want to retire early or something? That would be an option too, and a reason that you would want to set up a stealth retirement plan that would probably generate more cash than you believe, more cash than you get out of a 401k, especially net of expenses, penalties, and taxes. But consider that as a supplement. So once you've done the most you can with your 401ks, especially taking the match, consider building your own plan that doesn't have a 1099 associated, that doesn't have the government's fingers in it, watching it all the time, that doesn't have reports sent to the IRS every year on what you have, how it's doing, et cetera, et cetera. So I think from a standpoint of controlling your own destiny, you ought to expand your retirement thinking into not only how much can I put away in a Roth, but how much future tax-free income can I build through these other tools that are available. And without knowing your tax bracket or your income or your budget or your expected budget or how many kids you want to put through college in the next few years, or if you even have kids, it's hard for me to say, give you a definitive answer without having a little hour or two to chat. I'm building a plan for you, but I'd love to do that for someone your age. And you would definitely be my target audience. I would enjoy doing that for somebody in your age bracket that's already thinking about retirement, being responsible enough to consider the best alternatives to just the traditional lemming approach where you just follow what everybody does and what they tell you to do and hope someday it's enough to build a plan.
1: Charles, thanks for listening to us in El Presidio. And again, if you want to further the conversation with Jeff, the number is 520-780-9059. Same goes for anybody listening to the program today. If you've got a question you'd like us to answer on the air, you can get it to us by calling 520-780-9059. Leave it with Shelley. She'll pass it on to me. Otherwise, you can go out to the website, primrat.com, and use the contact page there. We would love to hear from you. All right, Jeff, every so often we hear a big company announces a stock split and investors seem to get excited about it. Let's start with the basics, though. What exactly happens when a stock splits?
0: Well, for example, I think NVIDIA did recently where the stock gets over $1,000 a share. And sometimes people want to buy a share and they only have $500 and they say, oh, well, I can't buy that one. I have to buy some other stock because that one's too expensive. Now, Robinhood and some of the other accounts, these little personal trading accounts, you can buy fractional shares, but at some firms you can't. So I think in order for it to just expand the exposure and the ability for people to buy shares at a smaller price, companies will have a split when their stocks, and I've seen it typically happen when the stocks are higher than $1,000. And so let's say you have 100 shares at $1,000 a share, that's $100,000, but they split. You have 10 times that money. Now you have 1,000 shares at $100 a share. You still have the same amount of money in there. So $1,000 times 100 is 100,000. 100 times 1,000 is the same amount, right? So it flips back and forth. Typically, the amount stays the same from day to day. However, many times after a split, you'll see an immediate run because all of a sudden people feel, oh, I can afford it at $100, so I can buy shares now. Or, you know, 100 shares at $100 is only $10,000. I can afford that investment instead of $100,000 for a minimum block of 100 shares, which is the typical lot of shares that people buy. So that's one way. Now, I did have an attorney that came in, a prospective client came in, didn't really have a whole lot we could do for him because he's got his money tied up in all these really crazy stocks like drone stocks and AI stocks and things that haven't even gone public yet or are barely public. He talked me into buying one. It was like at $27 or something like that. And it went down to like 2 cents. Anyway, and so they did a reverse split where my $25,000 was now worth like $800. They did a reverse split and made the stocks like at least $2 a share, so it didn't feel like as cheap as a penny stock. So they actually did a reverse split. Did I make more money? No, I still had a depleted asset. The stock's not going anywhere. It may or may not. It could be the Phoenix rise from the ashes someday. But it, you know, we knew it was a speculative venture. It was a hopeful deal. And if the technology gets bought, great. If it doesn't, oh, well, it was a flyer. So you can have also reverse splits where, you know, if a stock gets too cheap, they want to reverse split it so it gets to a higher price. I remember the first one that ever happened to me was a hospital company that had just gone public on the New York Stock Exchange. And you can't stay listed if you go under $5 very long. And so this stock came out like at $9 or $10 a share, had some trouble. It was an office building, actually a medical office building stock. And it went down below $5. And they said, you know, hey, we're going to delist this if you can't get the stock up. So they just did a reverse split. It was like 7-1 or something like that. And the stock went up to $25-30 a share. And then it was able to trade for a while. And it did end up coming back and making some money. So there's a lot of reasons for stock splits, stock reverse splits. The amount you own, it does not change at all the percentage of the stock or the percentage of the company ownership that you owned before it split, unless they dilute stock by issuing more stock. They can dilute you that way, but it typically is the same. The difference is sometimes it brings up new awareness of the stock. More buyers come in, raise the price, and sometimes your portfolio will grow a little bit based on a stock split.
1: We're talking about stock splits with Jeff Hogan of Premier Retirement Planning and Wealth Management. Once again, our number 520-780-9059. Jeff, somebody hears tomorrow that another major company is doing a 10-for-1 stock split. What's the first thing that you want them to remember?
0: Well, a split doesn't mean anything as far as whether the company's good or whether the investment is good or bad. It just means that they're revaluing the stock for some reason that their board decides is relevant. It may not make you money. I mean, if you haven't bought the stock and you're saying, oh, well, I'm going to buy the stock because they're having a stock split. Well, maybe if you just wanted one share of Amazon 3 or 4 years ago when it was $2,000 a share, they did a 21 stock split. What does that go down? $40 a share? I mean, okay, well, maybe you have $100 you want to throw at Amazon, but you couldn't buy a share of it. Now you can. It might bring people in. It might open up the door. If that was a stock you wanted to buy, you just couldn't afford. But it doesn't mean Amazon's good or bad just because their stock goes from $2,000 a share to $40. So they're making decisions based on what they need. They're not making decisions based on how much your portfolio needs to grow or not grow. They don't really care about that. You're secondary to them. You're just the buyer that allows them to liquidate some of their assets if they can be a good enough company to get your interest. So again, it doesn't mean the company's good or bad. It doesn't mean anything. It just means that your shares have a different number on the price.
1: All right, Jeff, if I already own a stock that splits, do I have to worry about taxes?
0: Well, if you sell it, you will. Or you say, oh, the stock's going to split. I had 100 shares. Now I've got 1,000 shares. The main reason people or companies do a stock split is because the stock is appreciated substantially. I think in the norm, some people in their head is Apple stock should always trade around $200 or $300 a share. If in a few years it goes up to 1,000, Apple might want to just lower it to a 5-to-1 stock split so it goes down. You just have twice as many shares. If you don't sell those shares, you don't pay a tax. But let's just say, well, I only wanted 100 shares in this. I didn't really want to have 500. I never keep more than 100 shares of any stock. The price is down. I want to sell all the split stock or the other shares. Then you would have to pay tax on the gains on those shares. Now, the bookkeeping, now it's automatic. All the firms do it. The power of computing is so much better than it used to be. You don't have to journal entry and look up what you bought each share for and figure out what your capital gains is. It used to be hard. It used to be people bought and hold stocks because it's too hard to trade them because you couldn't ever figure out what the taxes were on them. You knew the IRS was going to come knock it if you didn't do it right. Nowadays, you already know what your cash basis is, whether you bought 100 shares or 1,000 shares. If you spend $1,000 on the purchase and you sell them for $3,000, whether it's 1,000 shares, 100 shares, or 10,000 shares, you pay tax on the 2,000 gain. That's it. So no bookkeeping nightmares, shouldn't freak you out. But always remember, if you're going to sell something at a profit, the IRS wants their piece. If you're going to sell something at a loss, might be a good time to take some profits on something so you can offset that loss and have it be a wash and reset some of those values in a different investment.
1: So a stock split may give you more shares, but it doesn't give you more retirement. That is still something that you have to plan

0: time for this week. I want to thank you for your time, but most importantly, I want to thank our great listeners here in the Tucson area for joining us. So for Jeff Vogan, I'm Jeff Shade, wishing you a great fall weekend. We'll talk to you again next week right here with another edition of Premier Retirement on 790 KNST, Tucson's most stimulating talk.
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0: also had days of really strong winds from the north and northeast direction. They've been piling water into the back bays without really enough time for it to fully drain between high tide cycles. So now what we're seeing in shore towns across the state of New Jersey are feet of water spilling onto the streets. In some spots, people can't even get their cars out right now.
1: And the nor'easter is bringing the threat of widespread power outages and significant coastal flooding as well. It's impacting about 40 million people in total along the East Coast, including New York. New York State Governor Kathy Hochul discussing preparations that the state made knowing the storm was on its way.
2: Swiftwater rescue teams are deployed in Suffolk and Nassau County, close to where we're already seeing the flooding, and are ready to respond if necessary. These teams are supported by our Parks Department and the DEC. And the state DOT and the Thruway Authority are also ready to respond with personnel and equipment pre-positioned statewide.
1: And this nor'easter is also bringing the threat of widespread power outages and coastal flooding in New York. Thousands are said to already be without power. 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
17: Major League Baseball, it'll be the 7th all-time meeting between the Red Sox and the Yankees in the postseason. It's a wild card matchup starting on Tuesday in New York. College football, 4th-ranked Indiana knocks off Northwestern last night, 29-23. Rams Puka Nacua is doubtful to play on Sunday against the Broncos with a groin injury. Seahawks quarterback Sam Darnold off IR. He'll start at Washington. I'm Trey Bender.
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2: CNN has been blocked from traveling with President Trump on Air Force One. Trump is flying to Tennessee today to attend a college football game, and CNN says its reporters have been barred from the press pool. This comes after a federal judge ruled the administration must temporarily restore access to three media outlets that Trump banned from the White House. The U.S. Supreme Court is again blocking Missouri from using a Republican-backed congressional map in the November midterm election. Scott Carr has more from Washington.
3: The justices ordered the state to use its 2022 map, reversing a federal appeals court ruling that would have allowed boundaries adopted by the Republican-led legislature last year. That map divided Kansas City among several districts to make Democratic Representative Emanuel Cleaver's seat harder for Democrats to retain. The order marks the third time this month the Supreme Court intervened with the same result.
2: And over 40 million people are under a state of emergency as a powerful nor'easter lashes the Northeast. I'm Lisa Carter.
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16: The material we cover here at Rosa on the House is always kind of a backstory as how we get there. And Jennifer and I were on the back patio the other day, and there was an article in about the real estate industry, about the best week of the year to buy a home. And then Jennifer said, yeah, and look, here's another article about boomers buying bigger homes now. Oh, and look, the interest rate spiked up. So the conversation on the back patio went immediately. When can Vicky come in and talk to us on the radio? So we called Vicky. She said, I'm available. Vicky Gorman of Fathom Realty, thanks for coming in.
17: Thanks so much, Rosie. Great to be here.
16: Anytime we've got real estate on the mind, we call Vicky. Talk a little bit about Vicky Gorman at Fathom Realty.
17: I have been at Fathom. We've had our new franchise brokerage for about a year and a half or so.
16: In real estate how long?
17: About 7 years.
16: Yeah, okay. So. Well, there was a time about 2 years ago where I decided I'd like to find a realtor I could trust enough to bring them in as a Rosie certified realtor. And I made a list of everything that realtor would have to do to perform the transaction Rosie right. Vicky got the list and said, I do that more.
17: Right,
16: so,
17: right.
16: So Vicky turned me into the student.
17: Yeah, it's fun.
16: Yeah, so we appreciate what you do because your process for buying and selling homes and representing the home buyer and the individual is well above the industry standard. So some of those topics, the trend for boomers buying bigger homes, well, what is that all about?
17: They love their family. I think a lot of the boomers buying bigger homes has everything to do with a lot of that multi-generational housing. They're buying it for family members, could be parents that still live with them or can live with them, and their children that are grown or going into, or even their grandchildren. We see the larger homes being purchased or built on because everyone wants to keep their family with them, or they add their office to it.
16: Well, it's interesting because for the trend for a long time was primarily building costs and utility costs and property tax costs. People were trying to find ways to downsize a little bit, and small housing, really small housing, right, became very popular. But you think any of these are ones that tried that and decide this isn't going to work for
17: right,
16: me.
17: Right, right. No, I think with COVID happening to us and we learned that we had to stay in our homes, I think people became really creative. And so I find that a lot of families like to have an exclusive gym, whether it be a bedroom or a space or a loft, and they have to have that gym because they're used to going to the gym. And then now if they can't, or, you know, time constraints, they have their gym, and then they have a guest room, and then they have a space for their family, and then it just grows. And we see that happening more and more lately, and spaces for their office. So the ideal is to have two offices and a gym and all that other space for their family.
16: Well, I love the fact that it's so family-centric. And I saw somewhere the average age of the first-time home buyer is now like approaching mid-30s in buying their first home?
17: Yes.
16: That would make a boomer want to accommodate that family member for sure.
17: Right, right.
16: That's not just a storyline.
17: Well, we see it all the time. Yeah, we see it all the time. And then, and in all price ranges, it could be in all price ranges. And oftentimes I have clients saying, I want a 7-bedroom home.
16: Well, as a remodeling contractor, I can tell you, I see this. Grandparents or widows or widowers that are now living home alone sell their existing structure, use the equity to go back to their favorite child's home and say, we're going to build my suite back here. We're doing a lot of that. Now, the other article that caught my attention was one that was bragging about it's the best week of the year to buy a home. Now, where do they pull that data from?
17: I don't know. I have no idea. Let's hear what they have to say.
16: What would you say would be the best time of year to buy and or sell? Is it a seasonal decision? My experience is it's 100% completely emotional.
17: It really is. It really is. It depends on when you need to buy. Sometimes you have a need to buy, right? Yeah. You have a need to buy. Sometimes there's a need to sell. In the Phoenix metro area, we have some lulls, but we're pretty steady throughout the year and pretty consistent. Checking data from years past, we see that January is a lower time that we don't have a super high sales transactions in the valley, but that doesn't mean we don't have any in January.
16: That would not have been my first guess as one of the lower months of the year because you have the snowbirds here. That get here after or just before Halloween. Mm-hmm. They've checked into their property and they've had 2 months to experience it while they're watching the news of what's happening back, wherever they're from.
17: Right.
16: And they wake up with a New Year's resolution. We're moving to Arizona.
17: Yeah.
16: I would think that would be a big impetus in the January sales.
17: I feel that when sellers tend to put their homes on the market in September, October here, and they hope to catch either the winter market or the spring market coming up. So we do have high sales in December, and a lot of people don't think we have high sales in December.
16: I can't bring you in here and talk real estate without talking about what the feds did last week. Get out your crystal ball.
17: Yes, they do that.
16: Now, when they bumped it, they predicated it by stating this is the first of a couple. What will that do to your industry here locally?
17: I think it will make our market smarter markets. So I feel like sellers who have homes on the market right now that have sat for a while, I feel like they need to take another look at their property, check everything out, and price it accordingly. Price it right. Sometimes I feel like sometimes sellers price it a little higher just to see and test the market.
16: You want the negotiating room,
17: yeah,
16: right?
17: Yeah, you
16: right?
17: want some negotiation. We're going to have to be realistic. And it's going to be a smarter, more realistic market. Buyers have the opportunity to ask a seller for concessions, funds from the seller's closing to the buyer, and that buyer can pay down their rate if they do have a loan.
16: Yeah, we're kind of spoiled in this area because I can remember it wasn't too long ago. If you listed your home and it didn't sell, you raised the price.
17: Yep.
16: And if it didn't sell the next month, you raised it again just to try and keep up with what the market was doing. On the topic of interest rates, when Jennifer and I bought our first home, right. I think I was 23 or 24, we had to pledge that the 20% down payment was all ours. Our parents were not loaning us one dime of it. And we were happy. And I think we got in about 6.25% or 6.5%. And that was a very competitive, common mortgage rate. Then we got spoiled. The whole industry got spoiled with rates down at that 2% and 3%, which is artificially low. When it inches back up to that 5, 6, 7 rate, it does create a pause.
17: Yeah, it does. And I think buyers who are just kind of tiptoeing the market definitely pause and take concern with that. I think they have the opportunity, though, if they love a home, they have that negotiation opportunity with the seller. And I think sellers are recognizing the reality of, the interest rates, and they're acting accordingly. Most of our homes that get sold or that have sold in the Phoenix Valley in the last two years, half of them have been sold with seller's concessions from the seller to the buyer. So more than half of them.
16: Wow.
17: So sellers know what's going on out there. Buyers know what's going on out there. And so that's why I coined it a smart market, because that's where we're headed.
16: Now, one of the things Jennifer wanted to talk about in particular, this deed fraud and the deed and the title being stolen from you without you knowing it. Have they been able to arrest that? I know there was some legislation in place that you were going to be noticed anytime a title company was touching your property.
17: So they just implemented, and I'm not sure what exact date, but in September, I believe all title agencies in the state of Arizona now require thumbprints for every signing of every transaction. So they have taken that very seriously. They are doing thumbprints on everyone. We have title insurance, but they're taking it a step further.
16: What's this deal with the transaction fraud itself? Because that seems to be pretty common right now. It seems like it's in the news all the time.
17: There's fraud galore. Wire fraud, transaction fraud, title fraud. There's fraud galore. It happens so many times.
16: So I'm a buyer in a transaction. I get what appears to be a request for funds from the title company that I know I'm doing business with. I wire them the money.
17: Yeah, I would say no, don't do that. I would say if anyone, while you're purchasing a home or even selling, sometimes sellers have to pay in different ways, call that title company or call your agent or call someone before you even send funds anywhere. Even if it's a dollar, it's not worth it.
16: Vicki, I can't thank you enough for coming in and talking about these several issues. If anyone wanted to get a hold of the only Rosie Certified Realtor in Arizona, how would they do that?
17: Sure. My phone number is 602-689-2810, and I'm Vicki Gorman with Fathom Realty Elite.
16: Is there a part of town you consider yourself a specialist in, or are you a relationship specialist?
17: I love my clients, so I love all cities, all price ranges. I'll take care of my clients.
16: All right, Vicki Gorman,
17: Fathom
16: Realty.
18: We talked about this last week. Article recently was stating that one of the highest destinations for couples in their 30s is Yuma. Being you're from Yuma,
17: yes.
18: What's your opinion
17: on
18: Yuma. Why is that the destination for?
17: It's a lower cost of living. There's a lot of brand new homes there just recently within the last 10 years. Yuma has grown so vast all over. They have different restaurants and a lot of commercialization in there. It's close to California, San Diego, and a lot of people like that little vacay. It's also very close to Phoenix as well. They have an international airport, and I think the cost of living, there's a marine base there, there's a lot, it's a big farming community as well. And then with a lot of people being able to work from home, it's a nice transition. They could go wherever they want and then have home base and have that flexibility.
18: We were out there on Wednesday this week. We were touring the Allside window manufacturing plant.
17: Yeah.
18: Windows made here in Arizona that we're looking at potentially as an option for Arizona homeowners. We had a good time. I hadn't been out that way in, gosh, over a decade at least. And we went and had lunch in downtown. They did a really nice job.
17: Yeah. It's really cute downtown right now. Yeah, they did a great job. There's lots of little restaurants and florists and shops and things like that. It's great. Yeah.
18: So, I was just curious. I knew that was your hometown. So
17: yeah,
18: I
17: love it there.
18: While you're here, I gotta ask.
17: Yeah, it's a great city. Yeah, for sure.
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27: We all got kissed this week.
26: Yes.
27: We got the kiss of fall.
28: Do you know what I got a kiss of?
27: It's flirting with us right now. It's flirting with us.
26: We're only 86 days away from winter.
28: That means Christmas is coming. Thursday morning, about 7 o'clock, pulled out of the house, and there was the most amazing rainbow, end to end, double, bright. There was people pulled along over all along. Everybody with their phone out their windows trying to get a picture. It was absolutely gorgeous. I haven't seen a rainbow in so long. It was lovely.
27: Katie was at Deer Valley Airport that morning taking
28: she
27: pictures
28: was,
27: of
28: she
27: it.
28: Was on the other side of it, I guess.
29: How about that full moon this morning?
28: Oh,
29: did y'all see that?
28: Yes.
29: Wow.
27: Romy probably didn't even need a flashlight to feed his horses this morning.
26: It was a pretty one.
27: That was a pretty one.
26: And you know how you know it's a full moon? A full moon rises as the sun sets, so they're equal distance on opposite sides of the horizon.
29: Oh.
26: Right at the end of the day. So you would have to know that at night, but you know, there's 2 days where it can look deceiving, like, is it a full moon, or is it tomorrow night, or is it last night? But if you pay attention at sunset, a full moon rises as the sun sets.
28: Well, I love those kind of tips.
27: You can only learn that at rosieonthehouse.com, for sure.
26: If you don't listen or you missed the 8 o'clock hour last week, we wrapped up the segment talking about weed control with Jay Harper because we had a good rain event that week. Well, we had another great rain event this week, and we're anticipating or forecasting for more rain next week. So, love the rain. Take all we can get. Be ready for a weed explosion. I mean, when we were driving to Yuma, you know, there was standing water in a lot of areas. And there are some areas where there's like some green, and it almost looks like carpet on the desert floor. And I've enjoyed driving with the windows down. There's not a lot to see from Gila Bend to Yuma, but you can't beat that fresh rain creosote smell you get from the desert.
28: Last a couple weeks ago, I thought, I'm not going to need weed killer. Look at this yard. There's nothing. And then yesterday I was out there walking around. There's probably a million little Palo Verde seeds coming up together.
26: And Palo Verdes do not look like what you think they would look like. They're like these big pods. They almost look like, you know, a lily pad leaf coming up. And then that opens up and you got this little tiny twig coming up. But yeah, the Palo Verde sprouts.
28: Mesquite, too.
26: I don't know all the different types and weed names. But, I mean, I've been attacking them very active. Every night when we're out there feeding, I just carry the hula hoe with me and just look for the little.
28: It's so much easier when they're little.
26: Yeah. And you might have. I've had to do the same area three or four times because you get the first one, then the second wave of weeds come. I mean, it was so long without rain, the seed build up.
28: Oh, that's true.
26: Was very, you know, with the winds and the blowing rain, you know. And Justin makes a great point too. If you're looking in your garden or in your yard on something to plant or put your garden, pay attention to where the weeds grow. He's like, that's the better soil. If something can grow there without us watering it, imagine how much better it is intentionally planting something there. So pay attention to where the weeds grow in your yard. That could be a good spot for, you know, maybe your next shade tree or
28: a little planter
26: garden. Yeah. But be ready for the weeds and stay on top of them. You can still pre-emerge. You can always pre-emerge.
28: And turn your sprinklers off if we're supposed to rain again Tuesday. It's a good opportunity to give your system a rest and not waste water.
26: Any good desert landscape does not need irrigation right now for at least a month, probably.
28: Yeah.
26: Depending on your area. I don't know how much we got on that last one, but man, it just drizzled all night. I remember waking up and I just laid in bed just listening to it on the skylight.
28: That's the best.
26: It's just too nice to not enjoy.
28: That's right. Hope this weekend's better than last weekend, babe. Especially given who we're playing.
26: LSU
28: and Aggies.
26: And
29: Texas, there's an Aggie
26: Aggies
29: joke there somewhere.
26: There's a number of good ones. That Tennessee-Texas game should be a good one. There's a lot of big top 25 lineups this weekend. But only one that matters.
28: That's it from us anyway. It's all about us.
27: It should be some good fun football this weekend.
29: And let me just say, go D-backs, because they are breathing. They just have to win out two more games against the Padres and then let the chips fall where they may.

0: not ready to make a deal with Tehran.
1: They want to make a deal. I think that's fine. I like making a deal, too. But that deal would not be acceptable. And what they want to do is immediately open the Hormuz Strait. You know why? Because they're dying. You know why they're dying? Because they have no money coming in. Because they get their money from the Hormuz Strait.
0: Mr. Trump says the U.S. controls the Strait of Hormuz. He says 29 ships passed through overnight and large amounts of oil are once again moving through the critical waterway following months of disruption. 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
4: Good morning. How are you today?
3: I'm doing great. How are you doing?
4: It's great. Every week that we see each other, it's just a better week.
3: Stop. Keep going. I love it. Well, we always have a lot to unpack, and I know you want to talk about planning because we think it's so important. And in this crazy, chaotic, unpredictable environment we're in politically, socially, economically, why is it so important to have a financial plan?
4: Well, obviously, we talk a lot. Every time we get on the show, there's different things happening. Right now, you know, as we are in this war, trying to end this war, oil prices are through the roof, all these things. You got to plan beforehand, not after. Now, where we are now, you got to plan. And the whole thing is, if you plan beforehand, no matter what happens right now, you'd feel comfortable if you're planning with us. Because we would have set up, okay, if markets go down, if this happens, you're still set up to get the amount of money you need every time. That's why it's so important to plan before you're in a crisis trying to decide what to do.
3: In a time of crisis, though, I would imagine that a lot of people are sort of reacting instead of, you know, like you said, planning. They're reacting and maybe fear is driving a lot of their decisions.
4: The biggest problem people do, especially if they're just doing themselves, they have fear. When the markets go down, they just get scared. And they go ahead and they sell everything and they say, I'll wait and I'll get back in when things are better. Well, you and I know, being around this for so long, that by the time things look better, the market's already back up. Markets anticipate what's going to happen. Markets are down because oil prices are high. Oil prices are not going to stay high. What bothers me more than anything is that oil prices up until a month ago were as low as they've been for a long time, and nobody wanted to talk about that or give credit towards that. As soon as they go up, everybody wants to complain. Yeah, don't get me wrong. Spend $100 to fill up your tank is not fun anymore. And what I try to keep saying is right now in this situation we have, we don't have an inflationary problem. That's all temporary. We have an affordability problem. And it's not just from oil. It's not just from gas. It's been going on for the last 6 years. Now, there's not been one person that have been able to fix this. Congress does nothing. They don't have any ideas. All they want to do is play the political games with each other to go ahead and try to get power. And once they get the power, they don't do anything. Now, I understand Trump's trying to do some stuff, but his hands are tied. Whatever he does, he's tied. Now they're going to blame him for oil going up. All right. We don't have an oil supply problem. This is not the 70s. We don't have the switch license plates to get gas. We don't have to wait online. It's a...
3: Is that really a thing? You have to switch license plates to get gas?
4: Well, if one car had an even and one car had an odd, and the one with the even needed gas and you're on the odd day, you had to switch license plates to go do it.
3: Who knew?
4: Yeah, I know, I'm showing my age, but that's besides the point.
3: I was just a baby.
4: But we have a mobility problem of oil right now. We do not have a situation where we have an oil shortage. And so once that relieves, oil prices come down, markets will go up. Everyone thinks that the AI deal is off. That's not off. That's going to win the third inning of an 11-inning game. It's going to keep going. And why did I say 11 innings? Because I know baseball's nine. It's because every time people think the game is over, it just keeps going for a little bit more.
3: Well, I think there's a lot. I mean, there's fear driving so many decisions. I remember a couple weeks back when we didn't really know what was happening. Costco got flooded. People started going in and hoarding. I noticed people just grabbing all the paper goods. And they think it's going to be like COVID 2.0 because they're worried I'm not going to be able to get things or whatever. I don't even know where that came from.
4: Right.
3: But it just filters down. And it's sort of like we become a little bit unreasonable because our fear just takes over. And when it comes to financial planning, that is exactly the opposite of what we need to be
4: right. You
3: at.
4: Set it up. And the way Todd and Sebastian and Dylan in my office put your financial plan together, they allow you to look at the different scenarios that might happen to show you your risk and your reward and where it all fits in and what you're trying to do. It's all about being able to feel comfortable through the tough times. So when you have the good times, then you even feel happier. No one feels good now. You know what I mean? No one's happy about what's going on. But you gotta at least feel like, okay, I can live. I have money.
3: Well, and in that sense, it would be a great time for those who don't have a financial plan to maybe look at that because, you know, we already know that things are going to be unpredictable and we really need to plan for that. And this is not the type of thing that you just sit on. You have to revisit it.
4: Here's the thing. You know, I've changed my whole way of talking. We always talked about you plan for retirement.
3: Okay.
4: No, we don't plan for retirement. You plan for your lifestyle you're going to have as you leave the position you're in from bringing in income. What is your new lifestyle going to be? That's what you need to plan for. Is it one of travel? Is it one of hobbies? Is it one of just sitting home? You know what I mean? Whatever your lifestyle is going to be, that is going to cost money. And whatever that's going to cost you is what you got to plan for when you're 50 years old, 60 years old, 70. Now, don't get me wrong. Lifestyles change, right? But if you go into a lifestyle and you say, I want to travel the world. I want to spend $100,000 a year on travel. Well, you better plan for that. Because otherwise, if you're taking that from your assets and you don't have enough, eventually they're going to run out.
3: So what do you think, you know, in terms of that fear factor that's playing into it, why do you think people don't make the plan that they need to, or they think that they have one in general. They've been working with their financial advisor. They're investing their stocks. They think, okay, that's enough of a plan. Why do you think they don't?
4: There's a few reasons. One, they're scared, okay, because they're scared to find out the truth. Do they have enough money or not? Which is ridiculous because we're not going to sit there and laugh at you and say you can't do this. We will tell you, you can't spend $10,000 a month when you should be spending $7,000 a month. We'll tell you you can't go ahead and just spend $2,000 a month when you could be spending $10,000 a month. We'll tell you to spend more. There's a number there that's comfortable for both your advisor and you. And that's what you got to get to, is that compromise number. What you do with that and how you do it goes back to the lifestyle you want to achieve. People are afraid for that. People are also disillusioned. A lot of them go for, quote, financial plans, and they don't really get anything. It used to be like the insurance company just to sell you insurance or somebody else to send you a product. So they say, what am I doing this for? Not us. It's a real financial plan. We have no products to sell. We have nothing. We really do the plan, and we do it for free, and we give you the plan. A lot of people don't give the plan out unless you do business with them, or they'll charge you for the plan. We believe that what we do is so important for people that we don't charge them nothing for the plan. We give them a full plan. We give them the whole idea what to do. We make suggestions with them. We sit down with them. and they can either do business with us or not. Why is that my philosophy? Because my philosophy, I feel, is if you educate people enough, you show them on that, you put the work and effort in, if they're going to go ahead and do business and they like what you're saying, there's probably an 80% chance that sometime when they decide to do it, they will do business with you. And well, it's worked so far, so I keep doing it.
3: To me, this is the best gift you can give people because, as we've talked about before, this is not an education that you get in school. And it's intimidating for a lot of people to, like, bear their financial cards out. And this gives them the opportunity. They don't have to make a commitment, but to find out whether they're on the right path or not. And more often than not, there's a lot of information that we unravel that they needed to know. And wouldn't you rather know now that you're not on the right path so you can get there on the road to retirement, which, you know, I know.
4: We take it one step further. For people that are kind of nervous and don't know what to do, every quarter we do a workshop with free lunch at La Paloma. Every quarter we do it. They show up. We do the whole financial plan, general financial plan, and show them exactly how it works with Jane Doe and John Doe. That's how it works. So they can ask questions. They see it.
3: I love it.
4: And then they call us and say, I can do that. I want to look at it.
3: That's the best gift you can give people is the gift of education, because we really should be learning so much more about this when we get out of school, and we're not. So I'm going to take a quick commercial break. We'll come back and talk more about the importance of a financial plan. So please stick with us.
5: 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I'm Spike Spangle. Dean, what really got you started in this industry?
4: It was because I was working for Ford Motor Company. I had ordered all the dealerships and I kind of looked at things and I said, this is not what I want. So I went back and got my MBA in finance and investments and said, I'm going to work on Wall Street. I didn't really know the journey I was going to have until later on, 1987, when the market crashed.
5: Yeah. Black Monday.
4: Black Monday. The only person in the company of 600 and some odd brokers. I was buying IBM and I opened a $500,000 account. So they say to me, hey, this is unbelievable. How did you do this? What did you do? I just said, because I thought it was the right thing to do. Down 20%, it was probably a good time to buy. And I was more of a technician and an advisor and an educator at that time. Long story short, they tell me a week later, I never owned the stock. The back offices back then could not handle a billion shares a day. So a week and a half later, they tell me I don't own it. And I needed to call a client to tell them they didn't own the stock. And I told them that they should pay the client. Next day I came in, my box of stuff was in there, and they told me I was fired. And I went to go see the guy I knew to go get a job. And he said, Dean, I'd hire you tomorrow, but you need to start your own business. I laughed at him and said, how am I going to start my own business? I only have $5,000. He said, figure it out. We're all salesmen. You educate. You care about the markets. You care about your clients. So I guess I figured it out.
3: Hello and welcome back to Money Matters. I'm Sarah Peterson here with Dean Greenberg of Greenberg Financial Group. And we're talking about staying calm in the chaos. Like, how do you mitigate fear and chaos in this unpredictable world and stay calm and plan so that we don't have to worry?
4: The way I do it, it comes from experience. You know, I've been doing this for a real long time. So if you go back to 1987, and realize what happened then with that crash. And then the 90s, 92, 94, 98, and then 2000, okay? Then we got, then after that, we had more stuff, and then 2020. I have been through every, 2008. I have been through every single bad time. And all we've done was grow and get better each time. It's, you're not going to be able to sidestep the bottom when it falls, because that means you have to, you're thinking you know more than what the markets tell you. What you do is you reduce your risk when the markets are high, when they're overvalued. You reduce it. You pull back a little bit. You hedge a little bit. That gives you the ability to make money when it goes higher. Maybe just not as much. But if the markets go down, it gives you the ability to put that money you took off the table back to work. The stuff that you hedge with, you can sell and make your profit and put that to work. That's how you do it. Now, you also look at your portfolio and go, I've got a loss here, I got a loss here, a loss here. Do I add to those or do I come out of those? You know what? I'm going to come out of those because I'm going to go back into the blue chip type stocks. You know, that are down, like an Amazon and a Google or IBM, bigger companies, because that's where the institutional money will flow through first. And when that happens, those go up and then it goes to the secondary stocks.
3: What about your clients who are just scared and want to keep everything in cash? What do you say to them?
4: Enjoy it. I hope you have a lot of it. Because at the interest rates you get in the bank, you're not going to get a lot of money off that. And if you got that much money and you just want to stay safe, and I'd rather see you in treasury bonds, at least you don't have to pay state tax then.
3: I know you were talking previously about affordability, and this is like, you know, this is becoming a huge problem. I see next generation, you know, our kids, how are they going to be able to afford homes? And I mean, the things they're saying generationally, now kids, you know, our generation, people were buying homes in their 20s. Now it's not happening till 35 plus if they can do it. This is kind of scary numbers.
4: Well, housing's, you know, housing kind of got out, went crazy. Yeah. You know, one of the things they're doing, as you saw, is limiting what institutions can do in buying. It's all about supply and demand, mm-hmm. all right? So after the pandemic, when people couldn't, you know, afford things anymore and stuff, actually it's been going on since 2008, when so many people couldn't afford their mortgages anymore. The interest rates were, just hurting them. They couldn't pay their mortgages. So who came up and helped out in that housing crisis when everything was being repossessed was institutions. So they were buying up tons of homes, thousands of homes at a time, and from the bank, because the bank would bring them back and then sell them out as a package, and then they would go rent them. And then as the prices come up, then they'll sell them off again. But they've kind of now limited what institutions can do and have in their portfolios, because that takes away from the inventory for individuals to be able to buy a home. And hopefully prices will come down a little bit. This is where I go back to, I am so tired of personal politics. All right? Trump hates Powell, who's the Fed chairman, right? Wants him out. He puts a lawsuit against him, all this other stuff. We can't get the new guy in. Powell won't lower interest rates because he hates Trump. At the end of the day, interest rates need to be lower. I'm not afraid of inflation. I'm afraid of affordability. Interest rates come down, what happens? You end up having a lower price, lower interest rates on credit cards, lower interest rates on mortgages, lower interest rates on loans. That does spur the economy eventually. And at that time, you can raise rates back again if it's getting out of hand. I am not worried about it now. I'm more worried about how people can afford stuff. Mm-hmm. Student loans. Who can afford to go to college now and pay that ridiculous amount of interest that you're not even paying down while you're going to school, but it's still accumulating? Think about that. You get a school loan for $100,000 and you're paying 7% and it keeps compounding. By the time you're out of school, that $100,000 loan is $150,000, and now you got to stop paying that back.
3: Well, it also doesn't help that what they're saying is that those kids will never make that money back, because it's nearly impossible now with AI and everything. It's like, it doesn't make it worth it. But, you know, what we're looking at is value in other places, right?
4: See, that's the other thing. I am so tired to listening as excuses. If you want to hear that and listen to that and you think you're one of them, that's fine. What I teach and what I coach all the kids is, you're not them. You're the one on the other side that says, I'm going to get that job. There might be less jobs, but I'm the one that's going to get that job. Mm-hmm. I'm the one that's going to go and finish and do well in school. I'm the one that's going to understand how to interview. I'm the one that's going to make that company realize they want me to go ahead and work for them, because it's going to be a good opportunity for them. There are jobs out there for the right people, not for the one that oversleeps, not for the one that never is on time to go to work, not for the one person that thinks C's and D's are better than A's and B's. Okay? That's what it is. And no one wants to talk about what you should do to get the job. They just want to talk about how hard it is.
3: It's a generational thing. But I mean, there's a lot of fear. I think, you know, I look at my kids and I think, I want to give them the best opportunities. You don't want to, you know, hand things to them. You want to teach them the hard work ethic. But to give them the opportunity, you don't want to think that they'll never have the life that we were able to build. Our generation is very fortunate to have built the lives we have.
4: We all complain.
3: Yeah.
4: I remember never having enough money. Okay. Oh, it's so hard to live. It's so hard to do this. And now things are 10 times as much.
3: Yeah.
4: Okay. It all falls in the line. Is it more expensive? Yes. Is it tougher for 20-year-olds to do it? But it's also their mentality, okay? Because they don't want to have a house and then work and not be able to do everything else, mm-hmm. all right? That's what I look at. You have to sacrifice if you don't have it all and figure out what you want. If you want to have a lifestyle that and you're single and you want to do a bunch of stuff, of course don't have a house. All right? Because then the money goes there. But they're also not putting money away. So when they get older, that's where I'm scared.
3: Okay, we need to dive back into this in a few minutes. We're going to take a quick commercial break. That number is 520-544-4909. We'll be right back and talk more about why you need to make a financial plan. Hello and welcome back to Money Matters. I'm Sarah Peterson here with Dean Greenberg. And Dean, I want to talk a little bit. We've been talking in previous segments about the importance of a financial plan, and we know that it's important. But I want to talk a little bit about the process. So someone who's sitting there on their sofa thinking, okay, you know, I have a financial advisor, he invests my money, but I really don't know what our plan is. And maybe this is an opportunity for them to see how different we plan going towards retirement. What does that process look like?
4: Well, there's two ways. They can go sign up for the a quarterly workshop that shows you how we actually do it. So if you're nervous or don't want to do it or want to hear more, go to the workshop. You'll get a lunch, and then you can figure out, see if that's right for you. Or what most people do, they just call us and set up an appointment to come in. We send them an email that says we need this, this, this, and this. We go into the meeting room, big screen TV, put in the information, and we get to know them and talk to them, input the stuff, and we start talking to them about what their lifestyle wants to be. Talk to them about their assets, how they invest, what scares them, what they want to do. And then they leave, we put a whole plan together, they come back, we discuss the plan, and we all get together and we talk about what suggestions do we have, what strategies to meet their goals, whether for income and all. You always have to figure out, if someone needs income, how are we going to produce that income for them and still have some growth? And that's what we do. And then we agree, you sign paperwork, we manage the money.
3: So the income portion, I mean, people have been spending their whole lives knowing where their money is coming from and now how much is coming through usually. Right. And then we retire and we have to generate that income by investments. And is that something that you feel like intimidates a lot of people? They're scared they won't have enough?
4: They have no clue how.
3: Okay.
4: Most people have no clue between a dividend off a stock and interest off a bond. They don't know the difference between, you know, a good bond, a bad bond. They don't understand allocations. That's what we try to bring to them and teach them. You know what I'm saying? This is how you allocate a portfolio that will weather all the storms and be able to give you the income you need. That's the most important thing. So what do we do is one of the things. Somebody says, okay, I need $100,000 a year out of my portfolio. Okay, so what we do is we take $300,000 to $500,000 and we buy them a 1 year, 2 year, 3 year, 4 year, and 5 year treasury. So for 5 years, they know they're always going to have income that they've asked for. The rest of the money, what you do is you go into growth and income. And every year you replace one of those $100,000. One comes off, you go to a 5 year bond. So it's always a circular thing. So they always have 5 years. So if the market falls, your equity portion of your portfolio will go down. You know, you still have 5 years for that to come back up. So if you're like in indexes and things like that, eventually it'll come back up and make new highs.
3: So the reality is there's a lot of tools, but it's really about how you utilize them. And I think that's something that a lot of people don't know in terms of their own investing.
4: No, most people. I mean, you know what you know.
3: Yeah.
4: And very few people know that much about investing. Some do, and they can do it on their own. But you know what's interesting lately? A lot of people that have listened to me for about the last 10 years or so are now getting close to 70. And they come into us, they say, I have too much. I can't. The stress of me handling my own money right now is horrible. I've listened to you. I want to give you this, this, and this to handle. This is what we need. And God forbid if something happens to me, I need my wife to be able to know that she's in good hands. And then that's been happening a lot lately. Obviously, it says I'm getting older too. But
3: no. Yeah,
4: but it's one of the things that people think, you know. They say they got $3-4 million and all. they say they'll keep a million because they want to stay in the game, but they can't handle the rest of it. Or they inherit money. They don't want to deal with that because they feel responsible for it.
3: Yeah, I mean, but talk about what the process is like in your office, because it's not just you. You've got a phenomenal team. I mean, you have that kind of coaching perspective you always take.
4: Well, that's for us. I went to a team approach a few years ago because there was ups and downs and things. And, you know, you look at it, do I sell the company, which I didn't want to do? I always want to keep doing something. Or do I bring on people that will understand down the road they can have that? But right now we need a team. And when I went away from the individual advisor, broker, earning what they get, which is the competitive thing, I put them all together in a competitive thing and said, you're all going to do at a certain percentage of how we do as a company. So now you're going to work together as a team. And if you put together a good team, as you know, no matter what sport it is, you can go to championships. And that's what we're doing. We have grown so much. We basically have doubled in 2 years.
3: Wow.
4: Okay. Tripled in 4 years. And which is pretty amazing to me. And what's happened is they bought in on what we're doing. They bought in as a team. And that means a team, everyone has strengths and others' weaknesses, and they cover up for each one of those.
3: And well, I love it. You've got your son, you've got Todd. These are young guys who come in with incredibly mature perspectives on the world and right. on investing, but it is really great.
4: We got Sebastian also, and I have my office administrators on being able to get percentage also. So it's a real team. It's not just the advisors. It's also the backup people, the back office people that need to be able to benefit on how we do as a team.
3: So when someone finally picks up the phone, gives you guys a call, they're going to be able to come in and meet with one of you,
4: yeah.
3: go through all of their statements, which is not a financial plan, and create something individualized and personal.
4: Yeah, absolutely. And it's not something that is set in stone. Mm-hmm. It's a moving instrument. Every time we meet, things change in people's lives. The plan changes.
3: The only thing constant in life is change. That's why I've decided. So that's why we have to keep revisiting it, because you know that they're going to have major life changes.
4: 100%.
3: Well, thank you so much for taking the time to get educated with us. I know I always learn so much every time we're chatting. The reality is this is something that we're gifting you for taking the time to sit with us, and we hope you enjoyed it as much as we did. So that phone number is 520-544-4909. Join us on our next episode of Money Matters. We'll see you soon.
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9: This is Storm Tracker 4 Chief Meteorologist Matt Bro. Well, your Saturday looks pretty good, guys. Waking up to the upper 60s, partly cloudy skies, increasing clouds throughout the day, but a dry day of weather. High temp, 95. I'm Storm Tracker 4 Chief Meteorologist Matt Brode on News 4 Tucson.
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0: Welcome to Money Matters. I'm Sarah Peterson, here with Dean Greenberg and Todd Glick Jr. of Greenberg Financial Group. Gentlemen.
1: Good morning, Hello. Sarah.
0: Good morning. How's it going?
1: Great.
2: Very good.
0: I love it. I love it. It's fresh faces every time. Todd, you have a new role.
2: Yes, I'm lucky enough to be a vice president here at Greenberg Financial Group, also the president of financial planning services, chief operating officer, and chief compliance officer. So I wear many hats here at Greenberg Financial Group, but I've been part of the team for over 4.5 years now, and coming from Northwestern Mutual has been the best decision of my life, being to help clients not only in financial planning, but really in all regards of their financial life, being a kind of a CFO for many families, but also business owners and things like that. It's been a great opportunity.
0: I like the notion of a personal CFO, because I think all of us, we're just, those roles are constantly changing within families. Who sort of thinks they're in charge, and there's really not one person in charge. It's nice to have somebody objective with knowledge in this industry that can really guide us.
2: Yeah, and I think the whole idea of, like you said, maybe the man being the really understanding the finances and women not understanding, that's much changing in this day and age, especially with women being career earners. A lot of times we even see sometimes men being the stay-at-home fathers and being the reverse of what we've seen in past eras. So definitely there's no rhyme or reason. It's every single person has their individual circumstance, and that's why financial planning is so unique. Every single individual, every single family has different ideas, different goals of what they want to see for their retirement picture, as well as what they have planned for just their overall life when it comes to college planning and different vacation planning and things like that. So that's what we really help with.
0: Well, you know, it's interesting because I think people work with so many people typically, right? You have your CPA, you maybe have your lawyer, you have your estate planner. There's just a lot of people that are a lot of fingers in the pot, so to speak. And you guys kind of bring everything together, right?
1: Right, on one big team. Obviously, we always talk about the people that work for Greenberg Financial Group directly and as a team concept. And all these guys that I have and gals, once I put them on this team concept, we all work with each other. And, you know, I've coached for a long period of time, as everybody knows. And the one thing I was always good at was player personnel and bringing it together. And it works so much better that way. So then we've always had this idea of having a family office type idea where, you know, like people that have hundreds of millions of dollars and all, they have a family office. They have everything there. They're on salary. What we do is we give it a family office approach to obviously our type clients. Well, they don't have to use them all, but like we have estate planners in our underneath our roof. We have accountants that we partnership up with, and we all work together. And that's very, very important, because that way somebody, especially as we get into the retirement age and stuff like that, you don't want to deal with everybody. And so, like, especially with tax forms, it's nice and easy if they just ask us for the forms and we give them to the tax accountant and they get everything that they need. It's very easy to get the estate planning done, and we all know what's going on and where it's happening. And so, you know, they don't have to use us all. They have clients that don't use us and vice versa. But it's nice when somebody moves here and they say, I need an accountant. I need an estate planner. I need a financial planner and stuff, and money manager. I mean, at the end of the day, we manage the money. That's a lot different than just financial planners. Mm-hmm. We were money managers, wealth managers, way before we were financial planners. The financial planners has helped us, because now we know and show people what percentage of their assets they can actually put at risk, versus before it was just whatever they thought was right.
2: And there's a lot of things throughout retirement that you don't even know that you need resources until it comes about, like Medicare. Medicare insurance at the end of the day is a very complicated thing. Advantage supplement, where do I go? When do I start? What are the rules? All of this are big questions that you have in your retirement. We have a specialist with Medicare that you can ask questions about. We also have an insurance specialist if you want to review your home or auto insurance. There's little pieces of everyone's pie that needs to be covered that sometimes can go overlooked. And if you have all these pieces of your pie working together, you can be more efficient in the long run, and you don't have to leave so much dollars on the table.
0: I mean, Medicare is one of those things where I've seen it with family members. It's very confusing. Mm-hmm. And they can't give you advice on the website. So, like, where do you go? You have to be your own expert, which is terrible.
1: Well, or talk to someone that will sit down, that's doing a plan for you and everything else, and be able to walk through you and show you what the difference is between the Advantage plan versus the supplement plan. okay, explain to you why you get whatever, $4,000, but you really are netting $3,000 at the end because this is what they're taking out for your Medicare, for the cost of Medicare and your supplement and everything else. So everyone's different. That's the one thing that we try to get across. Everyone has their own separate plan because no one's the same. Everyone has different situations. What they want, the cost that they want, the health plays a huge role in costs and everything.
2: Yeah, for example, with Medicare, you have IRMA. A lot of people don't even know what IRMA is, I-R-M-A-A. That's something that when you get to Medicare age, they're actually going to look at your income and see. It's a two-year look back, but if you're making too much income, you're going to get an IRMA charge. You're going to be paying more for Medicare than you otherwise would if you weren't making as much money. And there's a whole IRMA brackets. Just like there's tax brackets, there's IRMA brackets. And so this is part of that financial planning that our software actually takes into account. It'll see in 5 years if all of a sudden you have to start taking RMDs and you get into a new tax bracket, well, that might also push you into a new IRMA bracket. How does that impact your healthcare costs, and at that point we can make a decision if maybe we take some Roth conversions early. Does that help offset some IRMA costs that will later be realized?
0: It's interesting you just said push you into a new tax bracket, because I just keep thinking there's so many scenarios of reasons why you might be pushed into a different tax bracket, and that's something sort of people don't plan for.
1: And the biggest reason is people with money, it grows. And it gets and it grows and grows and grows.
0: It's not like it's going to go.
1: You
0: ding.
1: Buy more, and even if you never sell anything, the dividends you get off everything, it's going to be more. Okay, and the investing that you do. So no matter what you do, and you're moving up faster on your income, then the tax brackets are moving up.
2: The biggest one is RMD age, right? When you hit 75 for most people after 1960, but if you're born before 1960, it can be like 73. But for most people right now watching the show, it's going to be around 75. When you hit 75, all of a sudden, you're going to get a huge increase into your income, whether you like it or not, because the IRS is going to require you to take out roughly 4% when you start out of your IRA or all of your qualified buckets, unless you're still working. There is a caveat that if you're continuing to work, you don't have to take your RMD out of your employer plan that you're still contributing to. But other than that, once you're RMD age, that can really offset your tax picture and put you into a higher tax bracket, higher IRMA bracket, and derail your financial plan. So having that plan for in advance and having some strategies to offset some of those impacts later on is something we can help you with.
0: This is so exciting to me because there are so many scenarios where I can see this happening, and it's not like an alarm goes off and someone tells you. So it is so important to have a financial plan in place where they're looking at all the various scenarios and finding out whether you are in fact planned for the lifestyle that you want. We're going to take a quick commercial break, and that number though is 520-544-4909. We are going to talk a lot about more of your money matters, so stay with us. Hello and welcome back to Money Matters. I'm Sarah Peterson here with Todd Glick Jr. and Dean Greenberg of Greenberg Financial Group. And Dean, you have built this team, and we have had Dylan on the show, and we have Todd here, and you have your Sebastian. But talk to me about, it's unusual because typically when people are doing financial planning, you're working with like an older generation, they're kind of trusting you and your experience. But you have put a lot of trust and confidence in this younger generation of guys who really do see the world with a different perspective.
1: Well, obviously one of the things that have made me successful in building this company was when I started it in 1988, I sat on the other side of the table and I said, I'm a client, what do I want? And that's when I went to fee-based business and being on the same side as the client, way before anybody else thought about charging a fee in that commission, way before. So as I built, and you know, you're building and you're going, you know, I had this traditional idea of bring in advisors, give them a percentage, and then you get a percentage, you pay for all the bills, you're trying to teach them. The problem with that was I couldn't really get across to them why I was successful in bringing a business, why people were dealing with me, okay? Because back then, even though I was in my 30s, I never talked to people about investing like I was at 30s. I was looking at the big picture. I was looking at where I can bring the company, but I always thought about my parents. What do my parents need? How do my parents retire? So I always talked to them as if I was talking to them as my parents. So as I moved through and I got to the point now that I wanted to bring on young people again to vote, there was a couple rules I said. If I'm going to build a team, I can't have individuals. I can't have narcissists. What I needed was people that play the team sport. So the first thing I did would be in an interview, I wanted to know what sports they played, what team sports they played. I'm not against other sports. I think they're great. And you got to put a lot of time and effort into it. But let's say golf. I love golf. Most people I know that love golf put a lot of time in if they were good in high school and college, and they were by themselves. And basically, a lot of them became brats and about themselves. And I didn't want that. So I knew that part of the deal was find guys that play team sports. Just so happened that Todd actually played for me in high school lacrosse. And interesting enough that we didn't even know that. He showed it to me 2 years ago. Yeah. That when he graduated 7 years ago, 8 years ago,
2: 2019.
1: Okay. That he has a video of senior night when I said on video, this is kid one day will come work for me. So now he comes work for me. He's in his early 20s. Then I have another guy that comes in the 20s. And then I have Dylan that was in his 20s. Mm-hmm. They all come work for me. My biggest fear was how do I get them to understand that they're talking to 60, 70 plus age groups. And I emphasized to them, talk to them like you're 60, 70 years old. Learn what they need and what they want. Not like you're 20 or 30. Deal with their risk tolerance and understand. And it's sort of like when they first come in, I've had a lot of people come talk to me. When they first come in, you know, very impressed at first, you know, and all, and wanted to come in and talk to them. But when they leave, it's like, I first thought they were so young. By the time I was done, I didn't even think about their age. They know so much more than so many people. They say, congratulations, Dean, you really have taught these guys how to interact and be client first type guys and relate to us, answer our questions. They said we asked so many questions and they would keep answering the same questions we're asking until we understood it. That was very, very important. I'm so proud of these guys, all three of them, that it's I'm lucky. I'm lucky. I'm good. I'm lucky. But you can't be good without being lucky. Finding the people and to think that, okay, my next step was how do I keep them here for 20, 30 years. They're in their 20s. Most people want five jobs by then. But when you get to know the right people and you give them the incentive of what's there down the road and they see how fast it goes, then it's great. And they've done a great job.
2: Yeah, I mean, that's what's really interesting. Working for him, like I said, he was my coach and it's been a great experience. And the longevity is what people need to understand about this firm. Like most advisors you work with, like you said, Sarah, they're going to be 50, 60, 70 years old. They're going to retire at some point too. Dean is about as retired as you're probably going to get at this point.
1: Right? My lifestyle, I changed my lifestyle. It's not retiring.
2: But the point is
1: trusting most, you guys to be able right. to run the operations.
2: Well, the point is yeah. most advisors will retire. And at that point, if you are only 10 years into your retirement and your advisor retires, now you have to find a new advisor in the middle of your retirement. Not much things a lot of people want to do. So what we tell you is we have the experience with Dean on one side and Dave Sherwood, the 40 plus years in the industry. But we also have the young guys that understand the software, that understand the technology, will stay on the latest and greatest research that needs to be done over the next 40 years because things are going to change drastically, as we all know they will with technology. So that's what we tell you as our team approach is why we're so successful is we have the young guys who understand the technology, understand the revolutionary, the future of what things could be, but also have the old guys, the experience that keep us kind of tampered down and our you know emotions not as
1: let's go old school. Do we have to say old guys? Old school.
2: Experience.
1: I'm just in the middle of my fourth quarter. Okay.
2: Seasoned.
0: Seasoned. I love it. All I know is that recently I got carded. So I'm just gonna go there. Yeah, I did.
1: Was it for the senior home?
0: I can't reach across the table AARP right card. Now. But.
1: You think a New Yorker is going to pass on that to another New Yorker?
0: No, but I have to admit, though, when I first got to know you and Dylan, I really felt like they are kind of old souls. And there is a sense, what I love, too, is that the younger generation, there is so much information available to you. And if you're the type of person, which you are, that's going to soak all of that in, that's what we need. Because we didn't have the access to all of that at that, you know, so we need the people who are soaking all it in. And then you can just cipher through it and tell us what's important. Because I have to say, like, my generation, we are overwhelmed with information and misinformation, and it is literally everywhere.
1: And I have to be flexible. I can't just be my way or no way, okay? Otherwise, these guys, would go like, this is ridiculous, you know? Then they'll want me to, like, leave, okay? By the fact that I'm flexible, I don't say yes to everything, but they have great ideas, so we always come together, and I'm a big, okay, whatever we compromise on, though, whatever we decide, we're all in. Even if you only half it, now you're all in, and we support each other. Loyalty is very important. Supporting each other, having each other's back. Those are the things that I grew up with. That's what I teach these guys, that are so important if you're going to be a team and grow a firm as a team. And for them, they've recognized that this is the best opportunity in their lives, and they're going to take advantage of it.
2: Yeah, something we do every 2 weeks is we meet as a group and talk about the markets, where we see the firm going, but also realistically, really where the markets are going, because we're money managers at the end of the day, and we have a lot of clients' accounts that we're managing. And there are things that we do, like take protection on our clients' accounts that we decide as a firm, or maybe we want to get really aggressive if markets are coming down, or like I said, ask for protection if markets are too high. That's something that we all decide as a firm, and we're meeting every single 2 weeks discussing with the young guys and the old guys, right? Understanding what's going on in the market and trying to figure out what's the best for our clients at the end of the day.
0: I love it. And I think, you know, team perspective is always the way for you. You're only strong as your weakest link, right? Like, it's so great to have that support behind you. And for me to know, if I were calling my financial advisor and, you know, Dean's on vacation, there's Todd and Dylan, like, there's always somebody there who can answer the call. It's so important. I feel like every time you pick up the phone these days, it's some AI answering service, and so frustrating.
1: And if we all go away together, there's always Dave. Dave loves being there, sitting there. He'll answer every question and be there.
0: I love it. Well, we'll take a quick commercial break. We have so much to unpack about your money matters, so please stay with us. We'll see you in a few.
3: This is Money Matters with Dean Greenberg of the Greenberg Financial Group. I'm Spike Spangle. Dean, what really got you started in this industry?
1: It was because I was working for Ford Motor Company. I had ordered all the dealerships, and I kind of looked at things and I said, this is not what I want. So I went back and got my MBA in finance and investments and said, I'm going to work on Wall Street. I didn't really know the journey I was going to have until later on, 1987, when the market crashed.
3: Yeah. Black Monday.
1: The only person in the company of 600 and some odd brokers. I was buying IBM, and I opened a $500,000 account. So they say to me, hey, this is unbelievable. How did you do this? What did you do? I just said, because I thought it was the right thing to do. Down 20%, it was probably a good time to buy, and I was more of a technician and an advisor and an educator at that time. Long story short, they tell me a week later, I never owned the stock. The back offices back then could not handle a billion shares a day. So a week and a half later, they tell me I don't own it, and I needed to call a client to tell them they didn't own the stock. And I told them that they should pay the client. Next day I came in, my box of stuff was in there, and they told me I was fired. And I went to go see the guy I knew to go get a job. And he said, Dean, I'd hire you tomorrow, but you need to start your own business. I laughed at him and said, how am I going to start my own business? I only have $5,000. He said, figure it out. We're all salesmen. You educate. You care about the markets. You care about your clients. So I guess I figured it out.
0: Hello and welcome back to Money Matters. I'm Sarah Peterson, here with Todd Glick Jr. and Dean Greenberg of Greenberg Financial Group. We're talking about when we say financial plan, maybe break it down for a lot of people, because I know me, I would think, well, a plan is just, I know what I want to do and that's my plan, but that's not what we're talking about.
2: Yeah, there's definitely a couple pieces of this. So when we're talking about financial planning, the first piece of this that we're going to do is actually send you an email and gather all the information that you have with your financial plan, because there's going to be Social Security estimates, there's pension estimates if you have a pension, 401k or TSP balance, and how their asset allocations are. All this stuff is things that we need for the initial ingredients of the plan. Then together, we actually build it. You'll come in into our office and we'll actually look at the TV together, build out different what-if scenarios. How much money do you want to spend in retirement? That's sometimes the biggest question. How much are you actually spending currently? So sometimes we take a few minutes to actually figure that one out together. But after we understand the biggest question of how much are you spending and what do you want to plan for, like travel budgets, healthcare budgets, things like that, we actually then put in your asset allocation for your accounts, your pensions, all the ingredients of the income side after we know the expenses side. And then we pick something called risk because every individual is different in a risk tolerance. We like to look at a spectrum from 1 to 100. 100 is I like all stocks, all equity, all Bitcoin or something like that. I'm okay with the volatility of something. The ups and downs are okay with me. Now, a 1 is something where I like conservative. Preservation of principle. I don't want to see any volatility, any ups and downs. I can't stand it at all. Right? So you can be anywhere on the spectrum. Most people in retirement are a 60. A balanced portfolio is what we call it. A 60% stock, 40% bonds. So depending on where you put yourself on the spectrum, it tells us as the advisor, what tools are we going to use for you in your financial plan? We can use annuities. We can use financial investments. We can use insurance. There's a lot of different things we can use. But even if we use an investment account, are we doing 60-40? Are we doing 70-30? Are we doing 50-50? Are we doing all stocks? All that determines based on your, not just your risk, but also your financial plan. So after we determine your risk and your financial plan's goals, we put those two together and actually create a recommendation for you and present to you a proposal of how we're going to build out your portfolio. Normally we do that in something called the MAP model. And that MAP model stands for Managed Asset Program. And it's something Dean actually started over 20 years ago.
1: Well, the other thing, too, is a big point is like if it's 60-40, 50-50, 70-30, say it's 50-50. That 50% is still broken up on how much like aggressive growth, how much like dividend paying stocks. So it's not just because you're in 50%, it's like real aggressive. It depends on your risk tolerance on how we allocate it. We don't have anybody in just all aggressive
0: stocks. How do you know what your risk tolerance is? Do you actually know?
2: So we have a risk tolerance questionnaire we'll send to everyone. And it's really interesting. This one works off something called prospect theory. And it's going to ask the client, okay, if I can give you a certain 10% return, do you take that or do you trade that away to play a game of 50-50 heads, tails? If it lands on heads, you make 100%. If it lands on tails, you lose 50%. Do you like that game or do you just like the 10% certain return? It's going to ask you a whole bunch of questions like that. And depending on which side you answer, it's going to tell the questionnaire, what score you get on a scale 1 to 100. And that's just one scenario that we ask. But also, just simply, if you're driving on a highway, it's 85 miles an hour. Well, say it's 75. How fast are you going? Most people say 80 because they're okay with going 5 over, but 85 is too risky because of a speeding ticket. So there's certain things you can play games like that and determine how risky am I as an individual? Do I like roller coasters? Do I like skydiving? Things like that.
0: Wow, it's a lot of psychology that goes through. I'm thinking, what would I answer? Because in a way, you know what, you know, one answer is going to lead to and versus another.
1: Well, because it's not the same answer, same questions for everybody. Mm-hmm. They do lead to different things. And that's one thing that AI has really helped in this, is find out what the person is and what they're about. So it gives you pretty, and it's only going to keep getting better, gives you a clear idea of what their risk, what they're thinking about their risk tolerance is, and then it's able to come, not just telling us, oh, I want to be aggressive. Oh, yeah? Well, you can't be aggressive because if you answer these questions this way, you really can't handle it if the market goes down.
2: Our favorite thing to do with the risk software is after they answer it and say they come back as like a 70. Well, then we'll put in their current portfolio into the risk software, and each holding, like a NVIDIA, for example, is a 76 on the risk score. The S&P 500 is a 72. So every single security has its own risk score, 1 to 100. So I can put in your specific portfolio, and we'll do this free of charge. If anyone listening, watching wants to get this, just feel free, send us an email, give us a call, 520-544-4909. We'll put your portfolio into this software, and it will generate a risk score for your composite portfolio with all your individual positions put into it. And a scale 1 to 100. And if it comes out as 90 and your questionnaire that you answer comes back at 60, well, then you know your portfolio is way too risky compared to your risk tolerance. As well as we can take your current portfolio and stress test it against a 2008 scenario, a 2022 scenario where bonds and stocks crashed. We can go back to 2001. Whatever scenario you want to backtest, we can also do that with the software. So really cool thing to just get a second opinion on what your portfolio really is on the risk spectrum and to see maybe is it actually aligning with my risk tolerance right now. And, you know, that's what we're telling our clients to do at the all-time highs when we were at 7,000 on the S&P. Long before the U.S.-Iran turmoil that we kind of are experiencing, that long before any of that, we said, revisit your risk tolerance. The market has had three straight years of all-time highs. This

0: That's the point, is you may have an advisor you've been working with, maybe you've been doing some investing. This is a new way to look at your whole financial health and get a plan going for this new phase of life where we want to know that we're in the right place in case life throws us a curveball.
1: Yeah, if you try to go to a doctor for a second opinion, you got to pay co-pays, deductibles. How much money is there for a second opinion? We're truly offering you a free financial plan, a free review of your risk on your portfolio. 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
0: Whether it's this, whether it's one of your quarterly workshops, your radio show, I mean, there's a book coming out. There's so many ways to get educated on your financial plan and know if you are in the right place. So that number is 520-544-4909. You got Dean, Dylan, Todd, you guys got the best team. If you give them a call, somebody is actually going to answer the phone. And when you get there, there's always coffee. So what's not to love? Thank you for joining us. I hope you enjoyed it as much as I did. And we hope to see you on the next Money Matters. See you soon.

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2: 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Where to begin? So I got a number of things I need to tell you about in today's program. And some of it involves the hypocrisy of some of our local politicians. Some of it deals with a major media personality who frankly ought to get fired. And another deals with the left's attempt to smear Andy Biggs. And of course, there's some other things to get into, but I do want to call your attention to something before we really get going. Because if you're like me, you're always monitoring the cost of crude oil on the international markets, because that's a precursor for what's going to happen at the gas pump, theoretically. Of course, we haven't solved the lack of refinery issue. So there was something that one of the cable news, Fox News put up the other day, and they compared the various presidential administrations where they reported on the number of days that crude oil was above $100 a barrel. And of course, you know, if you listen to the left, everything going on with Iran, you know, the left was telling us it was going to be $150 a barrel, and it really hasn't played out that way. So for the Obama administration, there were 308 days when Obama was in office where crude oil on the international market was over $100 a barrel. In President Trump's first term, there were no days. In the 4 years that President Biden was in office, there were 83 days where it was over $100 a barrel. And now in President Trump's second term, it was 24 days. So everybody running around, you know, the sky is falling, you know, you need to surrender in Iran, and, you know, we need to get our gas price down because, you know, the sky is falling and we need to surrender. We need to just leave Iran alone, even though they were building a nuclear bomb and they got all this enriched uranium at 60% on their way to 90% so they can make bombs. You don't care about a nuclear bomb. But you do care about the price of gas, and I care about the price of gas too, but you know something? I care more about a nuclear bomb. And I listened to the president of Iran with Bret Baier on Fox News the other night, basically saying all they want is peace. Well, the one question that Bret Baier did not ask the president of Iran, the more I watch that show, the more, you know, the bigger his nose should have been growing. He should have had the Pinocchio factor going. But Bret Baier did not ask him about the fact that since the 1970s, the regime in Iran has been calling for death to America. Now, how do you get on TV or get on a world stage and say you're a victim when all you've been doing is calling for death to America? And you could throw Israel in too. But we are the great Satan in their mind. And unless they're willing to renounce that, of course, even if they did renounce it, I don't think you can believe them. So I think Trump's doing the right thing in Iran. And you may not like it, and it's not a forever war, and he's not breaking any campaign promises. What he's doing is he's trying to put an end to a war that's been going on since the mid-1970s. And you have to look at it in that context. So Obama had the most days of oil over $100 a barrel. And Trump's got the least. But everybody's running around with their head in their butts. Oh, gee, I'm going to pay extra at the gas pump. It's temporary. And, you know, these people running around say, well, he doesn't have a strategy to put an end to this. Well, what is your strategy? Nobody ever asked them what their strategy is. Anybody ask Mark Kelly what his strategy is? What is his plan to end the situation with Iran? I mean, Obama's strategy was just give him a ton of money and try to slow him down. Well, they ignored that as well, which is why whatever intelligence the president had earlier this year and last year, that we needed to go in and do something about their nuclear development program. And we should not call it nuclear energy, their nuclear bomb development program. That he felt it was necessary to do it. And God bless the fact that he did. And I don't care what happens in the midterms. I mean, I do care what happens in the midterms, but when it's very clear that the Donald Trump decisions are about the long-term health and stability and peace for this nation and safety for you and your families, as opposed to which party is going to win the midterms. But if you're going to sit home and not get out and vote because you're mad, well, then you deserve what you get. I hate to say it. You deserve what you get. And that would be 2 years of nothing getting through Congress that would actually solve problems. Because what they're going to focus on is, well, we need to impeach him. We need to punish him. We need to do this. We need to do that. And that goes to my next thing. Leslie Stahl from CBS News should be fired. She should be fired. And here's why. She did a piece on the season premiere this year called The Pardon Economy. And she's claiming in her report, and a lot of people watch this, and a lot of people believe this, that Donald Trump has upended the way U.S. presidents have dispensed pardons for 100 years or more by creating a new system that involves lobbyists and high-priced pardon brokers. Now, Real Clear Investigations, which is not a partisan operation, looked into this. Now, Stahl knowingly reported that Trump has replaced the normal order. Now, the pardons go through an apolitical review by the Justice Department's Office of the Pardon Attorney, which, by the way, used to recently be headed by a guy by the name of Ed Martin, but that's not me. She claims that there's a new system that's pay to play. So they issue this report. Now you've got Democrats like Jamie Raskin, who hopes he's going to be the chairman of the House Judiciary Committee, is going to investigate and try to punish and lock up President Trump for this pay to play pardon thing. They're going to investigate the issue. Well, Stahl links the White House to two convicted con artists who are claiming close ties to Trump. But what she didn't report, and if you watched it, she didn't report one critical detail. There is absolutely no evidence that these two con men have ever succeeded in getting anybody a pardon. Now, what is going on is that there are people in Washington, regardless of who is in power, who try to capitalize on what they are selling as their so-called connections. And right now, there are people in Washington trying to capitalize on the Democrats' narrative that Trump is corrupt. But they have no evidence of any of that, but they're out there selling it to get money. And they can't deliver anything because the system has not been corrupted. 60 Minutes offered absolutely no concrete proof connecting the administration to these money-making schemes. Stahl, in her report, ignored a long history of wrongdoers paying exorbitant fees for lobbyists to get their pardons viewed by the Oval Office, including Bill Clinton's brother Roger and Hillary Clinton's brothers Hugh and Tony Rodham. Now, Real Clear Investigations, which did some serious digging on this issue, found documents that go to the high-profile and controversial preemptive pardons issued by President Biden to Trump antagonists during his final days in 2025. And they've got documents dealing with Anthony Fauci, U.S. Army General Mark Milley, former Congresswoman Liz Cheney. And you don't really get act. But anyway, there is what they found was these people went out and hired high-priced attorneys to go in and shop pardons for them. And Stahl basically says, well, having somebody basically try to get you a pardon and getting hired is something new under Trump. Well, that's not true. That is not true. Milley and Cheney hired a law firm called Williams & Connolly. It's a top-tier white shoe law firm based in D.C. Fauci ordered an attorney, David Chartier, who basically sent a letter to the White House trying to get a pardon, not the normal pardon, you know, pardon division of the Justice Department. He went right to the White House. But, you know, it's 60 Minutes, so it's all sensational. Now, the two con men are Jack Berkman and Jacob Wohl. And they were the centerpiece of the 60 Minutes report, and that they have offered to secure pardons for $300,000. You know, I got more I got to tell you about on this. I'm going to take a break, and then I'm going to come back and give you the rest of the story. Anyway, this is Zed Martin. It's Basic Training for Your Brain. We do it every Saturday here at KNST, AM 790 in Tucson, Arizona.
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0: It is like the mob, isn't it? It's like the big swamp. Hey, everybody, welcome back. This is Ed Martin, Basic Training for Your Brain, heard every weekend on KNST AM 790 in Tucson, Arizona, and nationwide. Let me, so the 60 Minutes piece, this Leslie Stahl, and she sits there like she's just the pinnacle of independent journalism and the arbiter of truth and giving you the full story, when in fact all she's doing is she's suppressing the story. She doesn't understand the story. She's doing maybe she does understand the story, and she's deliberately doing a hit piece because she can make it sound anti-Trump going into the midterm elections. But no, a journalist would never, ever, ever try to impact on what happens in an election, would they? Let's get freaking real. So the centerpiece of this 60 Minutes piece, which two guys, Jack Berkman and Jacob Wall, who were basically supposedly securing pardons for like $300,000. Everything that was in that 60 Minutes piece had already been reported in the media. Actually, it was reported 6 months earlier by the New York Times. Now, Berkman and Wall are conservative activists who were convicted of felonies for a robocall scheme dating back to the 2020 election. Now they work as lobbyists, and they're claiming as they go around D.C., and there's a ton of lobbyists in D.C. Okay, these are not like A-list lobbyists. These are just solo operators running around, or they work together, obviously, claiming that they have special access to Trump and influencers such as Laura Loomer. And they were selling their access. There's absolutely no evidence that really anything that they were claiming was true at all. They didn't have any access. Maybe they knew somebody who knew somebody who knew somebody, but that doesn't mean that they have any special power to lobby and move something. Now, Berkman lobbied for pardons on behalf of a nursing home owner by the name of Joseph Schwartz, who paid Berkman's firm $1 million. And he also tried to get a pardon for a rapper by the name of Bozy Badass. He paid $600,000. But he didn't get a pardon. Okay? And the nursing home operator fired them because they couldn't get them a pardon. The Times reported that the nursing home owner stopped paying Berkman and Wall after they failed to get him a pardon. That is a detail that 60 Minutes seemed to ignore. Actually, there's absolutely no evidence that Berkman and Wall have gotten a pardon for anybody, according to the Real Clear Investigations investigation. Basically, Berkman and Wall made money off of felons by promising pardons that never seemed to materialize. It was a scam unto itself. Because, see, Leslie Stahl had to try to turn it into a Trump hit piece. Now, I don't, you know, the left went bananas when Barry Weiss took over as head of CBS News last year. But this happened on her watch. So anybody who thinks she's impacting and trying to suppress anti-Trump stories is lying to you. So they had hidden cameras. CBS News had hidden cameras. Oh, that's the cat's meow. They had hidden cameras, and they showed these guys promising to get. They had all this access, and if you paid them all this, that. That is nothing but drama. They had they were working with a convicted felon by the name of Amon Covino, who met with Berkman and Wall at the Ritz-Carlton. And they recorded the interaction with hidden cameras, and they were trying to make Berkman and Wall look good So Stahl introduced them to listeners as purported accomplished pardon brokers, that they were accomplished. They never got a pardon for anybody. She didn't research it. They didn't check it. They didn't rely on the already known reporting by the New York Times 6 months earlier. Nor did she, when she's talking about this pay-to-play pardon system that has a departure from 100 years of tradition in this country, she didn't even mention that the Clinton pardon scandal. She didn't even go there. In his final hours in office, President Clinton signed a flurry of pardons, and there was a year-long scandal that followed his own brother, Roger Clinton, who had accepted hundreds of thousands of dollars to lobby for pardons, as did the brothers of First Lady Hillary Clinton and an attorney who had worked on her Senate campaign that year. And this didn't take any serious investigative journalism to include this in the 60 Minutes piece, but she selectively excluded it. She selectively excluded it to paint a picture that was not accurate. Pardon for felon considered after kin paid Roger Clinton. The New York Times reported that in a headline in 2001. A $50,000 payment to Roger by the family of Rosario Gambino, who was a convicted heroin trafficker and reputed organized crime figure. Now, Berkman and Wall made wild claims of pardon successes, but they never seemed to deliver. And the Gambino told the Times that Roger Clinton led them to believe that a pardon for Rosario was a lock. Well, he didn't get anybody a pardon, but he got hundreds of thousands of dollars to lobby for pardons. One person who did succeed in lobbying the Clinton administration for a pardon was Hillary Clinton's brother, Hugh Rodham. And he was representing a convicted drug dealer and businessman who marketed a bogus baldness cure. Two basic felons. Those guys paid Hugh Rodham a combined $400,000 to get them pardons, which included lobbying the White House staff. Now, when the House of Representatives investigated this after the fact, they found that Hillary Clinton's brother was telling the White House staff that one of the pardons was very important to the First Lady. So this guy, her brother, comes in, goes to a staffer in the White House who's handling pardons, and he's lobbying for these two convicts. And one of them, he tells, this one is very important to my sister. Very important. So what are you going to do? Now, there was similar activity by Hillary's other brother, Tony Rodham. Now, he secured pardons over the objections of the Justice Department by lobbying his brother-in-law directly. The findings that felons had hired both Bill and Hillary's family members, I'm reading right out of the Real Clear Investigations. The findings that felons had hired Bill and Hillary's family members to lobby the Clinton White House for pardons were widely covered by news outlets, including reporters at CBS News. Stahl joined the CBS News Washington Bureau in the early 1970s and moved to 60 Minutes in 1991, almost a decade before the Clinton scandal became national news. It's hard to understand how she missed these details of the Clinton pardon scandal to now claim the Trump administration has created a new pardon economy, as 60 Minutes called its segment. And probably the thing that is most precious about this little scam, media scam, and you got to understand and appreciate how it works. You get a partisan journalist to report a story that people hear, and you're only getting half the story. You're not getting the full story. And the full story, if you got the full story, the picture she's painting is not true. So she's reporting something that is not true to manipulate you and, frankly, the political process. Because what happens after she reports that, then you've got people like Jamie Raskin and a bunch of partisan Democrats basically come out and say, Trump's a crook, we have to investigate, and we got to prosecute him for corruption. And there's no evidence. And yet there are people, I mean, if you see it on your social media, oh, he's a crook, you got to be prosecuted. Yeah, crook, how do you explain that? Well, I saw the 60 Minutes piece. But they lied to you. They lied to you the same way the New York Times lied to you about the Russian collusion scandal. But they got a Pulitzer Prize for that one. And the Democrats are now running, oh, 60 Minutes had an undercover video. Whoa, we have to investigate this new pardon market that has sprung up around President Trump. What Leslie Stahl did not tell you, okay, is that Jamie Raskin, who is supposedly going to lead the investigation into Trump, should the Democrats take control of the House of Representatives, should like Mendoza win, and she'll be all in on this. You watch. She will be all in on this. Jamie Raskin got a preemptive pardon from Biden. And he's going to be the guy to investigate this issue. Why would these people need a preemptive pardon if they didn't do anything wrong? Now, some of them, like Liz Cheney, they hired people to ask for this. Did Jamie Raskin hire anybody to ask for this? Or did he just do it through political channels? My guess is he just did it through political channels. Liz Cheney was already out of office, so she needed to hire somebody. Fauci was still around, but he obviously felt the need to hire an attorney. You know, why would you need to hire an attorney if you really didn't do anything wrong? I'm not saying, you know, that everybody who hires an attorney did something wrong. I mean, obviously, but, you know, I could understand why, if you had done something wrong, why you would want a preemptive pardon. Because if you didn't do anything wrong, you got nothing to fear. So Raskin, who himself got a preemptive pardon from Biden, is going to investigate pardons. What a freaking joke. And I can't believe that there are so many people who just buy into this and believe it. And they don't bother to dig. And they don't bother to open their ears that what they've been told is not true. And what Leslie Stahl told everybody was not true. Now, is Leslie Stahl going to get fired? She should be fired. It's time for her to go. Because she doesn't give you the full story, and she hides behind the mantra of 60 Minutes and CBS News, and she is an embarrassment to them. Now, does Barry Weiss have the fortitude to do that? Well, she already got rid of one high-profile anchor on 60 Minutes. She ought to get rid of Leslie. It's time for Leslie to retire. And I'm sure the left will find a wonderful place for her. Anyway, got to go. This is Ed Martin. It's Basic Training for Your Brain on KNST AM 790 in Tucson.
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2: Give you one message to hold in your hearts today. It's this. Never, ever give up.
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6: Jack Smith has again indicted former President Trump.
2: Over the course of your life, you will find that things are not always fair. You will find that things happen to you that you do not deserve. Take a look at what happened. But you have to put your head down and fight, fight, fight. Never, ever, ever give up. The more people tell you it's not possible, that it can't be done, the more you should be absolutely determined to prove them wrong.
7: CNN projects that Donald Trump has been elected president.
2: Treat the word impossible as nothing more than motivation. Relish the opportunity to be an outsider, because it's the outsiders who change the world.
8: 250 million Americans are not garbage.
2: And it'll make a real and lasting difference. 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You must keep pushing forward.
9: I think that we just witnessed the greatest political comeback in the history of the United States of America.
2: So just remember that. Never stop fighting for what you believe in and for the people who care about you. America is beginning a new chapter. Our best days are yet to come. I can promise you that.

0: 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It helps us immensely. It's edmartinonline.substack.com. It's free. It's not going to cost you anything. And it helps. It helps a lot. Anyway, here's what I want to get into. The hypocrisy. Oh, by the way, the Paramount merger that Chris Mays and other Democrat attorney generals tried to stop has been settled. I mean, she was using our tax dollars to basically fight a case that's got absolutely little or nothing to do with us because they were afraid. They were afraid that Paramount was going to turn CNN into a Trump network, you know, like they just did with CBS. Well, they didn't do it with CBS, as I just spent two segments telling you about. But anyway, you know, you can't believe a lot of what these Democrats say. And here's another one. So we've got a Arizona State Representative John Gillette, who's a Republican. This week came out accusing Secretary of State Adrian Fontes and our Attorney General Chris Mays, both of them running for re-election, of applying a double standard to voter privacy because they are resisting federal demands for voter information because the federal government wants to make sure that the elections in Arizona are being done consistent with federal law, which essentially means only citizens vote in federal elections. But no, they don't want to turn over the information that the federal government has asked for. And they went to court, and they got a court order stopping them from doing that. Because they were afraid the federal government, they were going to compromise the privacy, voter privacy. And it was federal overreach. And they wanted DOJ and the U.S. Postal Service, you know, not to do what they were doing. Because what they were doing was trying to make sure that only legal voters were going to vote. But they didn't want any of that. But here's the other side of that story. And I thank Representative John Gillette for calling our attention to this. The voter files, your information here in Arizona that Fontes and Mays were trying to protect from the big bad people who work in the federal government, they have turned it over to a not-for-profit called ERIC. It's the Electronic Registration Information Center, and Arizona is one of a bunch of states that participate in this program. Most of the states, with the exception of Georgia and one other, I think Utah, have Democrat governors, are run by Democrats. But they have turned over on their own voter registration and motor vehicle records pertaining to the identification of voters. And ERIC is supposed to be the front group of how they're going to ensure that only legal voters are voting. Under ERIC's published procedures, member states submit voter registration records and motor vehicle licensing information every 60 days. The organization compares voter registration. By the way, the Arizona Daily Independent has done a wonderful job in reporting on this. They want to keep the voting rolls up. And what they do is they try to identify voters that have moved, died, or maintained duplicate registrations, or have potentially voted illegally. That's what they say they do on their website, and they base it on the information that the states submit. Now, what they get are names, addresses, registration status, when they're available, telephone numbers, and email addresses. And the matching process they use also uses driver's licenses, state identification numbers, dates of birth, and partial Social Security numbers. Why, if you're concerned about doing that with the federal government, sharing the voter rolls with the federal government to the point where you would go to court to protect the privacy of the Arizona voter. How do you reconcile with that, with the fact that you handed it over to this not-for-profit, which isn't even a government entity? I mean, Fontes has been walking around saying giving it to the federal government could expose addresses, birth date, Social Security info. By the way, Social Security information, the federal government already has it. Driver's license information. All this is the very same information they give to this not-for-profit. So them running around telling you that their efforts to block the federal government access to the Arizona voting rolls is to protect your privacy is a big, bold-faced lie. And how many more years are you going to put up with being lied to like this by people like this? Now, we got a U.S. District Court Judge Susan Brnovich dismissed the lawsuit with prejudice, which when, you know, people sued Arizona to gain access to this when the Department of Justice is, and they basically said, she said that the Title III of the Civil Rights Act did not authorize the Justice Department to demand the statewide database. And Mays and Fontes went around declaring victory, saying that the sensitive personal information of millions of Arizona voters is now safe. Yeah? Well, you gave it to Epic. Now, Representative Gillette has questioned whether our Secretary of State Fontes actually has the statutory authority to take the voter database and transfer it to this entity. Now, Arizona law directs the Secretary of State to develop, administer, and maintain the statewide voter registration database, while county recorders retain responsibilities for individual voter records and registration cancellations. There's a separate law here that requires the Secretary of State to conduct several database comparisons. Directs the Secretary's office to compare statewide voter database with the state driver's license records, which, by the way, you can get a driver's license in this state if you're not a legal citizen, and you can report possible address changes or non-citizenship findings to the appropriate county reporter. So how many non-citizenship findings has Fontes reported to our local county reporter? My guess is none, if any. And if there were some, it's minimal. And then county recorders make the resulting determinations. Anyway, this is, and here's the big thing. Okay, the whole participation in effort, Epic is, Eric, is being made, is sold as a way to ensure that the election laws are being complied with. But. When you look at what Eric actually does, they do not search for non-citizens. And that is why Mays and Fontes don't want the Arizona voter file to be accessed by the federal government, because they would. Because it's illegal for a non-citizen to vote in a federal election. So they don't want the federal government enforcing that law as it pertains to Arizona. According to Eric's own published explanation, the states that are members must remove known non-citizens from their motor vehicle data before submitting it. But Eric does not independently connect its record to a federal citizenship database. Now, why would that be? So Eric, by the way, was allowed and granted permission to get into our election IT network. Now, Eric says its servers are never connected to any state voter registration system and that states retain control of their voter rolls. Member states transmit prepared data files and receive reports identifying records that may need review. Now, you go to Eric's website, you can see that we're one of the states that participates, and they're very proud of that. Listen, I don't know how long, I guess we need some clarity here. I think Fontes and Mays need to tell us how long they've been sending our voter files to this not-for-profit that doesn't check for immigration and then comes back and tells them who's okay to vote. Why is there a double standard? This not-for-profit is not accountable to anybody, but yet the federal government is. So what are they hiding? What are they hiding? And then we're supposed to go out and reelect our attorney general and our secretary of state and a governor who was secretary of state and presided over a whole bunch of questionable elections in this state. And we're supposed to go out and just say, oh, you're doing a great job. We'll put you right back in. When are you going to wake up? Got to take a break. This is Ed Martin's Basic Training for Your Brain. We do it every weekend on KNST.
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0: Are you having a good time? Come on, it's Saturday. I hope you got some fun things planned for yourself. Anyway, this is Ed Martin. Am I having a good time? I don't know. You know, every time I look at what's going on and I watch, I don't have a good time a lot when I watch the news and I listen to some of these political polls. You know, I love how the media covers elections. They cover it like a freaking sporting event rather than telling you the important decisions you need to make on important issues and what the choice is between the two teams. There's two teams, and you need to figure it out. I tell you one thing, the one place you cannot get your information to make a decision on how to vote is from the TV commercials. My heavens, I can't believe some of these TV commercials. So, I love the one that deals with, you need to vote against this guy because he's cutting your health insurance. So the federal government just threw 750,000 enrollees off of the Obamacare insurance marketplaces. Vice President had a announcement this week. They've been doing an investigation into it. They figure they could save $2.2 billion. And the people that they kicked off, first of all, they don't even know if they even existed. The anti-fraud task force is looking at federal health programs, and the Obamacare has declined significantly anyway because the costs of the plans have risen. Of course, you know, when you cover like freaking everything, including a sex change, you know, you're going to run the cost up for everybody else. The Democrats trying to make that a political risk for Republicans in the midterms, as people are worried about affordability and the cost of living. Now, the effort to track down the dropped enrollees account for about 4% of the 19 million who get coverage through the marketplaces. And many live close to the poverty line, but they're throwing people off that they don't believe exist and that are fraudulently enrolled, which is sending money to the health insurance companies. And you're talking about people who haven't filed any health insurance claims, like even going to a doctor for a routine physical or going to a urgent care because of something with one of your kids. They didn't do anything. There's questions about people meeting eligibility criteria or whether or not they even existed. And there's another 440,000 people who may fall into one of those categories, and they're going to investigate those as well. Two large health insurance groups, America's Health Insurance Plans and Blue Cross Blue Shield, claim they welcome the efforts to reduce the fraud. There is evidence that ineligible people have enrolled in coverage in recent years, either because they overestimated their expected income, which would push them to Medicaid, or because a broker coached them to do so to obtain coverage. And I got to tell you something. I get phone calls every day from our local area code trying to get me to sign on to some federal aid program. I don't know how they got my name. I don't know why they're calling me, but they are relentless. And I got to tell you, I get about 10 of these calls a day. And normally I don't take them. They don't leave messages. When they do leave message, so I called one of them back and I got somebody, and basically they were trying to sucker me into something. They wanted me to give them my personal idea. Anyway, I don't know if they wanted to put me on Obamacare or not. And I don't know why Chris Mayes is not investigating something like this, but she's not, that I know about. I mean, there's evidence that some insurance brokers who earn commissions for each Obamacare enrollment are illegally signing people up for coverage without their knowledge. Though the number of such people is estimated to be substantially lower than some of the things they're finding. But, this has been going on for a while. During the Biden administration, health officials decertified about 200 brokers. And now the Trump administration's going after this as well. But that's not an effort to deny people health insurance. I mean, could you imagine if you got signed up and you didn't even know it, which means you didn't even know you had health insurance, and you went to the doctor, and that's why there might have not been any claims. This whole thing is a mess. And you read the New York Times thing about it. It's atrocious. It absolutely is atrocious. So here's what I want to share with you. Okay, Andy Biggs has a shot at getting elected governor. So the smear is on. And there was when you read the Tucson Sentinel, which is a left-leaning publication, and their reporters are all, some of them are actually subsidized by lefty not-for-profits. They had a headline this week about the issue of putting cameras in Arizona classrooms. And so what they're trying to do, and it's not something that anything I've heard Andy Biggs talking about as part of his platform to become governor. But anyway, it's something he said to Garrett Lewis a couple of years ago. And there was a Phoenix elementary school teacher who was criticized for basically pushing a woke agenda. And then kind of how she talked about the shooting of Charlie Kirk. And how this indoctrination of children is going on in classrooms. So Garrett asks him if he would support putting cameras in classrooms so that parents could monitor. And this is October of 2025, last year. And he said, sure, Now, what the Democrats are trying to do is they're trying to talk this into being an effort to give pedophiles an opportunity to monitor your kids in school. So they want to scare you. This is, you know, the system that Biggs referenced would only be accessible to parents. Now, we live in a society where you have all of these cameras. And so what they're trying to do is they're trying to get some security specialists to say live streaming classrooms endangers student privacy. Well, live streaming it to the parents, yeah. But that's no different than anything else that is connected to the internet or live streamed. Such as either surveillance cameras when you walk around town or you're in a store. If somebody wanted to hack into the store's security cameras, they'd probably figure a way to do it because the network in the store is connected to the internet. I mean, cybersecurity is a huge issue. But to try to turn that we're exposing kids to pedophiles, you know, the parents do have a right to know what's going on in the classroom. And frankly, if their kid is messing up, they want to be able to see that as well. And if the teacher is, the teacher's union doesn't want anything to do with this. Now, Biggs said during that interview that he would agree only if access was limited to the parents. So here we, and there was not a whole lot of discussion of this. There have been instances over the years where hacking groups have hacked into different networks, not for pedophilia purposes, but they've hacked into certain networks. Even the American Civil Liberties Union analyst who wrote about this in 2021. Basically says, whenever you hook a camera up to the internet, you're making it vulnerable. Well, how many people are walking around with Ring cameras or Arlo cameras in your own homes that are hooked up to the internet because that's how you find out what's going on at your house? Okay? So that vulnerability exists in your own home if you have young kids. So if you're going to be scared about pedophilias, why would you not cancel your Ring camera or your Arlo camera contract? Oh, it's vulnerable to pedophiles. You know, it's vulnerable to my neighbors. I mean, they can't get in. I hope to heavens they're not watching what goes on in my house. Not to say there's anything going on in my house that's I'm embarrassed by. Actually, we're kind of boring. You know, we sit there, we eat at home most nights. We watch live from Studio 6B on America, Real America's Voice. And, we talk about the current events, local events, family members. I prefer not to be talking about family members and having all my neighbors watch. But, you know, we tell them about what's going on in the family anyway. So it doesn't matter. But you get the point. So they're trying to smear Andy Biggs. And the more they try to smear Andy Biggs, you need to understand what that

people in the media who have a political agenda. And, you know, you may not like some of the things I say because I come down on one side, but I'm not doing it necessarily to advance the one side. I'm doing it to share the information with you so that you can figure it out and yourself and maybe hear some things you didn't even know about. Like the Leslie Stahl report earlier in this program. Oh, we live in interesting times, don't we? We absolutely do. I got so much more I want to tell you about. By the way, I thought the presidential visit with President Xi was really good. And we'll see. We'll see what happens. You know, it's that's the reality of dealing with the world. Anyway, gotta go. This is Ed Martin. It's Basic Training for Your Brain. We do it every weekend on KNST AM 790 in Tucson. 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It is free. And that tells me to keep doing this. Have yourself a great day.

0: for an hour of the most comprehensive financial information on the radio. Premier Retirement with Jeff Bogan. And now here's Jeff Bogan and Jeff Shea.
1: Thank you so much. Welcome to Premier Retirement with Jeff Hogan, the radio show that gives you the straight talk and honest answers you need to help you reach your wealth management and retirement goals through smart investing and careful planning. On today's show, we're going to be talking about the retirement reset, higher rates, higher markets, and decisions that retirees need to make right now. We'll also check in with Taylor Vogan with Tax Tips with Taylor, also listener questions, and then finally stock splits, more shares, or more money. We'll tell you all about that. My name's Jeff Shade, and as always, I'm just here to ask the questions, but the words of wisdom is solid advice. They come from the other Jeffness radio program, The Important Jeff. It's Jeff Vogan of Premier Retirement Planning and Wealth Management. Jeff, how you doing today?
2: Well, I'm doing fine, so I'm the important Jeff.
1: That's yeah, nice. You're the important Jeff. I just got questions. You're the one with the answers.
2: Well, how about that? I feel better now. I'm ready to wake up and get going.
1: All right. Well, it is the weekend, and of course, we're always happy that people are with us here each and every week for Premier Retirement. So let's get the ball rolling today, Jeff. We've got something unusual happening right now. The Fed just raised interest rates. Treasury yields are attractive again, and at the same time, the stock market's knocking on the door of record highs. If I'm 5 years away from retirement, Jeff, what am I supposed to do with all of this information?
2: Well, I'd be taking profits out of the stock market. It's very counterintuitive that as interest rates go up, the market can still continue to make highs. In fact, if we look at the last three major corrections, even back to 87, the 2000 correction, the 2007 and 8 and 9 correction, 08 is the one everybody remembers, but that was kind of the middle year. But we've even had a few non-interest rate causes of some market corrections, but we've never had a real crash. But the crashes have all started when interest rates are about where they are right now. So if you look at all the different parameters, the overvaluation of the stocks, the volume, the unprecedented lending that's going on, and the defaults on lending, not just the defaults on business lending and consumer lending, but also the lending in the form of margin. Margin meaning that the broker dealers are willing to loan, so I think it's approaching $1.4 trillion now, in margin debt. In other words, they'll loan you $1.4 trillion so you can buy the stock and continue to prop those stocks up. It's really a fake valuation creator. It's a manipulation, if you ask me. The market makers are setting prices. They're not even letting the market dictate the prices. Typically, if there's more buy orders, the price goes up. If there's more sell orders, the price goes down. But the market makers, the Merrill Lynch's, the Goldman Sachs's, the JP Morgan's, who are inventory holders, will just set a price and make everybody think, oh, the stock's going up, even though they're selling it. They'll actually raise the bid price, which is kind of an unprecedented tactic, which is, in my mind, sleazy, in order to manipulate the market. So the market's really high. The interest is really high. The market continues to make new highs based on this manipulation. But I don't know how long they can kick the can down the road. They can fake the market out. They can print money, basically. And the banks can continue to loan for all this capital expenditure business in the AI world, which is based on fake money and hopeful paybacks. I think AI is definitely going to emerge a great thing for the world as far as change goes. I mean, it may be too controlling. It might rob our privacies. It might do a whole lot of other things that are negative, but I mean, it is here to stay. I don't think there's any way around it. Yeah, I don't think it's going to kill us off in 10 years. I don't think the robots are going to turn on us. I hope, but who knows what's going to happen. The bottom line is AI is here to stay. However, there is a ton of companies that are trying to get on that ride that are going to be falling by the wayside, and people who invest in those are going to be falling by the wayside with them losing tons of money. So back to your question, what would you do given the current information? The stock market's at all-time highs. Never a better time to take profits than at all-time highs. There's never a better time to take profits when interest rates are high and move them into interest rate guaranteed return accounts rather than taking a chance on big market correction. And I'm talking about people that are getting ready to retire, especially those within 5 years. I've been saying the market's been ripe for a crash for at least 3 years now. In fact, it started in 2022. It didn't finish because they just printed the, what, $10, $15, $20 trillion to get us out of it. And now we're $40 trillion in debt and we have to service that debt. It's over $1 trillion a year to just service that debt. And that's just going to go up. It's going to go up to $2 or $3 or $4 trillion eventually. So it's kind of nutty just how crazy our historical norms have gotten. Yet it's pumped to us through the news and through Wall Street as status quo normal. Even though we're seeing Wall Street back off, we're seeing the banks, the only profit they're making is based on the trading profits. It's not because they're loaning tons of money to small businesses, and because it's not like they're not getting record defaults on credit cards and unsecured loans and things like that. It's not like everybody can afford to buy a house at 7% interest. Mortgages are down. People are still buying houses, but typically only cash buyers. So there's a lot of things economically that doesn't really go along with higher interest rates. So the raising of interest rates is to get inflation under control, which means inflation must be out of control or they wouldn't have had to raise interest rates. It puts a stop or puts a hinder on the way people can buy things because the economy grows based on credit. The only reason our economy has grown and been able to exponentially grow over the last few decades is because of debt and the creation of money. Can we do it forever? We keep hearing this. Yeah, but it's different this time. AI is different. Well, it's no different than the dot-com bubble, if you ask me. If you look at the market trends and you look at the euphoria created by it, and you look at the companies that are touting future profits that may or may not even happen because there's no real bearing on whether they will or not, we know that the big companies will probably emerge victorious and the smaller companies may end up either merging in or getting kicked out of the party. So I think it's exciting times for long-term investors. Invest in AI. Just know that it's going to be a roller coaster ride probably for the next 10 or 20 years. If you're retiring in the next few years, I think you could be exposing yourself to a 50 or more percent market correction, even if markets go back to what historically is kind of an equilibrium value and the valuations are out of whack. The thing that really scares me is this margin debt that I was talking about. I believe in the crash in 08, 09, there was like $400 billion in margin debt. We've got at least three times that much now. And margin debt is when you borrow against your own stock. Let's say you have 100 shares of Apple stock and you want to buy more Apple, but you don't have any money. Well, they'll loan you money against your 100 shares of Apple stock so you can buy another 100 shares of Apple. But if that Apple stock goes down 20 or 30%, they're going to make you sell double the stock in order to pay off that loan. So in other words, you're locking in a loss on twice as much. So the stock goes down 20, you lose at least 40 plus the interest on that loan. The market's not going to lose money. They're going to force you to sell your stock. They're going to sell it for you in order to raise the money, unless you have it sitting in the bank and you can get it to them within a day. If not, they're selling your stock and they're exacerbating the losses on Wall Street. And that's what I fear is going to happen if the market does start doing more than a minor correction of 5 or 10%, which we keep having every now and then, even the last few years. And they seem like corrections. It seems like the start of what could be the next big market crash. But either the money, the market injects some capital, or they sing a song and dance on the news, or they kind of still make us okay with the market. There's a lot of dumb money. And I say that not because people are stupid, but they aren't Wall Street people with insider information. They're basically just following the pack. They're following what they hear on the news, which is manipulated by Wall Street. And they're told what to say, just like our politicians seem to be told what to say by the big money, by the world leaders. But the bottom lines is we're at a place where profits have been robust. Take profits, lock in higher interest rates, take advantage of this higher interest rate. But I think it's a great time to be ready to retire because the world has smiled on you from the economics and investment standpoint for the last decade or so or more. And interest rates at such a high level that we haven't seen in so many years, actually at least 15, because the 08 crash was interest rates were creeping up back then too. But more so back in the 2000 era when the dot-com bubble busted, we're kind of back there again. And if you take profits, lock them in, and lock in a high interest rate on annuities or lifetime income where insurance companies and basically build your own pension companies can set you up with more retirement income than you've ever been able to make on the same $1 million you have today, wouldn't go half as far as a million would have a few years ago. Today, it goes twice as far if you structure it correctly, just because of the higher interest rates. Longevity risk is a lot less of a factor in retirement now. So if you even compare the 3 or 4% rule to Wall Street, which they still tout as, you know, about the best you can do, $1 million would generate $40,000 in cash flow based on the volatility in the stock market. Well, if you can invest in 5 or 6% bonds and use your principal, that raises it to 6 or 7% is a guaranteed rate of withdrawal where you won't run out of money. And insurance companies even go even better than that because they know they can leverage that interest and do even better than you and I can. So there are safe ways outside of Wall Street, outside what the banking community doesn't want you to know about. There are other tools in the bag. Now, we still manage stock portfolios. We still buy stocks. We still buy bonds, depending on the situation and for the purpose. We believe fixed income should be based on fixed assets, not risky assets. We believe long-term growth, you should be able to accept some risk for that if that's what you want. But don't bet your lifetime income or your fixed income or those things that you need guaranteed on something that isn't guaranteed, like markets that fluctuate daily, and you never know how big the next correction is going to be, 5, 10%, 50% like it was in 08, more than 50 like it was in 2000, 80 plus percent if you're looking at tech stocks, which is really what's getting all the attention nowadays. So I think the answer to your question, what do you do with all the new information? I think it's what I've been saying for the last few years on the radio, several years actually, but more so just the last couple, and that is be careful, take profits. You never get hurt taking profits. You never get hurt guaranteeing your livelihood for the rest of your life and investing the risk and risking the amount you can afford to lose. You know, I was watching football over the weekend and all the DraftKings, MGM, and all these betting sites always say at the end, hey, don't bet more than you can afford to lose. Well, gambling on a football game, when you have a pretty good idea who's going to win, is still gambling. You still have to be willing to lose that kind of money if you're going to throw it at that. In the stock market, the same thing. Even though over the long haul, stock market gains are pretty good, it doesn't mean that each of those stocks are going to be great. I told an example a few weeks ago about Cisco. It was one of the best high-flying stocks that the market has ever seen back in the 1990s. And it grew to a wild amount and was doubling every few months, and everybody was jumping on board. They were booking sales on every chip that they made and every router that they made, everything that they put in a box, they counted as a sale, and they didn't necessarily sell them all. The dot-com bubble burst, the stock went down. And guess what? That stock only got back to break even this past year. So 25 years it took for that stock to get to back to break even. Just because the stock market averages good returns over the long haul, you don't need to just buy a few good AI stocks and say, oh, well, over the long haul, it'll be okay. You could have done so much better in a CD over that same period of time than you could have on Cisco. Look at Intel, same difference. That went way down, way up, way down, and it's still struggling, trying to get its feet underneath it again. Great company back in the dot-com era. The Pentium chip was the thing that ran the digital economy back then. Where are they now? So again, long haul, what? Are we just going to bet on the indexes? It's probably the best way to bet on a long haul. But you know, if you can make some wise choices along the way, but not be married to any stock and realize that anything in the stock market is going to be risky, you need to be willing to lose it, be willing to wait on it. And that's not a good way to build a retirement plan on something that could be cut in half in the next market crash. And it could go so fast, you can't even see it coming. What if they bomb the World Trade Center again and they shut the market down for 2 or 3 weeks and it opens 20 to 30% lower than when you could have sold, but you didn't sell because you didn't know planes were going to crash into a building on Wall Street or in New York? Anything can happen. So my biggest advice, I went long on this one, I know, but interest rates are higher. That sounds like a good thing or a bad thing. Well, it's a bad thing typically for the stock market. Why isn't the stock market plummeting? Well, because the banks are still willing to loan you money and they're willing to set higher prices and fake us out and make us think that the economy's healthy. The fact is, earnings are not as healthy as they say they are. A lot of companies aren't generating the earnings. They're not paying the dividends they were a year ago, even a quarter ago. What they claimed as earnings for last quarter, on many cases, was earnings on stocks that they bought. The semiconductors went crazy the second quarter this year, but they're down this third quarter. What are they going to do next quarter when they report earnings? Going to have to report those losses? It's not going to look that well come next quarter. We might get past the midterms and then have a crash, or we might have a crash before that, depending on if the truth comes out sooner than that. But I don't think it's too far in the distant future, probably not too much farther than the near future out, that we have some day of reckoning coming with earnings, with stock prices, and the fact that increased interest rates put a drag on the economy. They don't help the economy. But they do add to your ability to save at higher fixed interest rates, get higher income, and enjoy a better retirement. So honestly, things are really lining up in the favor of retirees. They're lining up absolutely out of favor with long-term investors that are just going to buy and hold and ride this thing out. Because I think when they do ride it out, it's going to take a while. And maybe those people 5 and 10 and 15 years out of retirement might even consider starting to take some of the profits off the table, be smart with their money, and gear up for the income that they're going to need in the future, and not just sit there and hold and hope. Now, for those people 20, 30 or more years out, I hope you don't need that money anytime soon. But if it is truly your long-term money, keep investing. You can even pray for a market to correct and crash, because you'll be able to buy those same stocks you own now for hundreds of dollars, maybe at pennies on the dollar. Those $1,000 stocks might be back at $100 or $200 again. I mean, who knows? We might see Micron back down at $100. It was there just a couple of years ago. It's over $1,000 now. We might see SanDisk, which wasn't even a stock, actually is part of a bigger company, Western Digital, and other companies spun it off. But that stock's been at $2,000. I mean, what if it goes down to 60 because it finally hits a normal value because there's more competition in the memory chip sector of the world? There's a lot of things to consider, but the bottom line is stocks are really high right now. They'll probably come down. If you're a long-term investor, keep dollar cost averaging in. Don't stop investing. Don't get rattled out of the market. If you are closer to retirement, you probably ought to get rattled out of the market before you get literally rattled out of the market because of the market correction.
1: Talking with Jeff Ogan on Premier Retirement Planning and Wealth Management, we're talking about current events here. Jeff, if someone came to you and they said, I've got XYZ, and they ask you the question, based on what you talked about just now, where should we put our money? What would your response be?
2: Well, I think the interest rates are higher, but I don't think they're going to be higher for longer. If the market does end up correcting or even crashing, I think there's a lot of room based on all the economic indicators. There's like 9 out of 10 of the things that precede a stock market crash exist right now. The only one that isn't is the market going down or more selling by institutions. They are selling, but they're hyping people to buy it. And they're actually trying to take the rest of the money they can out of Main Street so that they can be rich and safe while the market corrects and does what I think they know is an inevitable thing. I mean, we see that because institutions and big market makers aren't moving the $1 trillion plus every day into the market. It's in the billions now. Yeah, the volume's just really low. So there's some precedent standing. So bottom line, reduce risk. Where do you go now? they're raising interest rates. That usually is kind of a catalyst to make the market correct as well. What happens when the market corrects? Well, generally, interest rates have to go down in order to stimulate the economy to present opportunities for people to borrow, especially with limited resources because they've just lost a bunch of their asset net worth in the market. And so they can't use that for collateral anymore. So interest rates have to be a little bit more forgiving and more dovish, I think. So we're going to probably watch the Fed lower interest rates to spur on the economy once we have this reset in the market. So what do you do? Well, the longer you can lock in those higher rates, the better. Right now, and one of our staple products has been the annuity. Now, I know some people, we hate annuities. Well, the only reason that Wall Street hates annuities is because they don't pay as much fees over the rest of your life. Sometimes the annuities may pay a commission or they pay an ongoing residual. But if I get a residual on an annuity, it's less than half of what our management fees are. Same with Wall Street, it would be less than half. If I get a commission, it's a one-time commission. I don't get ongoing fees. Some people, including people that are very close to me proximity-wise, because I'm around a whole bunch of financial advisory firms up here, they charge a nice fee, a front-end load on a mutual fund, and they charge fees, and the fund charges fees. Well, why would they want to ever put you in an annuity that only pays them one time when they could get that deal going with all their clients? Well, we don't believe in double and triple a dipping, but we do believe in getting the best product for our clients, and we believe annuities, which guarantees lifetime income, and right now can be locked in at rates as high as 5% or more. Creating an income stream on a portfolio that generates at least 5% is much easier for an insurance company to guarantee you a higher income than it was when interest rates were 1 or 2%. They had to go way out on a limb to risk their reserves and their surpluses and all that stuff to pay you a competitive income to make it worth not being in the market and taking risk. And it was a little hard to find that balance or find those annuities that worked well. But I'll tell you what, now with the income guarantees that are available, I've never seen any type of a variable annuity or a mutual fund portfolio or a Wall Street model that would generate more income consistently with any guarantee even close. So what would you do? Take some profits out of the stock market, at least the money that you can't afford to lose, figure out what your lifetime income needs are, and lock them in. There's no problem with taking maybe a third to even a half of your assets and locking in an income to supplement your Social Security and other pensions to make sure you're making X amount of dollars. We've had clients come in here just in the last week that have a goal of $100,000 and 50 of it's guaranteed from Social Security. They only need another $50,000. Well, maybe we can do that on $600,000 of their $1 million portfolio and invest the rest and shoot for the moon in some Roth accounts and try to build some tax-free portfolio. Or we could even do some conversions to Roth IRAs and create that income to be a tax-free income stream and get them to 100. Had a guy come in and says, hey, Jeff, I'm thinking about retiring. Do you think I can get $500,000 a year, which is what I'm used to living on, if I have $10 million saved? And I said, easy. It was really because my broker says I need to work five more years. I go, well, why would he say that? He goes, well, because he said 3 or 4% is probably a safe rate of withdrawal. I said, not if you use annuities, not if you use LERPs, life insurance and stuff. Well, we're going to get him to $700,000 easy if he wants to be, or we can get him to $500,000 and still let him offer his children and his heirs at least the $10 million he started with. So, you know, if you need $50,000, you need $500,000, depending on your assets. The best way to guarantee that kind of income that you need, whatever that budget is that you want to live on. And like I said, it's a spectrum. It's kind of funny because you look at these two guys, they look the same. They act the same. One just likes to spend more money. One was able to save more money. It's no big difference. If you have a lot of zeros after your retirement plan or less zeros, we can still make it work. We just have to build it in a sense of reality. But I will say by using principal guaranteed products, fixed products for fixed income, you'll have more income, more peace of mind. Retire on your terms, get to do what you want, and still have money that you can invest in the market and throw at risk and let the market ride up and down. But you don't want to ride it on the whole million or the whole 10 million or the whole 5 million, or the whole 500,000, whatever the number is that you have in retirement. And we don't judge you by your net worth, but we can build a plan based on what you've saved and based on a sensible income level that you want to guarantee. Now, if you have a ton of pensions and you don't care about risk, well, we can risk it all. Maybe you don't have kids you want to leave a bunch of money to and you just want to spend every last dime. We can do that too. But the bottom line is, don't miss this opportunity to take profits, lock in good income, and also lock in lifetime income and lifetime plans off these interest rates that are higher. And by the way, one thing that I want to reiterate is that you can build tax-free income streams by doing Roth conversions, paying some of the taxes now on some of those assets that you have while you do the conversions, take profits, pay some taxes, and live on tax-free income. You can also use LERPs, life insurance retirement plans, where you don't actually withdraw money from a life insurance policy. You just borrow against a tax-free death benefit the whole time you're alive. You get to spend your death benefit while you're alive and never pay tax on it, never shows up on a 1099. They call it the rich man's Roth. Why? Because more rich people use it than poor people. Why? Because they like the extra tax savings. But I know a lot of poor people that hate paying taxes too. And I don't say poor as in poor, but I mean poor people that don't have $10 million in retirement or don't have $5 million in retirement. Everybody has a different reason or different need. But bottom line is right now is probably the best, most fun time that I've had to plan for retirement in a long time because we can lock in high interest rates. We're taking profits off the table. We're de-risking and we're taking advantage of what the economy and what our great country and great economy has given us in the last decade or two.
1: 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I want to talk to our listeners here for just a moment. 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Interest rates have changed and safer money is finally paying something again. 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The number is 520-780-9059, 520-780-9059. You could also visit us online at primret.com. Once again, it's time for Tax Tips with Taylor. Taylor Vogan is a CPA with Premier Retirement. Taylor, I'm going to say something that sounds just a little bit crazy. There are actually times in retirement when you might want to pay taxes before you have to. How does that make any sense?
3: This is where Roth conversions can come into the conversation. So traditional IRA taxes have been deferred, not eliminated. It's like you got the deduction on the seeds when you planted, and now you have to pay tax on the harvest. Future withdrawals are usually taxable, and required distributions, eventually we're going to force those taxable distributions. And so while you're in control, while you can choose how much taxes you can pay, a Roth conversion might be a good thing to consider. Roth conversions create taxable income today, but then those accounts can continue to grow tax-free, and your withdrawals are tax-free in the future.
1: So Taylor, why wouldn't I just leave the money in my IRA and postpone paying the taxes as long as possible?
3: Because postponing taxes isn't always the same as reducing taxes. Comparing today's tax rate with likely future rates, which personally I expect to go up based on our current debt situation, we have to take that into account. Future taxable income may include Social Security, pensions, required distributions, and those are the ones that keep growing as you get older, and investment income. Are you getting any dividends and interest? An earlier low-income period may offer a better opportunity. The goal is to pay tax at the most favorable time, not simply the latest possible time.
1: So Taylor, where does this so-called Roth conversion window actually come from?
3: So consider someone who retires at 62 or 65 years old. Employment income stops. Social Security may not have started yet if they're waiting till full retirement age. Required distributions have not begun yet. And so taxable income is temporarily low compared to when they were working. And so income is going to rise again as Social Security is taken, as required distributions start. So we look at these lower income years as an opportunity to plan Roth conversions in a strategic way. And the window may close once Social Security and those required distributions begin.
1: So Taylor, let's put some numbers on this. Suppose I've got $1 million sitting in a traditional IRA. Are you saying that I should convert the whole $1 million to a Roth?
3: Typically, that's not what we recommend. Usually, it's not an all or nothing decision. A full conversion could create a very large tax bill, depending on how big that IRA account is. It might push income through several tax brackets and could affect Medicare IRMA premiums as well. So we do consider partial conversions over multiple years. We have calculators that help us to really optimize the conversion schedule for our clients where it makes sense to do that.
1: So when you're looking at somebody's 1040, are you actually looking to see how much room they may have left in a particular tax bracket or their current tax bracket?
3: Yeah, that's one of the factors we examine. We also want to review taxable income, marginal tax brackets, other deductions they may be getting, investment income, and then other expected income that is out of the ordinary. We want to model several possible conversion amounts based on these scenarios, and we don't focus exclusively on just the tax bracket. We look at the IRMA tiers as well, and we look at how it affects other parts of the financial plan.
1: So Taylor, what is the biggest mistake that people make when considering a Roth conversion?
3: Biggest mistake I see is looking at only 1 year. Someone will say, why would I voluntarily pay $10,000 or $20,000 more in taxes this year when I don't have to? But the better comparison might be, what happens if I convert versus what if I don't? We model both scenarios over several years, and a conversion isn't automatically the right answer for everyone. We let the math kind of help us decide that based on their situation and circumstances.
1: Talking with Taylor Vogan of Premier Retirement Planning and Wealth Management here in Tucson and Mesa, we're talking about the Roth conversion window. Are you wasting your low tax years? If you have questions about this particular topic, or you'd like to have a conversation with Jeff or Taylor here at Premier Retirement, call us at 520-780-9059. It's 520-780-9059. No cost, no obligation, no judgment. Taylor, thanks for your time today.
3: Thank you.
1: Time for a break, Jeff and Taylor. When we come right back, we'll be answering listener questions, and then later on, stock splits. Do more shares mean more money? Stay tuned. There's more to come right here on 790 KNST, Tucson's most.
4: A nor'easter is lashing the East Coast with heavy rain, strong winds, and flooding. The powerful storm is packing wind gusts near 60 miles per hour and 12-foot waves that threaten coastal flooding. Meteorologist Bill Cairns.
5: Areas like Long Island, 50 to 60 mile per hour gusts. Areas in southern Mass could get up to 60. And because of these higher winds and the heavy rain, the power outage map is getting worse.
4: PowerOutage.com says over 100,000 customers from Pennsylvania to Rhode Island have lost service already today due to the storm. President Trump is in Tennessee watching a college football game between the Volunteers and the Texas Longhorns. Before departing for Knoxville, Trump spoke to reporters outside the White House. The president touched on a variety of topics, including the Iran war. Trump says he's rejecting Iran's offer to make a deal to reopen the Strait of Hormuz to commercial shipping. The president said he would like to make a deal, but called Iran's terms unacceptable. I'm Lisa Carton.
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17: This is Storm Tracker 4 Chief Meteorologist Matt Bro. Well, your Saturday looks pretty good, guys. Waking up to the upper 60s, partly cloudy skies, increasing clouds throughout the day, but a dry day of weather, high temp 95. I'm Storm Tracker 4 Chief Meteorologist Matt Bro on News 4 Tucson.
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1: 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Our phone number, 520-780-9059. It's 520-780-9059 if you would like to schedule your complimentary, no cost, no obligation, casual conversation with Jeff to get the answers you need to put you on a path towards a confident retirement. Okay, Jeff, time for listener questions. Teresa's in Stone Canyon, and Teresa says, I'm 66 and retired, and I plan to wait until 70 to take Social Security. I have about $3.2 million in qualified retirement accounts, $770,000 in a brokerage account, and $400,000 in a Roth with no debt. A large portion of my brokerage money is in T-bills, money markets, and other cash-type investments that I plan to use for living expenses and to pay the taxes on the Roth conversions. My goal is to convert enough each year to fill up the 24% tax bracket before RMDs begin at 73. Does this strategy make sense? What might I be overlooking? And are there better, more tax-efficient ways that I should be using a brokerage account during these years before Social Security and RMDs kick in?
2: Well, I think you got most of it right on track. I mean, that's really what you want to do is pay taxes now, maximize your 24 bracket. We don't know if those permanent tax rates are going to be there forever. In fact, we probably think anything that the government says is permanent probably isn't permanent, or they wouldn't say it's permanent. There's nothing consistent about the government except change, right? So anyway, here's the thing, though. There's kind of an optimal phase that you can go through while you convert. First of all, converting IRAs to a Roth, there's a couple of strategies I just want to make sure listeners understand is we don't want you to convert $100,000 per year from your IRA to a Roth and pay taxes on that conversion out of IRA money. Because what that does is $100,000 converts, let's say you're in a 24 bracket, you have to pay $24,000 in taxes. Now you only have $76,000 left in that Roth IRA. It has to grow back just to get even. I would rather you pay taxes out of already taxed money. If you don't have any already taxed money, you already have brokerage accounts, so you're okay. But you know, if you don't have those, I'd rather you pay them off of a HELOC or something, a home equity line of credit that doesn't cost you any tax money. That way you get to leave the tax money growing in an account that should more than keep pace with whatever you borrow the money at from a HELOC. And I'm not telling you to borrow money. I'm just saying that would be one way to do it. The other way is if your plan is a combination of converting to a Roth or converting some of your brokerage account money. Let's just say you have $1 million in a 401k and you have $1 million in a brokerage account that's already past tax. You could convert that $1 million in a 401k over to a Roth. Let's say you're in a 24% tax bracket over the next 4 or 5 years and you do it, $240,000 in taxes. Well, I'd rather you pay the $240,000 out of the $1 million that you have in your brokerage account. You have the whole $1 million still sitting in your Roth. You never have to take RMDs. You never have to pay taxes on it. Get to leave it to your kids tax-free. Of course, they have to withdraw it within 10 years under current law, but at least they get it tax-free. You paid the taxes for them. The other thing that I really don't like that much, like large, even any more than 100 or two, really, in a brokerage account because, and I use a reasonably large number in a brokerage account. Most people, if they have millions, they're typically in qualified accounts that are tax-deferred and they cause tax headaches. But if you've saved outside of that IRA and you have 100,000 or a few hundred thousand or even millions, you've got a big tax bill unless you just buy and hold stocks and they don't ever pay dividends. If you've got mutual funds, $1 million and you have an average year of 20%, most of those mutual funds are going to give you a 1099 and say, okay, you made $200,000 in interest. Okay, your $1 million grew to 1.2, but you have to pay tax on that $200,000 gains, whether you cash it in or not. I don't like the surprise tax bill that you get every year based on non-qualified accounts that are either invested, traded, where profits are taken, where you do rebalancing. Even if you do direct indexing, that doesn't always work and get you out of the tax problem that owning non-qualified assets cause. The other thing is sometimes the non-qualified assets, you might have a stock that's already kind of hit maturity. You want to take profits, but you're scared if you take profits, you've got a big tax because you've got a deferred capital gain on it. And if you take that capital gain, it might push you into a new tax bracket, or it might hurt your Roth conversion goals this year, or it might cause your IRMA, your income with respect to your Medicare premiums, to go up. In other words, your Medicare premiums, for those of you who don't know, could double, triple, quadruple, even go more than your regular Part B Medicare premiums are for a normal income, which is around $100,000 for a single person and the high ones for the married couple. So if you're going to live on a few hundred thousand dollars a year and it shows up as income, you're going to pay double or triple what your neighbor pays for Medicare. If you have those surprise capital gains, whether you use that money, spend that money or not, you've got a problem. You're going to have this surprise tax bill and you've got a problem by paying too much for your insurance that you've already paid into. You shouldn't have to pay more for. So part of the whole process is to get the most efficient tax conversion strategy without pushing you into IRMA, or if you do go into IRMA, do it for the least amount of years. That's basically the extra Medicare premium point. And to get rid of those surprise tax bills by converting anything that you have in after-tax money, we love the LIRP, Life Insurance Retirement Plan, because a 6% rate of return on a LIRP will give you as much income, especially after tax, and last longer than a typical Roth would, or another account where you actually withdraw the money out of the account, sell those investments and actually spend them. On the LIRP, Life Insurance Retirement Plan, like I've talked about several times, you actually borrow against it, so you don't actually remove the money from the account. So it continues to grow tax-free in an account while you've spent money, but you haven't withdrawn any money from it. You've actually just borrowed from it. It never creates a 1099. It doesn't push your income tax returns to a higher level. It doesn't put you in a new tax bracket, and it doesn't force your IRMA higher. So there's a lot more to look at than just those few things you said, but you're definitely on the right track. You've already started down the road. You've done kind of like the typical person that is actually a much upgraded planner than typically what you would see in a big box Wall Street firm, because they just disclaim tax planning. But to go further than that, there are some ways to optimize what you're talking about, to use additional tools that you're probably not been exposed to and that you at least didn't mention in your conversation here. But we would love to run it through our system and find out what the best possible outcome could be. And we can run it through literally thousands of iterations of what-ifs scenarios based on the software and the programs that we have available to us, in addition to 40 years plus of experience just helping people plan efficiently to get that taxable money in the future. It's going to be a big problem to a present taxable, smaller problem in the present.
3: Teresa, good question. Thanks for listening to us in Stone Canyon. And again, if you would like to further this conversation with Jeff, you can give us a call here at 520-780-9059, 520-780-9059, and request your Premier Retirement Roadmap. Absolutely no cost and no obligation. Okay, Jeff, Tony's listening to us in Tanque Verde. And Tony says, I'm 50 and getting remarried after being single for 14 years. We're both financially secure, plan to retire around 60, and want to keep most of our finances separate while sharing household expenses. We each have children from previous relationships, and we want our individual assets to eventually go to our own kids. We're planning to meet with an attorney, but financially, what should couples in a second marriage be thinking about before they combine their lives?
2: Well, I think if you do plan to keep assets separate, make sure you do keep them separate. You may or may not want to file separate tax returns even, but make sure that on your accounts, you list it as sole and separate property. You actually, there is an account designation that says like joint tenants with rights of survivorship. You can say individual account with sole and separate property, meaning that this is never to be commingled and never spent with the spouse's money. Now, you might want to set up two different trusts. I'm a certified estate planner. I'm not an attorney. I'm not going to draft your documents for you, but I can tell you how to do them, or at least what the most efficient way from a financial standpoint would be. From a legal standpoint, ask the attorney. I'm not a licensed attorney, but again, you can do trust documents that fulfill all the goals you're talking about here in keeping your assets separate. You might each do a trust, keep your assets in trust. You're each the trustee of your trust. If you trust each other to be the successor trustee, you could, but if you want to leave everything intact for your own heirs, then you probably want to put one of your children from the prior marriages as your successor trustee so that if one of you dies and the other one can go and take over those things. If you did, however, buy a house together, so half the house was in each of the trusts, you might want to make sure that there's a life estate designation in that trust so that if one of you dies, the other one's heirs or children can't force you to sell the house so they can get their half right now. They would have to wait till both you and the spouse would be deceased in order to do that. So there are some tricky things that you probably need to know. Hopefully the attorney you're going to knows not just the legal aspects of how to draft the trust, but can advise you in what would happen from a standpoint of keeping your finances separate, making sure that they transition efficiently to your heirs. But given the fact that I deal with retirement financial stuff all the time, I felt it pretty incumbent on me to 15 or 20 years ago to learn about estate planning, because that's really a big problem if you don't do it right. I had some clients that came in wondering why they had to go to probate when their parents had an insurance policy and an annuity that was supposed to go directly to them. And they said that there was no probate on those things. Well, if the beneficiary is listed estate of, it goes through probate. So you can really screw up beneficiary designations. And I thought, man, too many people in this business are making these mistakes and don't understand. So I at least understand the basics of it. We do have lawyers and certified doc preparers actually do the documents here. We do those plans, but we also make sure that, you know, when it comes time, after doing this for 40 years, I've had enough clients die and seen the transition go from parents to children enough times, whether it be sole beneficiaries, whether it be separate assets, separate trusts like you're talking about, and so forth, to where we're pretty good at guiding people through this process. If you want a second opinion or just to double check and see if it's set up from an easy financial perspective, from the standpoint of account management, account transfers on death, that kind of a thing, be happy to take another look at it or be happy to chat with your attorney as you go through this process as well.
3: Tony, thanks for listening to us in Tanque Verde. And again, if you'd like to talk to Jeff, 520-780-9059. We're waiting for your call. Absolutely no cost and no obligation. All right, Jeff, next question. Charles is in El Presidio, and he says, I'm 36. My wife is 37. I know we're not your target audience, but we'd love your help. Should we save in Roth retirement accounts or traditional retirement accounts? I realize this is a judgment call, but I'm trying to think through balancing taxes now versus later, and there are so many unknowns and uncontrollables between now and 2050. At the moment, I'm contributing Roth to my 401k. My wife is doing traditional to her 403b, which doesn't offer a Roth. Also at the moment, we have roughly 25% of our assets in Roth, 75% in traditional. Any guidance that you can give us?
2: Well, it all depends on your tax bracket right now. I mean, if you're in a 40% tax bracket now, and if you're in your 30s, I would imagine you'll probably continue to be in that top tax bracket. So maybe it's smart to just bite the bullet. You've got the extra cash, pay the taxes now, never worry about that Roth. Consider decades of compounding annual returns on a Roth account could amount to significant upside. I have a feeling that by 2050 or 20 or 30 years from now, if you're looking at retiring, even if it isn't 50, but maybe even later, I think taxes will go up in the future. I just don't see how the math really supports any other choice. And I think politicians want to kick the can down the road as long as they can, but I don't think they can do it forever. Just like I don't think the market can hold out forever at these exorbitant, overpriced, non-fundamentally based prices. But so far, so good. Now, if you were in your 50s or 60s, I'd say, well, you never know. Just pay taxes when you think you'll be in the best tax bracket. So if it's now while you work, or if it's between the time you work and the time you actually start taking that income, that might be a better time to convert. If you're looking at retiring at 50 or 55 and having at least 10 years before Medicare and other income, and you're going to live on personal income, that might be a great time to convert to Roth instead of now. So you might be in a better position to use those tax deductions if you're in a high tax bracket, knowing that you're going to live on cash or you're going to live on tax-free income that we can set up for you. And by the way, I just did a plan for somebody in their 30s, makes really good money. And not only can he, because he's a small business owner, he can max out a SEP and things like that, about $250,000 a year, tax deferred if he wants to, and get a nice little tax deduction, but he's got extra money. Why not fund a LERP? We set up a LERP plan for this younger person who you would say is not my target audience. My target audience, if you're listening to the radio show and you're calling in because you want advice, because you're already thinking about retirement, you are my target audience. But if you are thinking about maybe getting your first job and you haven't even started a 401k or savings yet, probably not my target audience, but thanks for listening to the show, right? So I love visiting with younger people. I would prefer to start them up on a retirement plan earlier than later. Unfortunately, most people only have access to a 401k through work. That's all they do. When they finally get close to retirement, they finally got enough assets that it's a meaningful sense to do a bigger plan with it. So chances are that's going to be the majority of those people seeking my services at this point. But congratulations for thinking about it early, being in your 30s and having goals and ambitions to retire at a reasonably early age. But I would consider this, not only should you maximize the 401k, and if your wife doesn't have the 401k or the 403b as a Roth option, consider a LIRP, life insurance retirement plan, for that Roth alternative option. And the cool thing about that is you don't have to wait to 55 or 59 and a half to spend that money without penalty. Those LIRPs are available at any time. Should you have an emergency, should you want to put a kid through college, should you want to live on that money between ages 50 and 65, if that's when you want to retire because you want to retire early or something, that would be an option too, and a reason that you would want to set up a stealth retirement plan that would probably generate more cash than you believe, more cash than you get out of a 401k, especially net of expenses, penalties, and taxes. But consider that as a supplement. So once you've done the most you can with your 401ks, especially taking the match, consider building your own plan that doesn't have a 1099 associated, that doesn't have the government's fingers in it, watching it all the time, that doesn't have reports sent to the IRS every year on what you have, how it's doing, et cetera, et cetera. So I think from a standpoint of controlling your own destiny, you ought to expand your retirement thinking into not only how much can I put away in a Roth, but how much future tax-free income can I build through these other tools that are available. And without knowing your tax bracket or your income or your budget or your expected budget or how many kids you want to put through college in the next few years, or if you even have kids, it's hard for me to say, give you a definitive answer without having a little hour or two to chat. I'm building a plan for you, but I'd love to do that for someone your age. And you would definitely be my target audience. I would enjoy doing that for somebody in your age bracket that's already thinking about retirement, being responsible enough to consider the best alternatives to just the traditional lemming approach where you just follow what everybody does and what they tell you to do and hope someday it's enough to build a plan.
16: Charles, thanks for listening to us in El Presidio. And again, if you want to further the conversation with Jeff, the number is 520-780-9059. Same goes for anybody listening to the program today. If you've got a question you'd like us to answer on the air, you can get it to us by calling 520-780-9059. Leave it with Shelley. She'll pass it on to me. Otherwise, you can go out to the website, primrat.com, and use the contact page there. We would love to hear from you. All right, Jeff, every so often we hear a big company announces a stock split and investors seem to get excited about it. Let's start with the basics, though. What exactly happens when a stock splits?
2: Well, for example, I think NVIDIA did recently where the stock gets over $1,000 a share. And sometimes people want to buy a share and they only have $500 and they say, oh, well, I can't buy that one. I have to buy some other stock because that one's too expensive. Now, Robinhood and some of the other accounts, these little personal trading accounts, you can buy fractional shares, but at some firms you can't. So I think in order for it to just expand the exposure and the ability for people to buy shares at a smaller price, companies will have a split when their stocks, and I've seen it typically happen when the stocks are higher than $1,000. And so let's say you have 100 shares at $1,000 a share, that's $100,000, but they split. You have 10 times that money. Now you have 1,000 shares at $100 a share. You still have the same amount of money in there. So $1,000 times 100 is 100,000. 100 times 1,000 is the same amount, right? So it flips back and forth. Typically, the amount stays the same from day to day. However, many times after a split, you'll see an immediate run because all of a sudden people feel, oh, I can afford it at $100, so I can buy shares now. Or, you know, 100 shares at $100 is only $10,000. I can afford that investment instead of $100,000 for a minimum block of 100 shares, which is the typical lot of shares that people buy. So that's one way. Now, I did have an attorney that came in, a prospective client came in, didn't really have a whole lot we could do for him because he's got his money tied up in all these really crazy stocks like drone stocks and AI stocks and things that haven't even gone public yet or are barely public. He talked me into buying one. It was like at $27 or something like that. And it went down to like 2 cents. Anyway, and so they did a reverse split where my $25,000 was now worth like $800. They did a reverse split and made the stocks like at least $2 a share, so it didn't feel like as cheap as a penny stock. So they actually did a reverse split. Did I make more money? No, I still had a depleted asset. The stock's not going anywhere. It may or may not. It could be the Phoenix rise from the ashes someday. But it, you know, we knew it was a speculative venture. It was a hopeful deal. And if the technology gets bought, great. If it doesn't, oh, well, it was a flyer. So you can have also reverse splits where, you know, if a stock gets too cheap, they want to reverse split it so it gets to a higher price. I remember the first one that ever happened to me was a hospital company that had just gone public on the New York Stock Exchange. And you can't stay listed if you go under $5 very long. And so this stock came out like at $9 or $10 a share, had some trouble. It was an office building, actually a medical office building stock. And it went down below $5. And they said, you know, hey, we're going to delist this if you can't get the stock up. So they just did a reverse split. It was like 7-1 or something like that. And the stock went up to 25, 30 bucks a share. And then it was able to trade for a while. And it did end up coming back and making some money. So there's a lot of reasons for stock splits, stock reverse splits. The amount you own, it does not change at all the percentage of the stock or the percentage of the company ownership that you owned before it split. Unless they dilute stock by issuing more stock, they can dilute you that way. But it typically is the same. The difference is sometimes it brings up new awareness of the stock. More buyers come in, raise the price, and sometimes your portfolio will grow a little bit based on a stock split.
3: We're talking about stock splits with Jeff Hogan of Premier Retirement Planning and Wealth Management. Once again, our number 520-780-9059. Jeff, somebody hears tomorrow that another major company is doing a 10-for-1 stock split. What's the first thing that you want them to remember?
2: Well, a split doesn't mean anything as far as whether the company's good or whether the investment is good or bad. It just means that they're revaluing the stock for some reason that their board decides is relevant. It may not make you money. I mean, if you haven't bought the stock, you're saying, oh, well, I'm going to buy the stock because they're having a stock split. Well, maybe if you just wanted one share of Amazon 3 or 4 years ago when it was $2,000 a share, they did a 21 stock split. What does that go down? 40 bucks a share? I mean, okay, well, maybe you have 100 bucks you want to throw at Amazon, but you couldn't buy a share of it. Now you can. It might bring people in. It might open up the door. If that was a stock you wanted to buy, you just couldn't afford. But it doesn't mean Amazon's good or bad just because their stock goes from $2,000 a share to 40 bucks. So they're making decisions based on what they need. They're not making decisions based on how much your portfolio needs to grow or not grow. They don't really care about that. You're secondary to them. You're just the buyer that allows them to liquidate some of their assets if they can be a good enough company to get your interest. So again, it doesn't mean the company's good or bad. It doesn't mean anything. It just means that your shares have a different number on the price.
3: All right, Jeff, if I already own a stock that splits, do I have to worry about taxes?
2: Well, if you sell it, you will. Or you say, oh, the stock's going to split. I had 100 shares. Now I've got 1,000 shares. The main reason people or companies do a stock split is because the stock is appreciated substantially. I think in the norm, some people in their head is Apple stock should always trade around $200 or $300 a share. If in a few years it goes up to 1,000, Apple might want to just lower it to a 5-to-1 stock split so it goes down. You just have twice as many shares. If you don't sell those shares, you don't pay a tax. But let's just say, well, I only wanted 100 shares in this. I didn't really want to have 500. I never keep more than 100 shares of any stock. The price is down. I want to sell all the split stock or the other shares. Then you would have to pay tax on the gains on those shares. Now, the bookkeeping, now it's automatic. All the firms do it. The power of computing is so much better than it used to be. You don't have to journal entry and look up what you bought each share for and figure out what your capital gains is. It used to be hard. It used to be people bought and hold stocks because it's too hard to trade them because you couldn't ever figure out what the taxes were on them. You knew the IRS was going to come knock it if you didn't do it right. Nowadays, you already know what your cash basis is, whether you bought 100 shares or 1,000 shares. If you spend $1,000 on the purchase and you sell them for $3,000, whether it's 1,000 shares, 100 shares, or 10,000 shares, you pay tax on the 2,000 gain. That's it. So no bookkeeping nightmares, shouldn't freak you out. But always remember, if you're going to sell something at a profit, the IRS wants their piece. If you're going to sell something at a loss, might be a good time to take some profits on something so you can offset that loss and have it be a wash and reset some of those values in a different investment.
3: So a stock split may give you more shares, but it doesn't give you more retirement. That is still something that you have to plan for. So if you're getting close to retirement, this is a good time to find out what you really own and how much risk that you're actually taking and whether your investments are working together towards the retirement that you want. Call Jeff here at Premier Retirement, 520-780-9059. It's 520-780-9059. And have a casual conversation and get the questions answered that you need to put you on that path towards a confident retirement. Once again, there is no cost, no obligation, and no judgment. We'll meet you where you are. Because at this stage of the game, it's not about chasing the next hot stock. It's about making sure the money that you've already built can take care of you for the rest of your life. Well, Jeff, we're out of time for this week. I want to thank you for your time. And most importantly, I want to thank our great listeners here in the Tucson area for joining us. So for Jeff Vogan, I'm Jeff Shade, wishing you a great fall weekend. We'll talk to you next week right here with another edition of Premier Retirement on 790 KNST, Tucson's most stimulating talk.
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0: The worst since Superstorm Sandy. I'm Carmen Roberts, Fox News. A powerful nor'easter is hitting the East Coast this weekend, affecting about 40 million people with strong wind, rain, and coastal flooding. The storm's hitting New Jersey especially hard. Fox Weather's Bob Van Dillen has more from the town of Manasquan.
1: That storm off the coast of South Jersey, Delmarva Peninsula, continues to deepen, meaning strengthening. Foam getting ripped up and thrown across the inlet, going from due north to due south, and these winds are screaming. Strongest winds we've seen the entire storm so far, at least on this part. Now, we saw the fifth highest high tide ever recorded in Manasquan last night. It got to about 7.5+ feet. It was a major flood. Today, they're going for about a 7.3 high tide. There is a voluntary evacuation, essentially from the beach all the way back to one of the creeks. So, not a lot of people hanging out after tonight.
0: And that storm is causing major travel delays and other problems.
2: I've been talking to travelers this morning at LaGuardia International Airport in New York City, and many are just feeling uncertain about the day ahead. The misery map, there are more than 700 flight delays and nearly 400 cancellations across the U.S. And while these air travel impacts may seem small right now in New York, Governor Kathy Hochul says keep a close eye on your flight itinerary because this situation may get worse.
0: Fox's CB Cotton reporting. President Trump's cheering his three-day state visit with Chinese President Xi in D.C., but it ended without any major agreements.
3: They were able to extend the tariff truce for several months. He was able to show himself as an equal to the superpower on the world stage, being met on the tarmac, not according to protocol, having a state dinner in his honor, and also no surprises about Taiwan.
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7: Major League Baseball, it'll be the seventh all-time meeting between the Red Sox and the Yankees in the postseason. 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College football, fourth-ranked Indiana knocks off Northwestern last night, 29-23. Rams' Puka Nacua is doubtful to play on Sunday against the Broncos with a groin injury. Seahawks quarterback Sam Darnold off IR. He'll start at Washington. I'm Trey Bender.
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10: Tired of the same worn-out retirement advice? This is the Financial Revamp with Michelle Anthony.
11: And welcome to your weekend. Hopefully you're having a good one so far. We are definitely glad to have you spending some of it here with us on the Financial Revamp with the founder of Modern Wealth Management, Michelle Anthony. I'm Casey Hudson. I'm here with Michelle, and I'm ready to get her insight on what really matters when it comes to building a sound retirement plan. And I know Michelle has got some great perspective to share with us today. I'm very excited about it. Michelle, my friend, you ready to do it? How are we doing?
12: Doing good, Casey. I'm always ready. This is my favorite time of the weekend.
11: It is a very exciting time. I'm very happy to be here with you because we've got a lot of great discussion that I want to dig into today. So as you're listening, if you want to reach out, if you've got questions for Michelle, you can do that. Put some time on her calendar when you dial the number 520-389-6188. That is 520-389-6188. Or you can also find us online anytime at advisemenow.com. And that is also where you can find all the info on Michelle and Modern Wealth Management, where she and her team are here to help you, the good people of Tucson, get some answers about how to better prepare for this next chapter, get you thinking about your retirement goals. And Michelle, I want you to tell us more about how you do that. How are you helping retirees prepare for that next chapter? And what do you have to offer our listeners today if they pick up the phone and give us a call?
12: Yeah, so what we actually have for everybody is what we call a revamp consultation. And I always like to start out with, let's talk about what it actually looks like. What does it look like meeting with me? Because sometimes I know people are get a little bit nervous. They feel it could be intimidating, especially if you've never done it before. So I always say these revamp consultations, these are no judgment. I'm not going to tell you everything you've done wrong. I'm not going to expect you to walk in with your financial life perfectly organized in a binder. I'm not going to judge you on what we talk about either. And if you don't think you have enough money to meet with an advisor, you know, you never know. But my main goal is I want to get to know you. I want to understand what you've accumulated. But more importantly, I want to understand what you're trying to accomplish. You know, when do you want to retire? What does your retirement look like to you? How much income do you need? Are you worried about running out of money? I hear that a lot. What about taxes? Are those a concern? And then, of course, what happens if the market drops? How are you going to react? When do you turn on Social Security? Maybe you're already retired and you're wondering, am I spending too much? Or can I actually afford to spend more? Those are all the conversations we're going to have. Then we're going to look at all the pieces and see how they all fit together. Your investments, your retirement account, Social Security pensions, taxes, your any income needs, risk, your risk tolerance, healthcare, estate planning. And one of my favorite things that happens when somebody comes into my office really worried, and then we go through everything and I get to say, hey, you're actually doing better than you think. And other times we're going to uncover gaps or opportunities that you didn't know were there. And that can be incredibly valuable too, because now at least we know what we need to work on. So my job isn't to tell you what your retirement should look like. My job is to listen to what you want your retirement to look like and help determine whether your financial plan can support it. So if you've ever wondered, am I really on track? That's exactly what this retirement revamp consultation is designed to help you answer. So this is completely complimentary. I am local to Tucson. You can come to my office. We can do a Zoom. We can do a phone call. But this strategy is designed to uncover opportunities, identify potential gaps, and give you greater clarity about, you know, where you are today and what your next step should be. And sometimes it's just getting all of those pieces out on the table and finally seeing how they all work together to make that retirement feel a whole lot less overwhelming.
11: 520-389-6188. That is the number to dial to claim your very own retirement revamp consultation. Michelle is doing this complimentary for just a handful of our radio listeners this week, and we want you to take advantage of this opportunity. So 520-389-6188. That's what you can start dialing even right now. Phone lines are open. They will be throughout the show, so we'd love to hear from you. Get you on the calendar, or of course, you can always head to advisemenow.com to get started as well. All right, coming up this hour on the show, we're going to explore a surprising retirement challenge, why some people are so afraid of running out of money that they do not enjoy the money that they've worked so hard to save. But first, Michelle, I want to talk about how retirees can prepare for market volatility before it arrives, because September and October, they have a reputation for being the stock market's most volatile months. And Barron says retirees tend to feel these ups and downs differently because their portfolio is not just an investment account. It's helping fund their lifestyle. So one advisor put it, the portfolio is their business. It's their paycheck. So every bump feels more material. So I wanted to get your thoughts on this, Michelle. I wanted to talk to you about it. For a retiree who is counting on their portfolio to fund that lifestyle, what should they have in place before the market gets choppy? What's your advice?
12: So I really love this quote because it gets to the heart of why market volatility feels so different once you retire. So when you're 40, 45 and you're contributing to your 401k, a market decline isn't like, you know, it's not pleasant. We don't like it, but you're still working. You saw that paycheck coming in. You're still continuing to make contributions. And hopefully you have many more years before you need that money. But let's fast forward to retirement, and retirement really changes the equation. Now your portfolio might be part of your paycheck. You might need $3,000, $5,000, or even $10,000 a month from your investments to supplement Social Security, or, you know, maybe have a pension. So when that market drops 10 or 20%, you're not simply looking at a lower account balance. You're thinking, oh my gosh, that's the money I'm supposed to live on. And this is why one of the biggest mistakes I see is waiting until the market becomes volatile to figure out your retirement income strategy. The time to prepare for volatility is before it happens.
11: Well, and I think it's important to distinguish between those two, Michelle, because when you're retired, that market drop, it's not just something that you're seeing on a statement. It can really feel like your paycheck is shrinking. So before that volatility even hits, where should somebody start when it comes to creating a more reliable retirement paycheck for themselves?
12: So first thing, we need to know exactly where that income will come from, right? Know where your paycheck is coming from. So let's just say you need $10,000 a month to maintain your lifestyle. Maybe $4,000 comes from Social Security. Maybe you're one of the lucky ones and you have a pension, you're getting about $2,000. Now we know we need to create the remaining $4,000 from your portfolio. And then my next question is, where is that $4,000 coming from? That's where retirement planning becomes very different from simply having a collection of investments. I don't want to wake up every morning and decide, what am I going to sell to pay the electricity bill, right? We don't want that. We want a strategy. We need to understand which accounts we're drawing from, how those withdrawals affect taxes, how much liquidity we have available, and what happens if the market does have a difficult year, because it will in your retirement. That danger really isn't simply that the market goes down, right? The bigger concern from retirees can be having to sell investments while they're down to fund everyday living expenses. If you're withdrawing money at the same time your portfolio is declining, you're taking shares out of the portfolio that no longer have the opportunity to participate in the eventual recovery. And that's really, and I've talked about this a lot, that sequence of return risk. Mm-hmm. And it's particularly important during the first several years of retirement. So really, we could take two retirees that have the exact same average investment return over time and potentially experience two completely different outcomes because of when the good and those bad years occur for them and when they're taking money out. And this is why retirement income really has to be planned.
11: Yeah, and I think that's what a lot of people may not realize. It's not only about how much your investments earn over time, but also when those returns happen and whether you're forced to sell during a downturn. So I'm wondering, Michelle, can having some money maybe set aside help us be protected or help protect our income strategy when the market does inevitably get a little rocky?
12: Yeah, absolutely. That's when we talk about liquidity, right? So this Barron's article that you're talking about, they suggest in there having at least a year's worth of your planned portfolio withdrawals in cash or cash equivalents. And notice I didn't say a year's worth of your entire lifestyle. Again, if you're spending $100,000 a year, but Social Security and pension cover $60,000, we might be talking about creating reserves around that portion that needs to come from your portfolio. And that exact amount is really going to depend on your individual situation and what's going on in your life. But the concept is important. Cash isn't there because I think cash is going to outperform the stock market. It's because cash really has a job. If the market drops substantially, I don't necessarily want to sell a good investment at a bad time just because you need money for groceries, your mortgage, or vacation. Having appropriate reserves can help us draw from another place to get that income while giving the investment portfolio, you know, that time to recover. And that can also help emotionally. If you know your upcoming needs have already been accounting for, it's much easier to look at a volatile market and say, okay, we're good. We planned for this.
11: Well, and I like the way that you put that. Cash has a job. And in this case, its job is to help keep someone from making a badly timed decision just to cover those everyday expenses. So I'm wondering if you can put this into context for us. If you have an example, maybe somebody who had saved well for their retirement, but they hadn't quite figured out yet just how to turn those savings into that monthly retirement paycheck.
12: Yeah. And I think that's a big switch. And I do also want to say you don't necessarily need a whole year of your lifestyle income. It's really, that was Barron's suggestion. I think it's a really personal issue. Some people need it and some people don't. There's other ways of creating that income without just having to leave it in cash. But let me give you an example of a couple I had. Again, they've done a great job saving for retirement, right? We are all programmed to save for retirement. They had Social Security coming in. They had a nice investment portfolio. And really, like, looking at everything on paper, they were great. But then I asked them how they were actually going to create their monthly retirement paycheck. And they really didn't have an answer for it. Their plan was essentially, we'll just take money out of the investment accounts when we need it. And I hear this every day. This is so common. But then I say, okay, what happens if you retire in 6 months and then, you know, the market drops 20%? They looked at each other and said, well, we're still going to have to take money out. And I was like, yeah, exactly. That's the problem we want to solve before retirement. So instead of simply looking at their rate of return, we started separating their money by purpose. What income was already guaranteed? What income did they actually need from the portfolio? How much should remain available for near-term needs? And what could stay invested for long-term growth? And what would be our plan during a significant market decline? Once we had all those pieces mapped out, they felt completely different about their retirement. So notice the market didn't change, right? We didn't magically eliminate volatility because we can't do that. What changed was that they knew where they were going to take money from when volatility happened. And I think that's a huge distinction. A good retirement plan doesn't require the market to cooperate every single year. It anticipates that it won't sometimes, and it's not going to.
11: Well, that really shows the difference between simply having some money saved and having an actual plan for how that money will support you. The market didn't become more predictable, but their response to it did. So makes you think.
12: Right. And the market, yeah, and the market won't, is not going to be predictable. We can talk about September, October all the time. I know we talked about this last year, but it might do it, it might not, right? It's just statistically, it's shown that these happen to be the most volatile months, but that doesn't mean it's always going to be that way.
10: Yeah.
12: So this is where that third piece is really important. We need that guaranteed income. So for some people, Social Security and a pension actually can provide enough guaranteed income to cover most of their essential expenses. So think about like your home, food, utilities, those kind of things. For other, there's a pretty sizable gap. And I think the more and more as people are getting near retirement, it's going to become even a bigger gap. So this is where we might have to look at some additional guaranteed income that makes sense. So for example, an income annuity can potentially be one of those tools for accomplishing that. Now, I want to be super clear, and I know I've talked about this before.
11: Mm-hmm.
12: I do not believe everybody needs an annuity. I know there's tons of people on the radio show saying everybody needs an annuity, but everybody doesn't need an annuity. And there's all different types of annuity. There's different costs, there's different features, different guarantees, and they are certainly not appropriate for everybody. But for the right person, having a portion of your retirement income that isn't dependent on what the stock market did yesterday can be valuable. Sometimes I'll ask clients to separate expenses into two categories. So what do you have to pay? Again, medical, your insurance, that kind of stuff. And what do you want to pay for? So housing, food, utilities, insurance are typically very different, right, from that luxury vacation. Then we can look at how much of those essential expenses are already covered by a reliable income source. If there's a significant gap there, that's something we're going to discuss. Because again, the goal isn't necessarily to just eliminate investment risk. Most retirees still do need growth because retirement can last, you know, up to 40 years, maybe even longer if you've got some great genes. And inflation doesn't just stop when you retire. The goal is to make sure you aren't taking on more risk with your lifestyle than you've realized.
11: Well, and that's a helpful way to look at it because the goal isn't to remove every bit of market risk, but to make sure that your basic lifestyle is not riding on every single daily market move. So, all right, with all this talk about September and October volatility, what would you say to someone, Michelle, who's tempted to make a big portfolio change right now?
12: So you can't let September, October, like, dictate your entire plan, right? Sometimes we just have to just stop listening to all the noise and everything going on in the world and the politics, right? Just because September and October have historically had reputations for market volatility. But I don't want you listening and hearing that, oh my gosh, Michelle said September or October could be bad. I'm going to sell everything. Okay, no. That's not what I'm saying. That's market timing. We don't know what the market is going to do next week, next month, or really for the remainder of this year. Instead, I want you to ask, if the market does become volatile, is your retirement prepared for it? That's a way better question for you. Because if your entire retirement depends on market going up every year, you do not have a retirement strategy. I mean, you've got hope.
11: Okay. So if somebody's listening and they want to take one practical step right now before the next downturn, what would your revamp tip be?
12: So pretty simple. So before the next market decline, which I mean, it could be tomorrow, it could be the next day, identify where your next 12 months of portfolio withdrawals are coming from. Not after the market drops. We want to do it before. So look at your Social Security, look at pensions and other guaranteed income annuities. Determine how much of your lifestyle actually needs to be funded by your investments. Then ask, okay, if the market dropped tomorrow 20%, would I know exactly where my paycheck is coming from? And if the answer is no, that's something we need to address right now.
11: Well, and I think that's a powerful question for somebody to ask themselves. If the market dropped tomorrow, would I know where my next year of portfolio income is coming from? And if somebody doesn't have a confident answer, what should they do? Michelle, how can you help them start putting those pieces together through a retirement revamp consultation?
12: So I want everybody to have a confident answer of yes, right? And that's why I started these revamp consultations. I really want to understand what you've accumulated, but more importantly, I want to understand how all of these assets are eventually going to be turned into your income paycheck. So we'll talk about your Social Security, pensions, investments, taxes, risk, cash reserves, and what you actually want retirement to look like. Then we can identify any potential gaps and opportunities and start creating a strategy around your specific situation. Because when the next market correction comes, and I will tell you, at some point there will be another one, and then probably another one, and then probably another one, I don't want your first reaction to be, oh my gosh, what am I going to do? How am I going to pay my bills? I want it to be, hey, you know what? We knew this was going to happen and we've got a plan. And that's the difference between simply having a retirement portfolio and having a retirement income strategy.
11: I'll remind you of our phone number right now, 520-389-6188. That is 520-389-6188. If you are retired or maybe you're getting close to retirement, now is the perfect time to find out whether your income plan can handle market volatility before it happens. So give us a call. Let's review your strategy so that you're able to move forward in retirement with more confidence, no matter what the market ends up doing. So your retirement revamp consultation is waiting for you. You just got to pick up the phone and dial 520-389-6188, or you can head online to advisemenow.com. So I think it's interesting, Michelle, because we spend a lot of time talking about protecting people from running out of money. Saving too little for retirement gets plenty of attention on this show. But Morningstar says there's another problem that often kind of flies under the radar, and that's retirees who are so worried about outliving their money that they end up spending far less than what they can actually afford. We've got behavioral scientist Danielle Labacca telling us that inflation can make people feel poor even when portfolios have continued to grow. So I want us to take a quick listen to what she had to say on this.
9: So let's say you've been retired since 2016. The price of a loaf of bread has grown about 39% in that time. And that may in turn make you feel like you should be more conservative in your spending habits. But by comparison, the stock market has grown over 300% in that time, okay? So now obviously retirees don't have 100% of their portfolio in equities, but unless they've had an extremely conservative portfolio, their money has likely been outperforming inflation. So all of those unknown factors are important to account for, because they can drastically affect your retirement picture and what you're spending.
11: So I'm curious, Michelle, if maybe you can walk through some signs that you see that tell you that someone's underspending. And if you ever come across this with any of your clients or any potential clients, how are you helping them build a plan that actually gives them that permission to spend their money, so to speak?
12: So I'm glad we're talking about this, because I see this all the time. People just say, hey, we're just getting by. And I really think it's one of the most overlooked challenges in retirement planning. So we spend 30 or 40 years teaching people to save, right? Don't spend that money. Put that money in your 401k, max out your IRA, save your bonuses, live below your means, watch your expenses. And then somebody retires on a Friday, and on Monday, we're essentially telling them, okay, now start spending it. Mm-hmm. So that's a psychological shift. For some people, it's actually harder to learn how to spend than it was to learn how to save. And I think that's really important, because I see it all the time. And I see people, they've been so disciplined their entire lives. And they often, you know, arrive into retirement in a really good financial shape, precisely because spending that money did make them uncomfortable.
11: Yeah.
12: But so, you know, I think it's important we need to make that shift. And the first thing we have to do is understand that there is a difference between financially responsible and being unnecessarily restrictive. The purpose of retirement planning is not to die with the biggest account balance possible. Mm-hmm. There is no reward from that. You're not going to get, like, you know, a fast pass into the Golden Gates because mm-hmm. your balance is the biggest, right? Mm-hmm. That does not matter. The purpose is to use the resources that you've accumulated to support the life you want while still maintaining appropriate financial security.
11: Well, and really, it is such a big mindset shift, because people are spending decades training themselves to save, save, save. And then here comes retirement, and suddenly we're supposed to start using that money that we worked all of our lives to build. And that can lead to some understandable hesitations. But I'm wondering what you're specifically on the lookout for with your clients to know if they're underspending. What are you keeping your eyes peeled for?
12: So a big one is, I don't want to touch my principal. Okay. And again, this has kind of been programmed into us, going back to that 4% or the 4.7% rule, that you just live off of that and don't touch your principal. And just spending interest and dividends and leaving that balance untouchable, I always say, well, why? Now, sometimes there's a really good reason. and maybe leaving a substantial inheritance is important to them, or they have a child that they want to make sure is taken care of when they're gone. And, you know, those are legitimate goals, but sometimes the answer is simply, well, because I'm afraid I'm going to run out. And that's when we need to determine whether that feel is supported by the numbers, right? Another sign is somebody who takes their required minimum distributions because that's what the government says they have to take. Okay, then these RMDs become their spending plan. But your RMD wasn't designed around your retirement goals. It does not know you've always wanted to take, you know, your grandchildren to Europe. It doesn't know that you want to remodel your kitchen. It doesn't know that you wanted to help your daughter with a down payment on a house, for example. It's simply a tax rule, right? It's just a rule we have to follow. Another sign is constantly postponing those things that you can afford. Oh, I don't want to spend the money. I'll take the trip next year. No, let's just wait and remodel the house later. I'd love to help the kids, but, you know, maybe someday. And then someday keeps getting further, further and further away from you. Mm-hmm. If your portfolio continues to grow while you're repeatedly postponing things that are genuinely important to you, I really think that's worth examining.
11: Well, and I also think that that's something a lot of people can relate to. They may have that healthy nest egg, but they are still hesitant to spend because they don't know what the future holds. That fear of running out of money is extremely powerful. I'm wondering how common this is, though. How often are you seeing a situation where the account balance looks great on paper, but the person still does not feel confident financially?
12: So I actually see it more often than not. You would think I have more conversations about, hey, guys, you're spending too much money. You're going to run out. But I get people in that talk to me and they're like, you know, I'm living off of this and this and we're just getting by. And I'm like, you're 80. Why are we just getting by? Mm-hmm. Right. You can't take this money with you. Why are we getting by in our life? Nobody wants to just get by in their life. And I think that's, you know, where Morningstar article makes a really important point. A bigger portfolio does not necessarily mean you have all this confidence, right? So your account balance and your confidence are two very different things. So I've seen people with substantial assets who are terrified of spending money. And I've seen people with way less who feel completely comfortable because they understand their plan. That's because confidence doesn't necessarily come from that size, right? That balance. It comes from understanding what number can reasonably support you, right? And inflation, it always makes things harder. You go to the grocery store and you're like, oh my gosh, I can't believe that costs $8 for like $8 now. You go, I don't know if anybody's gotten a Happy Meal recently. They're almost $9, which is absolutely insane. But yeah, you go to dinner and the bill is way, way higher than you remember, mm-hmm. right? Insurance goes up and it never goes down. Travel gets more expensive. So psychologically, you start feeling poor because everything costs more.
11: Yeah.
12: Meanwhile, your investment portfolio maybe grew the same, if not more, over that same time period. But emotionally, people don't always connect those two things. They experience an $8 item in the grocery store today, and they don't necessarily experience the long-term growth of their portfolio the same way, right? This is why having an actual retirement income plan can be incredibly helpful.
11: Well, we love when you give us real-world examples, Michelle. So can you think of somebody that you've worked with who was definitely underspending, or they struggled with that fear of spending even though they were in great shape on paper?
12: Yes, I have the sweetest client who I've worked with for the past 15 years. This lady should teach classes on how to make a budget. She has one of the best budgets I've ever seen, and she tracks like every penny. And she always lived below her means and accumulated really more than enough for her retirement. So every time we meet, I always ask her, okay, what are you doing for fun? And then she'll be like, well, I was gonna go out to dinner, but I decided that I'm not going to because I have food I can cook at home. Mm-hmm. Then I'm like, great, here's some homework for you. Go out and eat dinner, you know, a couple days a month. And then, you know, I see her next time for review. I'm like, hey, are we eating out for dinner? Well, no, because I want to go on this trip, but I'm not going to go because I think it's too expensive. And it just makes me sad because this has happened more than once, right? So we sat down and I visually showed her, okay, instead of me just telling her we were fine, we put all the numbers around it. Okay, what happens if you do spend $10,000 extra a year? What happens if you want to travel a little bit more? What happens if you want to eat out more? Because, I mean, you've been cooking for your kids forever. It's time for you to let somebody cook for you. Mm-hmm. And then what happens if we have a difficult market? What happens to the portfolio? And when she saw that she had considerably more flexibility than she believed she did, that didn't turn her into a reckless spender, right? Because it's not the goal, but it gave her something she hadn't had before, permission. And now this is not permission from me, right? You do not need permission from your financial advisor to spend your money because it is your money. But she felt like she needed that permission from her financial plan. She could look at the numbers and just say, I can do this without jeopardizing my future. And I think that was really powerful.
11: So, all right, Michelle, what's our revamp tip for somebody who may be holding back out of fear like this client of yours was that you were just talking about, even though they could potentially afford to do more? What do we need to take away from this conversation?
12: Okay, so I want you to sit down and think about one thing you've been putting off in retirement simply because you're afraid to spend the money. Maybe it's a trip. Maybe it's a home improvement. Maybe it's helping your grandchildren. Maybe it's, I don't know, buying a new car. Or maybe it's just, you know, spending a little bit more money on yourself, getting your nails done, eating out. Then don't ask, does this feel expensive? I want you to ask yourself, does my financial plan say I can afford it? Right? Those are two very different questions. If the answer is yes, you might need to give yourself permission to enjoy some of what you spent your entire career building. And if you don't know the answer, that's exactly where planning comes in. And this is where I help with this retirement revamp consultation. We're not simply asking, do you have enough money? I want to know, what is your money for? What does your retirement look like? What experiences are important to you? What do you want to do for your family? Do you care if you leave money behind? Then we're going to look at all those different pieces, Social Security, investments, income, taxes, spending, and we're going to put all those pieces together, because I don't want somebody to reach age 85 with a giant investment account and realize, I could have done so much more when I was 65. We don't want those regrets in our life. There has to be a balance. We don't want to spend so much today that we jeopardize tomorrow, but we also don't want to be so afraid of tomorrow that we forget to live today. And a good retirement plan should help you do both. So if you're sitting there and wondering like, oh my gosh, does my plan align with me? Am I too afraid to spend money? I invite you, pick up the phone right now. Give us a call for that retirement revamp consultation. I have my team sitting by, 520-389-6188. You can also go to advisemenow.com, click on the buttons on the right, and schedule a time directly to my calendar.
11: 520-389-6188 is that phone number. 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So give us a call right now. We want you to reserve one for yourself. We want you to start the conversation with Michelle. This is a full review of what you've worked so hard to earn and save. And you can see where you are right now. You can see the direction that you're headed. 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She is Tucson born and raised. She is your neighbor. She's your friend. And she cares about this community deeply. And she cares about your success. 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
13: So what does Andy say about the stock market?
14: Well, he keeps asking me, what would Jimmy Buffett do?
13: You mean Warren?
14: Who's Warren?

0: 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My name is Casey, and I am here with Michelle Anthony of Modern Wealth Management, asking for her ideas on things that you can be working on as you get closer to retirement. 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Somebody who certainly left a mark on the world. As we all know, the world recently said goodbye to Dolly Parton. She passed away last month at age 80. And so many people are remembering not only her music, but of course, her charitable work and generosity that touched millions and millions of lives while she was here. She was an incredible woman. And when we spoke with Dolly years ago, she shared her thoughts on the importance of leaving something meaningful behind. And I want to take a listen.
1: You should choose charities that are close to your heart that you can really enjoy doing. When you think about your legacy, you need to leave behind those things that you can be proud of. And like I say, your family can be proud of, but that might can help other people.
0: Now, most people think of an estate plan, Michelle, as the way to pass their assets on to their loved one. But Dolly reminds us that a legacy can be about so much more than just money. So I want you to talk to us about how people can build a plan that passes along more than just their wealth. I would love to know what your thoughts are on this, Michelle, because I know you're very passionate about it.
2: Oh, I am. And I have to say, when I saw an article that she had passed, I didn't believe it. I don't know what
0: I
2: you
0: know.
2: Thought, Casey.
0: I
2: was
0: My
2: like,
0: heart
2: there's
0: sank.
2: No way.
0: She's too young.
2: There's no way. She's way too young. Way too young. I was like shocked. But I really do love this example because Dolly like was an amazing person, very well loved. But it really can give us that difference between what an estate is and what a legacy is. Mm-hmm. So when we think about Dolly and, you know, we think of estates. So your estate is really kind of what you leave behind, that money, the house, the jewelry, the stuff, you know, Dollywood, right? Mm-hmm. Your legacy is what continues because you were here. And I think that's really important and it's really special. So, for example, Dolly, her Imagination Library is an especially powerful example of a legacy. You know, it's distributed hundreds of millions of books since she started this in 1995, but her passing does not end the work. The organization she built can continue putting books into children's hands. So that's a true legacy, creating something that keeps making an impact even when you're no longer here.
0: Well, and that's really the difference, isn't it? An estate is what you're leaving to people, but a legacy is what you leave within them and what continues on because of you. So when you're helping somebody plan, Michelle, how do you balance those important financial details that are, of course, we have to address with the bigger questions of what they want their life and success to represent after they're gone?
2: So I like to talk about both estate and legacy, but I typically start with that estate planning piece because it is really important to know where those financial pieces need to go. Who do you want to receive your assets? Are your beneficiaries correct? Sometimes I've seen old beneficiaries and these people come in, they're remarried and they don't want their ex-spouse to get their 401k money. Next is, do you have a trust? Some people it makes sense, some people it doesn't. How are your retirement accounts going to pass? Are there potential tax consequences? For example, a traditional IRA passes very differently to a spouse versus a children. And do you have the appropriate people named to make financial or healthcare decisions if you can't? So these things are incredibly important. But I do think there's a bigger part of the conversation that sometimes does get lost. And I really think Dolly's life illustrates this just absolutely beautiful. She created tremendous financial success, but when people talk about Dolly Parton today, they're not just talking about how much money she accumulated.
0: Right.
2: They're talking about what she did with her success, and I think that is really important. They're talking about the people she helped, talking about education. They're talking about her and her community. They're talking about the Imagination Library and the millions of children who receive these books because of something she decided to create. And that is that legacy piece.
0: And when you look at it that way, legacy sounds much more personal than financial. But I'm imagining some listeners are hearing Dolly's story and thinking, you know, that's all wonderful. That's all great. But I don't have her resources. And so I think that's what stops a lot of people. But I'm wondering if you could talk to us about if you have to be as wealthy as Dolly Parton to create a meaningful legacy.
2: No, you absolutely do not. And yes, Dolly Parton has a lot of money to create what she wanted to, but we don't have to have that type of money to actually leave this world and have our legacy go on. And a lot of times when I do bring up legacy planning, they'll say, okay, I'm not wealthy enough to worry about a legacy. Mm-hmm. But legacy isn't just a dollar amount. So let's say you want to leave your children 100,000, maybe you want to leave them 10 million. But 20, 30, 40 years from now, what do you want them to remember? And I hope it's not just the balance of your IRA. You want them to remember what you taught them, how you treated people, what was important to your family, all those traditions you created. Maybe it's education, faith, generosity, entrepreneurship. Maybe it's work ethic. Maybe there's a charitable organization that's been part of your life for decades. So those pieces can become part of that planning conversation too.
0: Okay, so the conversation, it's not just about how much someone's leaving behind, it's about what they want that money and their values to actually accomplish once they're gone. So I'm wondering, have you seen that shift in perspective change the way a client actually approached their own legacy plan? Can you think of an example of somebody that you worked with?
2: Yeah, actually, I had a client come in that I really think can illustrate this whole point. They came in a few months ago. They had done incredibly well financially, and they were really concerned about leaving money to the next generation. So initially, that conversation was very mathematical. How much am I going to leave? How much will each children have? What happens to the investments? All those normal questions. And with that retirement revamp consultation, we can give you a potential estimate in different scenarios of what that legacy could look like. But then I changed the conversation because I think this is important. We have the number, but what do you want this money to accomplish? And that really made them think of things in a different way. Because some people don't want their kids just to receive a check. So for this family, education has always been extremely important. For them, hard work was important. Being responsible with money was important. And giving back was important. So we started talking about how those values could reflect in this overall legacy plan. And that's when estate planning becomes much more personal. Because if your goal is education, maybe there's planning around grandchildren's education. If it's charitable giving is important to you, maybe we can explore different ways to incorporate that. If you own a business, maybe the legacy conversation is about succession and what happens to that business. If your family owns property that's been in the family for generations, maybe it's preserving that property, and that's going to, you know, matter so much more to you than maximizing that financial value. Mm-hmm. So that financial plan should ultimately reflect what you care about. And I think that's what sometimes people miss because they're just so caught up in numbers.
0: Well, and I think if the plan is reflecting your values, then your family should absolutely understand the meaning behind it too. So I'm wondering, okay, beyond the financial documents, what can people do to make sure that their stories, their lessons, their traditions are also passed down with them?
2: Yeah, and I think this is an important piece that a lot of financial advisors do not talk to their clients about, because it's not just about passing along money. And you don't need really an advisor, an attorney, or even a dollar to do this. You can tell your family stories. You can write them down for them. My mom does genealogy, which is really cool because it's neat to see where my family came from. Mm-hmm. Talk to your children and grandchildren, again, about like your history and your family's history. Tell them about mistakes you've made. Tell them about what you've learned. Explain why you've made certain financial decisions. Think about family traditions that you want somebody to continue. Because imagine inheriting a portfolio from your parents, but never really knowing why they built it. You know, so let's compare that with inheriting that same portfolio, but along with it, you get a letter explaining, this is what your grandparents sacrificed for. This is why education mattered so much to us. This is why we've always supported this organization. This is what we hope you'll do for the next generation. Now the money really has meaning attached to it. And I think that can be incredibly powerful.
0: Right. Because now the next generation, they don't just know what they receive. They actually understand the sacrifice behind it, the purpose, the value. So I'm wondering, Michelle, how important would you say it is to begin having those conversations with your family while you're still here? Do you recommend this letter approach, or do you recommend family sit down and actually start talking it out before someone's gone?
2: So I recommend both because let's say you wrote the letter, but you just didn't have time to talk to the family. That way, at least you're covered there. But I really do think these conversations have to happen when you're alive. A lot of people don't want to talk about what that looks like and the end of their life looks like. Yeah. And there's some kids that just don't want to think about their parents, grandparents, aunts, uncles, siblings passing away. But I think it's really important that we do involve them. So there's a lot of families that just don't like to talk about money. I had a client inherit money. She didn't even realize how much her grandmother had and was shocked when it came over. Mm-hmm. But it's just like that. Don't make that estate planning a secret. I mean, you don't have to tell them exactly what you have, but just don't make it all a secret. And a lot of times nobody talks about anything until somebody passes away.
0: Yeah.
2: Then suddenly the kids are sitting around trying to figure out what mom or dad wanted. That's when misunderstandings can happen. You don't necessarily, again, need to tell your kids how much they're inheriting, but communicate your intentions. You can explain why you've chosen to handle certain responsibilities and why. You can talk about charitable intentions. You can explain what's important to you. And if you're leaving assets in a particular way because you're trying to accomplish something specific, communicating that can prevent a lot of confusion later and arguing amongst the family.
0: Well, and I think communication can help your family understand not only what you decided, but the why behind those decisions. I think the why is just as important. Now, okay, family may be one part of somebody's legacy, but what if they also want to continue supporting a cause or an organization that has meant a lot to them? I feel like the Dolly conversation really brings us up. So talk to us about charitable giving and how you can work that into your legacy.
2: Yeah, charitable giving is a really important part of that piece for some people. And this is an area where people sometimes assume you have to be like ridiculously wealthy, but you don't. There are many ways to incorporate charitable giving into a financial or estate plan. And depending on somebody's circumstances, there might also be tax efficient ways to accomplish that giving. But again, it doesn't start with that tax deduction. It starts with what matters to you. Maybe it's your church, your university. Maybe it's an organization that helped your family. My family is very involved with the Ronald McDonald House because we needed them when my brother was little. So they're very dear and close to our hearts. Maybe it's animals. Maybe it's children and fostering. Maybe it's medical research. Or maybe there's something in your local community that really speaks to your heart. If you've ever supported something your entire life, why shouldn't we at least have a conversation about whether you want that support to continue? And that's really where that financial plan starts reflecting your values.
0: Well, and I love that you start with what matters to the person rather than simply starting with the potential tax benefit. So let's put a bow on it, Michelle. For somebody listening, they're listening, sitting here today, they feel inspired to have their estate plan better reflect their values. What would your revamp tip be for helping them begin that conversation?
2: So it's not about who gets my money when I'm gone. You really need to ask yourself, what do I want my money to continue doing when I'm gone? That's a very different question. And then I'm going to take that one step further. I want you to ask yourself, what do I want my family to remember that has absolutely nothing with money? Then why don't you like write three things down? Whatever those things are, ask yourself whether your estate plan you've created actually reflects them. Because if it doesn't, there's a great opportunity to do some planning.
0: Yeah, I think that exercise could reveal a lot because somebody may have all the legal documents in place, but still realize the plan does not fully reflect what actually matters most to them. So when somebody comes in for that retirement revamp consultation with you, Michelle, how do you help bring all of this together, bring the financial, the family, the legacy pieces together?
2: So this is one of the reasons I really believe in financial planning and that it needs to be holistic. So when somebody comes to my office, I'm not just looking at investment accounts. I'm trying to understand the whole picture. What have you built? What are you trying to protect? What matters to you? What do you want your retirement to look like? What happens to the surviving spouse? What happens to the kids? What happens to the business? Are your beneficiaries coordinated with the rest of your estate plan? Are there charitable goals? Are your financial advisor, your CPA, and estate planning attorney all moving in the same direction? Because that's important. And this is part of what we start to uncover during that retirement revamp consultation. We'll look at where you are today, where you want to go, potential gaps in the plan, and opportunities you may not have considered. Because ultimately, retirement planning isn't just about making sure your money lasts as long as you do. It's about deciding what happens to everything you spent your life building. And Dolly Parton really leaves us with a wonderful reminder of that. At the end of our lives, people probably aren't going to remember the rate of return we earned in our 401k, right? They're going to remember how well we lived, you know, who we helped. They're going to remember what we taught them. And if we plan intentionally, our money can help carry some of those values forward for long after we're gone. And that's the difference between simply leaving an estate and leaving a legacy.
0: 520-389-6188. I think the question here today is, does your current plan reflect the legacy that you want to leave behind? So if you'd like help creating a retirement and estate plan that protects your family, that preserves your values, that ensures that your wishes are carried out just the way you want them to be, now is the perfect time for you to start that conversation. 520-389-6188. When you dial that number, that's going to connect you with one of our Modern Wealth Management teammates who are standing by right now. They've got the calendar pulled up. They're ready to help you find that next convenient time for your very own retirement revamp. 520-389-6188. And I want to remind you, too, that Michelle is local. She's right here in Tucson on the north side of town. She has been helping your neighbors retire confidently for years, and she's ready to sit down with you and do the exact same thing. So the time to call is right now, because remember, our space is limited. So one more time, that number to do it, 520-389-6188, or head online to advisemenow.com and click contact or schedule a time to talk. And that's going to do it for us this week here on the Financial Revamp. We are out of time, but Michelle and I will be back next week, same time, same place, with more retirement insight for Tucson. But until then, Michelle, handing it back over to you. Any final thoughts today?
2: Yes. So if there's one thing I hope you take away from today's show, it's that retirement isn't just about accumulating the biggest number possible and dying with the biggest number possible, right? It's about having a plan that allows you to weather the difficult markets, enjoy the good years, and actually use the money that you've worked so hard to save. You spent decades building your retirement. Now it's time for you to make sure you have a plan to enjoy it too. I'm Michelle Anthony. Thank you so much for spending part of the day with us. And we'll be back next week with more ways to help you revamp your finances, revamp your retirement, and revamp your future. Until next time, I'll see you on the Financial Revamp.
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5: 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It moves differently now, quicker than it did when I was younger. 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
6: 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Time, it turns out, is something to be respected. 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
10: President Trump is rejecting an Iranian proposal to reopen the Strait of Hormuz. Trump told reporters on the White House lawn today they want to make a deal where they open the strait immediately because they're losing so badly. The Wall Street Journal first reported that Trump had rejected Iran's offer to revive a ceasefire and reopen the strait. The Iranian foreign minister had said Friday that the choice rests with the United States. Officials in Greece say several members of an American family were killed Friday in a building collapse in Athens. A Greek fire official said today the four tourists, whose identities have not been released, were staying in a two-story building that buckled after a possible gas explosion. The BBC said two other people, an elderly British man and his Greek wife, who lived on the second floor, also died in the tragic incident. A major nor'easter is impacting the East Coast with heavy rain and strong winds, with gusts near 60 miles per hour and 12-foot waves that are threatening coastal flooding. I'm Lisa Carton.
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13: 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Let's talk about types of risk. You know, we all know that there are various types of risk out there, and a lot of people have no idea what kind of risk they have in their portfolio. Explain how this particular kind of risk manifest itself and describe how you help people guard against it. There's, first of all, market risk. Talk about that for a moment, if you would, Mark.
12: Well, market risk is what most people would consider. So typically it's stock market risk. So if you're in the stock market, you have a risk of losing principal. You know, what goes up must go down. If, you know, greater the risk, the greater the return. But you do have market risk. And so meaning if the market goes down 10% and you're in a stock that tracks the market, you might go down 10%. Doesn't mean it can stay down. It might come back up. But, you know, understanding what that risk is, typically, you know, your smaller stocks have more, are more volatile, can you have more potential of loss, but also could have more potential of gain versus a large cap stock, which would have less market risk than what a small cap stock would have. but it also would have lower projected returns. So it's understanding what those risks are. And this is something that when somebody's helping you build the right portfolio for you, understanding the different market risks, and a lot of these risks, we like to diversify. So you're not putting all of your eggs in one basket, holding just all large cap stocks. We might have some small cap stocks. We might have some value versus growth. We might have some international, developed markets, et cetera. So building the right mix.

0: risks to understand that. So a lot of these risks, which don't go away, can be diversified to be minimized.
1: Mark, how about interest rate risk?
0: So interest rate risk is going to depend on if you own bonds. This also can affect money markets as well. So if interest rates go up, your bond is worth less. So for as an example, let's say you bought a bond that's paying 3%. And let's say interest rates at that time were, say, 2%. Well, if for interest rates go up to 4% on that same bond, your bond is worth less because you bought it at 3%. But let's say the reverse happens. Let's say, and we saw this last year, let's say your bond is at 3%, now is selling at 2%. Now your 3% bond is worth more. So it's going to fluctuate. So interest rate risk is going to fluctuate what's in your bonds, whether that be individual bonds, whether it be even money market rates are affected by it, whether it be mutual funds or exchange traded bond funds, etc., are all going to be susceptible to interest rate risk.
1: Next on my list here, types of risk. And, you know, it's something that can really jump up and bite you if you're not prepared for it. Describe how you can help people guard against healthcare risk.
0: Well, healthcare risk is an interesting one because, you know, we know that healthcare costs are going up. Healthcare inflation is a lot higher. I said I use 3% in our projections for our financial planning. But when we talk healthcare, that number can be anywhere from 5 to 7%, because, you know, what's going on with healthcare in this country is a total mess. I think everybody, no matter what side you're on, would agree with that. And so understanding what those costs are, what's covered by insurance, what may not be covered, you know, and that's a moving target as well. What's covered one day versus what's covered next, depending on what your plan covers. But even, you know, getting into such things as long-term care, what does it cost, you know, to stay? I know in Tucson here, the average cost for a semi-private room is around $100 a day in Tucson. So, you know, that number is not going to go lower. It's only going higher. And so understanding that and being prepared for it, how you're going to pay for it, whether, you know, as I've said before, whether you're, you know, self-insuring or you have a long-term care policy or you're doing some type of in my opinion, probably one of the best options is doing some type of life insurance. It's a hybrid policy that has a rider that covers long-term care expenses can make a lot of sense as a good way to leverage those costs. So understanding what the healthcare risk is and those sorts of things is important.
1: And the final one I wanted to ask you about here is longevity risk. I mean, you know, we may have some vague idea of how long we're going to live, but nobody really knows. You know, some of that may be based on heredity and, you know, how other people live, how long they live in your family, but you can never be sure.
0: Right. It's a catch 22, right? You know, living a long time is great, but then you also have to pay for it.
1: Yeah.
0: So yes, we are living longer, but we also have to pay for that. So somebody, you know, that maybe we retired, and, you know, if you think about it, somebody retires at say 60 and their life expectancy say is 90, that's 30 years of retirement that you have to pay for. So they may have as much years in retirement as they had in their working career, which is great. However, you've got to pay for it. So you have to make those assets that you saved up over your working years pay for your retirement years. And a lot of that, you know, in the beginning is typically going to be used doing hopefully things that you enjoy. And then the latter part is unfortunately probably going to be paying for things you don't enjoy, like healthcare, et cetera. So understanding the longevity risk is what that is making sure you're not going to outlive your money. That's the easiest way to describe that.
1: Well, I know that there are folks out there who are going to make a phone call because they would love very much that 15 to 20 minute introductory phone call. Really interesting that you offer that, Mark. It's a great opportunity for folks to get to know you a little bit, to get some basic answers to some of their questions before they come in. And that's how it works. I'm going to give out the number in just a moment here, but what kind of things do you talk about when you get someone on the phone for one of those introductions?
0: This is the first time you've heard me, or you've heard me in years past. If anything I've said resonates with you, makes sense, this is the opportunity to have a conversation with me so we can determine. I'm going to talk about my firm, myself, my philosophy, answer any questions that you may have, get a little insight of what your situation looks like, what it is you're trying to accomplish, and seeing if we're a good fit. If we are, what we'll move on to is what we call get acquainted meeting, which is done here in the office, and then we can move past that and then get into more details. I will provide you all the information that you need to make an educated decision if we're the right firm to work with, if I'm the right advisor that you want to work with. But we provide all that up front so you know what you're getting into up front. We're fully transparent, etc. So this is that opportunity to really get to know us.
1: Okay, here's the phone number. Very important. 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
1: 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Got a great mailbag question today from Steve in the Foothills. Steve says, we had kids later in life than most people, so they'll still be in college when we're ready to retire. Should we just make them get student loans instead of trying to come up with the money to pay tuition after we're already retired?
0: That's a terrific question, Steve. You know, that's a personal preference question. You know, it just depends. I mean, some people want to pay for their child's education, you know, and there's no right or wrong reason. You know, I'm of the belief, you know, my parents were fortunate enough to pay for my college education, although, you know, I was in state here at the U of A, and it was a lot cheaper than it is now, even in state. You know, I know with my daughter, I'm planning on paying her education as well. Doesn't mean I'm not going to try to get her scholarships and stuff like that. So I think that's something you may definitely want to look at. There's lots of different scholarships that are out there and grants and things like that that they may be able to get if you just look or work with someone that knows what to look for. But, you know, it comes down to your preference. You know, some people say, you know, they want them to go out and be self-sufficient and they're not going to pay for their college. They're on their own. And there's certainly nothing wrong with that. We have clients that do that. And so they have to go out and get their student loans, and maybe they're more cognizant of where they want to go if the parents aren't paying the bill. But, you know, we've seen what happens when these people graduate from college with, you know, several hundred thousand dollars worth of debt. It's a big burden, you know, when they have several hundred thousand of debt and maybe they're getting a job making $50,000 a year if they're lucky, you know, trying to get that paid off if they're out on their own and that sort of thing. So it's really a personal preference. If you could afford to pay for it and you want to pay for it, there's certainly nothing wrong with that. Again, look at different grants and that sort of thing that might be available. But, you know, if you want them to get student loans or pay a portion of it, you know, certainly you can do that. Like I said, everybody's situation is different. You know, I had to pay for my own housing and stuff like that in college. My parents paid for my tuition and books. So, you know, everybody has their own opinion of what works. A lot of times I find that people do what their parents did for them. And if that works, great. But it's up to you what you want to do. But, you know, if you have a plan, we can kind of build that into there. If they have a college in mind that they want to go to, we have those numbers. We can run those numbers and show you what those look like. A lot of people are shocked to see what that what those cost these days. There's a lot made out on the media about it, but you know, that it's getting really expensive. Like I said, going to U of A was not expensive when I was going to school, and what it costs now is crazy compared to what it used to be in state. If you're out of state, it's even crazier. So happy to have that discussion with you. Feel free to reach out.
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1: 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You know, Mark, there are several stages of retirement planning. Let's start with people who are 15 years away from retirement. So for most of us, that's probably in the early 50s or maybe 50. What are the main financial issues that you should focus on in your retirement planning at this stage of life?
0: Well, sure, Ron. And let me say this. I know you mentioned that our planning process is for people pre-retirement. Our planning process works just as well, if not more importantly, for people who are already retired so they can stay retired and making sure that everything's set up the way it's supposed to and then they're not going to run out of money and have to go back to work. So I will say that. But, you know, 15 years away from retirement, you still have a decent amount of time. You know, we are seeing, I think maybe because of the way the markets have been, we are seeing people starting to retire. I have a number of clients that are retiring this year who are, you know, late 50s, early 60s that are looking to retire. So, you know, that could be any year. And some people never want to retire. So I think, you know, retirement can mean different things to different people. But when you're 15 years away, I think you may want to start to look at the risk. Maybe you're not as much in equities. Maybe you start to back some of that off. Maybe you do, maybe you don't, depending on where you're at and what your feelings are. And then also, you know, looking at the different income streams. Do you have a pension? Are you lucky enough to have a pension? Do you have rental properties? You know, what is Social Security going to look like? When do you take it? Do you take it early? Do you take it at full retirement or do you take it at 70? We can run those analysis for you and show you what that looks like. You know, some annuities are paying out. How do those look? Those can work. Some do, in my opinion, some don't work as well. And then looking at your debts and your cash flow. You know, if you have a mortgage, is that going to be paid off prior to retirement? Or are you planning on keeping a mortgage in retirement? We work with clients that can do it either way. So it's just creating the cash flow and making sure that which one makes the most sense. So those are some of the things that I think 15 years out that you'd be thinking about.
1: Okay, let's get a little closer now to actual retirement. Now, let's say you're 10 years out from retirement. How should the focus change?
0: Well, I think Social Security is still going to be a big one. You should have a more accurate estimation of what your Social Security looks like. You know, question being, do you take it early? If, you know, 62, do you take it at full retirement age, which for most people is 66 or 67, or do you wait to age 70 when it maxes out? You know, we have an analysis that we can do, which we can show you. You know, all this is predicated, of course, on life expectancy. So depending on when your life expectancy is, we can show you how to maximize that. You know, also looking at some other things, looking at the risk in your portfolio. Now we need to be a little bit more cognizant of that. You know, you don't want a situation where you're taking too much risk. Maybe we back off some of that. Maybe you don't, depending on what your goals look like and your risk tolerances, those sorts of things. Retirement age, running some projections there. If you have a pension, we can typically request that from your employer and see what kind of numbers those look like. Do you take it just on you? Do you take it on you and your spouse? There's different options there. And then, you know, how much longer do you really want to work? Do you want us to run an analysis and say, you know, planning on retiring at age 60. Maybe it's age 65. Maybe it's age 70. One of the hiccups that we do run into if you're retiring prior to 65 is healthcare. You know, Medicare pops in at 65. If you still have a spouse that's working, can you get on their plan? If you do retire, does your employer allow you to stay on their plan? So those are some of the things that kind of can cause a little bit of a hiccup, some workarounds that we need to. As I tell people, you know, if you don't have a workaround for that, you know, you plan on, you know, having another mortgage payment basically for healthcare insurance. You're going to pay more and get less. That's unfortunately where we're at. Hopefully that gets solved at some point, but we'll see. And then starting to think about things that you want to do in retirement. What are your bucket list items? Are you going to travel? And if you are traveling, are you driving around the country? Are you flying around the world? What's it going to look like? And start to put numbers on what some of these goals are going to look like so we can plan what it is you're going to do in retirement and assign a spending goal each year for what those might look like.
1: Okay, let's say that you are 5 years away from retirement now, probably 60 or maybe in your early 60s. What are the main things to consider at that point?
0: Well, now you're really getting close. And so, you know, depending on where we are market-wise, did we just come off a correction? Are we still anticipating a correction? You know, those sorts of things are always important to understand because, you know, if you ask people that retired in 2007 versus people that retired in, say, 2009, they had two different experiences based on where the market was and where their assets were. So, you know, understanding those things obviously are important. But looking at income streams, you know, talking about Social Security, getting an estimate there. If you have pensions, getting an estimate there. Any other rental properties or if you have annuities or anything else that might pay some income streams, looking at those sorts of things. And then reevaluating the risk, you know, maybe taking some of that off the table, meaning moving more from stocks into bonds, et cetera. And then looking at retirement dates and running those projections through our financial planning software and seeing where you stand. You know, what's your likelihood of achieving it, all of it is that you're trying to achieve, looking at the goals that we've set, et cetera, et cetera. And then how much income you're going to need, a spending plan. You know, this is a big question. A lot of people say, how much am I going to need in retirement, which is easy to do when you're retired. The planning process is easier to do because we know what you're spending. We can tell you if you're going to run out or not. But when you're pre-retirement, getting a feel for that, and as a certified financial planner, we tell people, they say the general rule is about 70 to 80% of your working income you need in retirement. I would tend to argue, I think that number makes sense. If you have a mortgage and you no longer have that mortgage, you've paid it off prior to retirement, I think that number makes sense. I would say for most people, they're going to spend about the same in retirement as they will in their working years. In some cases, extreme cases, we have clients that spend more in retirement than they did in their working years. Everybody's situation is different, and we really need to uncover that and ask questions and get a good handle on that.
1: Okay, we've talked about a whole lot of different stages leading up to retirement here, and we're speaking with Mark Silverman, of course, at Silverman & Associates on Saving with Silverman. Let's say that it is the day. It is the retirement date you've been building toward all this time, and on the day that you actually retire, what are the absolutely essential things that you need to have figured out already?
0: Well, you need to have a financial plan in place to make sure that this is all going to work. And I'm not meaning somebody sold you an annuity and told you to put all your money into an annuity. That's not what a financial plan is. And a lot of people who are putting themselves out there as doing retirement planning, unfortunately, that's their version of it, that is selling you an illustration that they've created of how much income you're going to have. What you need to do is understand if you know what income sources, where the money is going to be coming from. Is it coming from your investments? Is it coming from Social Security? Is it coming from rental properties? You know, where are these income sources coming? And you need an increasing income. And I'm here to tell you, you know, most annuities don't keep up with inflation. And I can also tell you this, Social Security does go up a little bit. It doesn't also keep pace with inflation. So you need an increasing income to keep up with expenses. So that's a big part of it. You also need to understand how much risk are you willing to take in retirement. It's probably changed since when you were working, understanding that. So you need to have a plan, emergency fund. You know, we tell people you're supposed to have 3 to 6 months worth of expenses liquid in retirement. So let's say your retirement budget is $5,000 a month. You need to have $15,000 to $30,000 liquid to cover those sorts of things. And if you have an emergency come up where you need 10 grand for a new air conditioning unit, you need to replace that emergency fund. I can tell you we have some people in retirement who want to be a little even more conservative, and we'll err on the side of that where we'll recommend 12 months worth of retirement. I wouldn't have any more than that, but that would mean you need 60,000 in that example, liquid. And then what's the strategy to keep pace with inflation? Again, an annuity is not going to do that for you. And the reason why I mention this is because so many people that listen to this show or listening to other people on the radio who I would say the majority of them are there just trying to sell you a product, which unfortunately is an annuity. And putting all of your money into an annuity is probably one of the worst ideas that I could recommend to you. So you need to have money that's liquid, which is not an annuity, that's going to keep pace with inflation, which unfortunately most annuities are not going to do over time. Just simple fact. So it's important to understand that. But you need to have a plan in place before you pull the trigger to make sure that you're going to stay retired.
1: Okay, now just one more quick question here. You talked about earlier how you serve a lot of folks who are already retired and make sure that their plan is in good shape and that they're sticking to it and that everything is still working for them. What about 5 to 10 years after the actual retirement date? What becomes the main area of focus at that point?
0: Sure. So, you know, after you're retired, and we do this for people too, the good news is you usually have a handle on what you're spending. We can see what you're spending, you know, going through, whether it be, you know, your bank statements or your credit card statements, and understand what you're spending. What kind of things are you doing? Are you accomplishing all the things that you're looking to do? And are you traveling as much as you want to, or playing golf, whatever it might be? But understanding that, looking at your investments, making sure they're invested properly, making sure you have enough income, and making sure that income is able to increase to cover certain things, as well as having an emergency fund. You still need an emergency fund. Looking at the medical side, you know, have you done anything? Have you figured out a strategy for long-term care? You know, are you going to self-insure, which is certainly a strategy, but maybe there's some other ways that you can cover those expenses so you don't devastate the other spouse if something were to happen, or protect those assets for, you know, if you're trying to create a legacy for children or grandchildren. And then also making sure that you're taking money from these accounts. What the problem that most people have in retirement is you don't have a lot of deductions. The kids are growing out of the house. You maybe don't have a mortgage anymore. So you don't have the deductions you used to have. So it really is important that, I'm not saying tax avoidance, but tax minimization, tax planning, and looking at things, which account should you be pulling money from? Maybe it's some strategies that we're looking at as far as taking money from your 401ks and your IRAs and doing partial Roth conversions. You know, looking at these sorts of things that we can do to really put you in the best position possible, and then making sure, you know, how is your estate plan set up? Are your assets going to be distributed the way that you want them? Can those be improved? You need to make sure that everything's in order so you can go out. And I can tell you that the best thing about having a plan is you have a strategy. You have a way that everything's been set out. And so you can actually go out and spend the money that you want to spend without worrying about running out of money. Because so many people don't have a plan and they're hoping that they're doing the right things, or they're in fear of running out of money. So they're not doing the things that they want to do, and they're not having an enjoyable retirement. And so we want to make sure our clients truly have the type of retirement that they deserve and that they enjoy.
1: I know that you would like a lot of folks to get in touch with you, and they certainly will, because a lot of folks have questions galore about the whole process, preparing for retirement, and all those important things you need to be considering at different stages of your life. When they make the phone call to the number I'm going to give in just a moment, what happens with that 20-minute introductory phone call?
0: Sure. So we're just going to sit down and have a conversation. You'll get to ask me any questions that you have. I'll ask you some questions, get to know a little bit about your situation, talk about my firm and our philosophy, what our process looks like, you know, all these different things. And I can tell you, this is totally different than everybody else that's either on the radio, either with ads or shows, whatever it might be. You know, when you hear the word retirement on the radio, it always seems to tie in with some type of annuity. That is not retirement planning, let me tell you, folks. That is not. So if your envision is more complicated than that, than just buying a product or being sold a product, and you think that there's more involved in that, you're absolutely right, and we should have a conversation. So it's the first step, and if we determine we're all on the same page, we'll have you come into the office and we can get more in detail of what's involved.
1: 520-333-7601. That's your number to call or text if you like. 520-333-7601. Now, all you have to do is leave your name and your contact information, your phone number, in other words, and Silverman and Associates will get back with you. Then you can arrange that call or that visit in the office with Mark Silverman. Have a conversation with him with no obligation and no cost. 520-333-7601. That's your number to make it happen. This is Saving with Silverman with Mark Silverman of Silverman and Associates.
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15: Hello there, and thanks for tuning into this week's show. 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We appreciate it. And if you're just joining us for the first time, nice to have you along today. 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And I want you to check them out when you have a chance because they really have some great products to improve your health and the health of your family. Okay, on today's show, we're talking about vitamin D, sometimes referred to as the sunshine vitamin. But folks, here's the problem. Many of us aren't getting enough sunshine lately between slathering on those powerful sunscreens and spending more time indoors. And what it really comes down to is this vitamin D deficiency that's out there is causing an avalanche of health problems for 70% of our population, ranging from pain, loss of balance, muscle weakness, depression, increased blood pressure, arthritis, memory loss, and even a compromised immune system. And I have Dr. Michael Pincus with me today to talk about the most effective way to get vitamin D. Dr. Pincus, it's good to talk to you again.
16: Chris, it's great to be back. Thank you.
15: You know, many of you know that Dr. Pincus is a nationally recognized authority on natural and alternative health. He's a successful chiropractor. He's worked with top Hollywood celebrities, professional and Olympic athletes, and he continues to be very involved in some of today's top health concerns. And let's kind of start at the top, Dr. Pincus, and talk a little bit about what are some of the warning signs that you may be deficient in vitamin D?
16: Okay, well, part of it is how you feel. And one of the things, Chris, is being tired for no apparent reason.
15: Okay.
16: But on the reverse side of that, I've seen that a lack of vitamin D affects your sleep. Okay, another big sign is that your bones ache. Now, there's a lot of people listening who've been diagnosed with osteoporosis, which is a thinning of the bone.
15: Mm-hmm.
16: But again, a vitamin D deficiency. A big one is muscle weakness. So you try to get up from a couch, you get in and out of a car, and you're finding it more and more difficult. And that's leading to the high, high prevalence of people falling and injuring themselves.
15: Ah, okay. All right.
16: Which is a huge problem.
15: Right, exactly.
16: Another one is you tend to get more colds, especially upper respiratory problems.
15: Okay.
16: Problems with blood pressure, cardiovascular problems, digestive problems, constipation, bloating, gas.
15: Mm-hmm.
16: It's very, very common. And if you're a diabetic, there's all kinds of data about being deficient in vitamin D, and the list goes on and on. It's a huge problem.
15: What does vitamin D actually do in the body? What is it used for?
16: Well, when we use the word vitamin, it's actually kind of a misnomer because vitamin D is actually a hormone.
17: Okay.
16: And this regulates thousands of genes in the body. Everything from pain, blood sugar, immune system, blood pressure, bone strength. Plus, vitamin D has been linked to maintaining colon health, breast, prostate, and ovarian health. But I'll tell you what, the way we're taking vitamin D is all wrong. It's all messed up.
17: Well, why do you say that? Why is it messed up?
16: Well, first of all, you go to your doctor and they say, yeah, I'm going to put you on a vitamin D supplement, and it's like 400 international units, which is totally worthless. Or God forbid, if you're listening right now and you're taking a multivitamin and you think you're covered, that's why you're on 6 or 8 or 10 different prescription drugs. I'll tell you that right now. Because your body is not getting enough D. The other thing is that vitamin D is an oil. You don't absorb oils in your body. They're very difficult to digest.
17: Okay.
16: So I've come up with my own vitamin D, which I call Dr. Pincus's vitamin D3 formula.
17: So, Dr. Pincus, what makes your fast melt vitamin D formula so unique?
16: Well, Chris, first of all, I put 5,000 units of vitamin D3 per serving in each tablet so you can actually feel the difference. I wanted to give you enough dosage so it really goes to work. Second, I use the right type of vitamin D in my formula, which is superior and readily available so your body can digest it, and this is known as vitamin D3. And third, my formula is a fast melt tablet that's available for immediate absorption.
17: You know, you mentioned that vitamin D is an oil. So how were you able to make your formula into a fast melt?
16: Well, good question, Chris. Here's what I've done. I've worked with an advanced team of scientists, and these guys, they know their stuff, and they're using this technology to convert vitamin D, which is an oil, into a dry powder. And once they do that, they put it in this fast dissolving melt for immediate absorption and quick results that you can feel.
17: What's some of the feedback that you're getting, Dr. Pincus, from people that are taking your fast melt D3?
16: Well, I'm getting tons of feedback. You know, I've got people that email me. Here's an email from Betty, and she writes, I was diagnosed with a severe vitamin D deficiency, and she said she tried many other vitamin supplements.
17: Okay.
16: And then she discovered my D3, and she said she went back to her doctor, had her blood test, and her blood test went back into a normal range just within weeks.
17: Wow. All right, folks, I want to take a moment here to let you listeners know that if you want to try Dr. Pincus's vitamin D3 formula, there's a special toll-free number for you to call. 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And when you do call and order, you will not be automatically enrolled in one of those monthly subscription programs. This is a one-time order. So the number to call is 1-800-476-5613. I'll give it to you again. It's 1-800-476-5613. All right, for those of you just joining us, I have Dr. Michael Pincus on the line with us today. We've been talking about Dr. Pincus' Fast Melt Vitamin D3 formula. And this vitamin D deficiency is really an epidemic now, causing all kinds of health concerns. But the issue is, even if you're trying to get vitamin D back in your body, you're most likely taking the wrong type or the wrong form of vitamin D the wrong way, maybe not even getting enough of it. And Dr. Pincus, why don't we start here by talking about, you know, why is this deficiency such an epidemic, despite all of the awareness and the products that you see on the store shelves containing vitamin D?
16: Well, yeah, that's a good point. 70% of us in this country are deficient in vitamin D. The fact is that your body needs vitamin D. This is a hormone that should be there, and it's not there. And the statistics show that back in the 70s when we started getting cable networks and, of course, with the internet, we're not going outside, and most of us get no vitamin D from the sun.
17: What makes your Fast Melt D3 formula a much better choice?
16: Well, Chris, first of all, I put 5,000 units of vitamin D3 per serving in each tablet so you can actually feel the difference. Second, I use the right type of vitamin D in my formula. And third, I've worked with an advanced team of scientists, and they're using this technology to put it in this fast dissolving melt for immediate absorption and quick results that you can feel.
17: Now, is your Fast Melt Vitamin D3 formula manufactured here in the U.S., Dr. Pincus?
16: Yeah, absolutely. My formula is manufactured right here in the USA, Chris. In fact, we have a facility that is a cGMP certified lab, which means current good manufacturing practices. And this is an FDA mandated set of rules that we follow. As a matter of fact, just recently the FDA came in and did an inspection, and they said, hey guys, keep up the good work.
17: Now, you mentioned earlier that there's a strong connection between vitamin D and diabetes. Talk a little bit about how your Fast Melt D3 formula could help folks that are dealing with diabetes or even at risk of getting diabetes.
16: Well, yeah, diabetes is a huge problem. And in type 2 diabetics, what we find is that there's plenty of insulin in the body, but the insulin is not recognized by the cells. And so what vitamin D3 does is it takes that problem and it seems to fix it. Now, they've studied vitamin D3 and it's improved this insulin signature by 60%. And just to give you a comparison, the most popular diabetic drug improves at 13%.
17: Wow. Now, let me ask you this, Dr. Pincus. How can your Fast Melt D3 formula help boost your immune system?
16: Vitamin D is responsible for 200 different chemicals that your immune cells produce to fight off bacteria and viruses. Listen, if you're someone that's susceptible to having any type of cold, flu, I would start right now taking one of my vitamin D3 melts every day. And one of the nice things about this is that besides your immune system being better, you'll find your energy better, you'll find less pain, less arthritic type pain, more mobility, flexibility, better muscle strength. And if you're someone who's concerned about falling, you'll have better balance and a better sense of walking, which is so important these days.
17: So, and how do you take it, Dr. Pincus?
16: You can take it in the morning. You can take it at night. You don't need water, and you put it in your mouth and, you know, maybe count to 30, it's gone.
17: Wow. And maybe you can share again for those that may have just joined us some of the responses that you get from people that have been taking your formula and what kind of results have they seen?
16: Let me tell you my own story. So over the summer, I didn't take as much of my D3. I was actually traveling, and I ran out of it. So what happened to me is, you know, I'm basically pain-free, but all of a sudden I started having pain in my hand. I go, what is this? This is weird. But then I realized that I had run out of my D3 formula, and I went off of it for several weeks. And the minute I started going on it, it took about 7, maybe 8 days, the pain went away.
17: Wow.
16: Crazy, isn't it?
17: That's how you know something's working, right? If you stop and the health issues come back, well, there's your answer.
16: That's the best test that anyone can listen to, especially if you're on the fence. you're going, well, I wonder if this is really for me. And what I would do, Chris, is next time you give out the number to have people order, is go ahead and order it. I know you mentioned it's a risk-free offer, and go ahead and try it yourself and stay on it for 5-6 weeks. And then if you still doubt it, then go off of it and see if anything gets worse.
17: And again, folks, I want to take a moment here to let you listeners know that if you want to try Dr. Pincus's vitamin D3 formula, there's a special toll-free number for you to call. 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And when you do call and order, you'll not be enrolled in any of those monthly subscription programs. This is a one-time order, folks. So the number to call is 1-800-476-5613. I'll give it to you again. It's 1-800-476-5613. So what do you think, folks? Are you one of the 70% of people listening most likely taking the wrong type of vitamin D supplement? Joining us today is our good friend Dr. Michael Pincus, and we've been talking about his fast melt vitamin D3 formula. And Dr. Pincus, what you're saying is that most of us are deficient in vitamin D. And because of that deficiency, it's causing health issues like pain, muscle weakness, immune problems, and that most vitamin D supplements are not the best form. And more importantly, it's not the right amount of vitamin D to really make an impact. Is that what you're saying?
16: Yes, it's exactly what I'm saying, Chris. It's a multifaceted problem where, one, we're not getting enough vitamin D3 in our system.
17: Mm-hmm.
16: Vitamin D3 is responsible for activating 2,000 different genes in the body, controlling everything from diabetes to hormone production to muscle strength, heart beating correctly, digestion, immune system. It's a really long list, and honestly, it surprised me because in medical school, we learned that vitamin D was necessary for the bones. We get enough being outside and in our milk, and end of story.
17: Right.
16: And for the first 20-some years of my practice, I never prescribed vitamin D. I just didn't think it was necessary. And then in the early 2000s, the studies started coming out, and now there's over 2,300 studies that just show that vitamin D is absolutely necessary. It's not just a good idea. It's absolutely necessary. It's a hormone that should be in the body, and it's not there.
17: Can you share some of that research, Dr. Pincus? And more importantly, what's the conclusion of the research related to vitamin D?
16: Well, one of the biggest studies ever on vitamin D were from the U.S. Navy.
17: Okay.
16: So I think it was like 145,000 men and women were studied, and they found that the number one non-combat reason that people died in the Navy was due to melanoma.
17: So skin cancer.
16: So I'm reading this study, you know, I kind of paused right there, and I went, yeah, it makes sense. You know, people are out on the decks of ships in the equator and all over the world, and they're getting the harmful
17: exposure,
16: UV sun rays, and they're developing skin cancer. But then I read on, and it said most of the victims were office workers, like clerks and people in hangars and inside. And I went, oh, my God.
17: Hmm.
16: So it was a link going back to vitamin D deficiency in the body.
17: What about muscle and bone strength? Can your D3 formula help with that?
16: Yeah, it's critical. Like if you're someone that's over 50, especially, you're seeing a progression of the core muscles in your body starting to slow down. First, it's kind of a clumsiness that people kind of feel like they're getting clumsy physically. And then it's a lack of flexibility that you start to stiffen up, and you feel it at night, especially if you're in bed, rolling from side to side. You wake up with your knees hurting, your legs are restless, your shoulders hurt. That's that stiffness setting in that's associated with a lack of this vitamin D3 in my formula. So if you're someone listening right now and you're having a lot of joint pain, bone pain, muscle pain, fibromyalgia, I would say start on my formula like immediately and start taking one or two of my vitamin D3s a day for the first week or two to get your doses up quickly.
17: So let me ask you about these gummy vitamins. Does that work? Can you put enough vitamin D into a little gummy bear, and is that the best way to get it in your body?
16: No, of course not, Chris. You know, they'll go to any types of lengths to try to market things that seem good, but you're taking a lot of sugar and gelatin and wax. My thing is, it's not what you take, it's what your body absorbs.
17: Well, I want to talk more about what happens when people start taking your Fast Melt D3 formula.
16: Boy, that's a really good question, because the first area that the vitamin D seems to affect is your energy, your sleep, your outlook, your moods, and then after being on it for a while, your core strength will come back. So for those of you who have slowed down, you're going to feel more energy, like physically. So it's kind of like feeling a little bit younger, Chris.
17: And who wouldn't want that?
16: Right.
17: And maybe you can share again, for those that may have just joined us, some of the responses that you get from people that have been taking your formula, and what kind of results have they seen?
16: Well, one of the surprising ones was I gave it to my brother-in-law, who had gone to his doctor and was very concerned about his cholesterol, his blood fat, and his weight. And I put him on my vitamin D3, and he went back in 3 months later, and his blood profile was perfect.
17: All right, I want to take a moment here to let you listeners know that, again, if you want to try Dr. Pincus's vitamin D3 formula, there is a special toll-free number for you to call right now. It's 1-800-476-5613. 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So that number to call is 1-800-476-5613. And keep in mind, folks, you have absolutely nothing to lose here, because Dr. Pincus's vitamin D3 formula is guaranteed to be safe and effective, or your money back. And when you do call and order, you're not going to be enrolled in one of those automatic monthly subscription programs. This is a one-time order. So I encourage you, the number to call is 1-800-476-5613. I'll give it to you again. It's 1-800-476-5613. So how about it, folks? I mean, what it really comes down to here is we're not getting the right form or enough vitamin D delivered the right way, which is why we have so many of these health concerns that you probably can't put your finger on. And Dr. Pincus, I want to start just recapping here that there are a couple different forms of vitamin D, and maybe explain why the typical form that you would find in most off-the-shelf D formulas is different from what you've put together here.
16: Well, there's vitamin D2 and there's vitamin D3. And D2 is the type of vitamin D that has to be activated by your body, so it has to be converted into vitamin D3. Vitamin D3 is the activated form, so it's ready to go to work. Now, the vitamin D3 that I use in my formula, I think it's the best because I've seen the best results with myself, my family, with my patients. Plus, I've worked with the lab where the people in the lab have taken this and they test their blood every day to see how the D is going, and it's going up and out through the roof where it should be.
17: Wow. So, Dr. Pincus, I mean, who should consider taking your fast melt vitamin D formula?
16: Well, I would definitely start with kids for development and immunity. Obviously, young adults in their 20s need vitamin D to keep their immune system strong.
17: Mm-hmm.
16: Then men and women in their 30s, you're talking about heart health, immunity, cardiovascular problems start to turn on. But it's also the child-rearing years, and vitamin D for pregnant women is very, very important.
17: Mm-hmm.
16: People in their 40s, that's when, you know, you start feeling more of those aches and pains like you've never felt before. You think you're getting older. And again, it's important for your hormones and to keep yourself physically active. And of course, when you're in your 50s, you start feeling stiffer. You can't golf. You can't play tennis. You know, you start becoming aware of your body not functioning.
17: Mm-hmm.
16: And then people over 60, I just wish that every senior citizen would go on this formula. Imagine living in your senior years where you have confidence in your balance and you're able to have the energy to get things done and
17: the
16: mental clarity. You know, this is more and more important as we go along because people are living longer, but the quality of life is not great.
17: You know, is it ever too late, Dr. Pincus, such that your fast melt D3 formula wouldn't be a worthwhile investment?
16: If you can see the breath on the mirror in the morning, then you know that you're a candidate for this. Because a lot of the things that people suffer from, they're suffering from a lack of this vitamin in their body. So it's never too late to try something like this. And the sooner you can get on my formula, the better odds you're going to have of having a really healthy, high energy, high mobility life from here on out.
17: Yeah, well, it makes a lot of sense. And Dr. Pincus, what can someone expect when they start taking your fast melt D3 formula?
16: Well, you're going to notice within the first several days that something's changing in your body because this kickstarts so many different cycles in your body that you'll start having less pain, having more energy, and having better mental clarity, better sleep. Your moods can be affected by this. Vitamin D3 is necessary to get these things running.
17: Well, Dr. Pincus, unfortunately, we only have a few minutes left. Anything else you want to share with our audience here in our final minutes?
16: For those of you listening, we've covered a lot of ground. Working with the body is tricky, as you know. And we're talking to your listeners of your show. You know, they're of all walks of life with all various conditions. And so I'm trying to give some good health advice here, Chris. The point is get yourself out of it. Get yourself on this formula and see for yourself. It's not against the law for you to try something to see if it works.
17: That's okay? That's an interesting way
16: and
17: to put it.
16: That's all we're doing. We're talking about nutrition. We're not talking about rocket science here.
17: Right,
16: but
17: right.
16: But there's a lot of science behind what I'm talking about. The key is to get on this formula and give it a month or two. Every day, take one of these things. And start to see improvements in your pain, your blood pressure, your blood sugar, your energy, your sleep habits. This is my appeal to your listeners to get on this formula and try it for themselves.
17: Well, Dr. Pincus, again, thank you for taking time to be with us today.
16: Thank you, Chris.
17: All right, folks. Well, here is your final opportunity. 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I'm Chris McKay. 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
12: A nor'easter and a full moon. I'm Carmen Roberts, Fox News. A powerful nor'easter is slamming the East Coast from North Carolina to New England, and it's going to get worse with the full moon, which will cause higher tides. And now word that a person has died from the storm after a tree fell on a man in Brooklyn. New York Governor Kathy Hochul's warning residents.
13: It's ferocious, and it needs to be taken seriously.
12: And this is the most powerful storm to hit the area since Superstorm Sandy.
13: Mark my words, much more is coming.
12: Fox weather meteorologist Jane Minara has more on the storm.
14: Heavy band of rain lifting up into southern New England has prompted a flash flood warning for parts of southern Massachusetts, where we are expecting to pick up our biggest rain totals, upwards of 3 to 5 inches of rain through the duration of this storm. Top winds, 30 to 40 mile per hour gusts. Nantucket earlier today gusted in the 60s. A little further down south into the Jersey Shore, we have a northerly wind at the Jersey Shore that will persist as we head into tonight, but unfortunately expecting another high tide to arrive anywhere between 8 o'clock tonight and 10 p.m. up through New England. Major flooding expected yet again, where we will see that compounding effect of the wind and the waves.
12: And the storm is causing travel delays and power outages as well.
15: It made its turn to the west, so it will track parallel with the Hawaiian Islands. We expect a lot more rain to come in, and that is a big concern on the Big Island, also in Maui as well.
12: Well, that was Robert Ray talking about Hurricane Nolo, which is heading towards Hawaii with 100-mile-an-hour winds. And the other hurricane in the Pacific is Hurricane Polo, 145-mile-an-hour winds. 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

0: Listen as Clay Travis and Buck Sexton recap another week of exposing hypocrisy and fight to protect our freedom. 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Sound off.
1: Welcome in, Clay and Buck. We hope all of you are having a fantastic start to your day. We're going to be hanging out with you for the next 3 hours. We have got a lot of stories to dive into with all of you. Kamala directly addresses whether she's going to run in 2028, kind of dodges the question, but does at least address it. Trump is still feuding with CNN, as CNN, Politico, and MSNBC are all suing to have access to the president that they claim is Adolf Hitler. Kara Swisher is really fired up. She's supposed to be a big name. I've never actually listened to anything she's done or been impressed by any of the clips that I have seen. But she says, with CNN having a new owner, she's out. We'll maybe talk about all that. But, Buck, the fallout of the Lindsey Clancy case continues to make news. The brave juror who refused to vote not guilty is being investigated by the prosecution and by other members of the Massachusetts legal community as to whether or not his decision to vote not guilty was appropriate, whether he should have been on the whether he should or should not have been on the jury. All of that still underway, but significantly, the conversation in the wake of, yeah, you've got
2: just real quick, Clay, this is just people saying that the ref was paid off after the game. That's all this is.
1: Yeah,
2: this going after this juror, you lost, you didn't get what you want, and now you're grasping. Just wanted to say that.
1: By the way, Buck, for those of you watching on YouTube, is dressed as a mix between Mr. Rogers and Carlton from The Fresh Prince. He's got...
2: It's chilly where I am right now, man, and I needed a cable knit sweater.
1: Old man sweater on right now. So if you need any Werther's Original, I got a guy who may have some for you. All right, so there you go. This is all coming on the heels of Patrick Clancy set for an interview with 60 Minutes over the weekend, and that interview and all the clips continue to reverberate around the media ecosystem. Now, he has since been remarried, but was this today? I think this was today on The View. One of the hosts, Sarah Haynes, said that she was upset because Patrick Clancy left his wife. What does "for better or worse" mean, actually, she's asking? Why in the world would you have left your wife? She killed three of your kids. I think most of you out there would say, as divorce goes, this seems like a pretty valid reason to decide that you don't want to stay married. She also said, Patrick Clancy did, that Lindsey has never apologized. Although, to be fair, hey, I'm sorry I killed our kids. I don't know that the apology really is the issue here. I think it's probably the killing of the kids. But here is The View, upset. How in the world could Patrick Clancy dare to get divorced and leave his wife? Listen.
3: What bothers me is he talks about forgiving her, which I love. But he focuses on that and never jumps to what so many people struggle with. How did the marital love end so quickly when you admit openly your wife got sick? She got sick. It doesn't mean you can be with him, and it doesn't mean it doesn't remind you of the worst day of your life. But I would hope, and like in sickness and in health, he said everyone was worried about her. They were tragically, their arms were around her as she was going down the drain. I would hope that my husband wouldn't sit there and just move right along.
1: This is unbelievable to me, Buck. I watched this clip. I went back and I watched the clip again. I thought to myself, am I missing something here? I cannot imagine any spouse that would stay with the other spouse if the spouse killed all three of your kids. That seems like even God, I think, would say, well, in sickness and in health, but if you kill your kids, you shouldn't stay together. Like, this is crazy to me that she would be upset that Patrick Clancy decided to divorce the wife who murdered his three kids. I watched this multiple times, Buck, and all I keep coming back to is so many women's brains are broken, and this Lindsey Clancy case is just providing further evidence of that. And I was having a conversation about this last night at dinner, that there are just, and most of these women, to be fair, are white women, although we also saw the conversation where the black woman said, let's show the same level of love and support for the next black woman who kills her kids too. Women, y'all are crazy. I think a lot of men are reacting like you and I are, Buck. What in the world is going on?
2: Clay, she is wondering where the marital love is. I am sitting here wondering where the insane asylum is for not just, of course, Lindsey Clancy, for some of the people that are taking this position. I would also note, if we're curious, would she feel this way about some of her co-hosts there, just in terms of the marital stuff? Whoopi Goldberg married 3 times. Joy Behar married twice. Anna Navarro married twice. Like, there's a lot of marriages going on at that table. And to the credit
1: so far, no murdered kids, to be fair.
2: To the credit of both parties, no murders. But she's not worried about those marriages. Like, the marital sanctity is only a topic of conversation on The View when insane liberal women have decided to rally around a triple child murderer. What is wrong with these people? They are morally deranged. There is something clearly disturbed in their brain that they don't see this. Clay, people get divorced for a lot of reasons. You've only been married once. I've only been married once. But, you know, marriage is hard and there's a lot of stuff that goes on. A lot of people believe marriage is for life. Other people think, you know, it's a little more of a contract agreement. I'm not getting into any of that. I'm just saying, for the reasons to divorce somebody, you murdered all 3 of our children. It shouldn't even be on the list because it's such a heinous thing that it should never have existed in human history.
1: When Sarah Haynes said, when did the love stop? It would be when I found my 3 kids that you murdered. I would stop loving you if you murdered intentionally my 3 kids. By the way, I would think that every mom should feel that way about the dad, and every dad should feel that way about the mom. Buck, it's an awful story, but
2: this often happens.
1: The people who lose a kid, just lose a kid, God forbid, the rate of divorce is so high if your child dies because it's just the most awful thing that can happen in a relationship that many different couples can't overcome that. And that's when you have nothing yourself to do with the death of the child.
2: Yeah.
1: I can't even imagine someone sitting there and saying, Sarah, that's a really good take. We should have a panel discussion. Why did Patrick Clancy divorce his wife? It's crazy.
2: Okay, but there's also, Clay, that once again we see Sydney Sweeney, they get angry about. The left, the lib women. Patrick Clancy, they're willing to criticize.
1: Yes.
2: The guy who lost his 3 kids to the psycho wife, ex-wife, she is psycho, by the way. I mean, now you're gonna think she was. She was just psycho for a day, though. Now she's fine. I brought up that horrible case, and I think people should be aware of this. There is a precedent for a woman who claimed insanity, killed her 3 children, and killed 3 more children later on. So, this is my point about this. She should never be allowed to be out of a facility where she could harm anyone ever again. Because if you've already killed 3 of your own children, you could not be trusted. If I saw Lindsey Clancy walking around a playground with like a future kid of hers or whatever, and my child was there, I would be like, we're out of here. I don't want to be anywhere near somebody who has killed 3 children, their own children.
1: Yes.
2: But they have nothing but sympathy for her. Nothing but sympathy for Lindsey Clancy. No part of them is even willing to address the possibility that maybe there's something deeply satanic and evil about killing your own 3 children, no matter what your psychological state may be. But the husband, Clay, he's a sellout because it's not her fault. He should stay with her. That's just crazy.
1: This is where I'm going to give credit to my own wife. Initially, my focus, Buck, was on the insanity defense itself and not the fact that she was a woman and asserting hormones and all these other different things. I really do think the response to Lindsey Clancy has made me think worse of women as a group. Certainly all the women that are defending Lindsey Clancy. And when I hear these conversations continuing and these women keep going down the crazy rabbit hole even more, I'm sitting around like, this is bad for women. All these women who claim that they're feminists, and this was my wife's argument. I didn't get it. I was like, what are you talking about? She said, hey, if you're going to argue that we should be able to be presidents and run companies and all these things, You can't also simultaneously argue, but our hormones are such that we might just flip out and kill all three of our kids, and we're not responsible for that because we're women. And I said, I just didn't see that argument. Now I can't see anything but that, Buck. I just, as all of these other women keep coming out and defending Lindsey Clancy, I can't, how could I trust Sarah Haynes's opinion on anything, Buck, if she is telling me that Patrick Clancy divorcing his wife over this is, to her, unacceptable? I'm like, yeah, why can I trust your opinion on anything?
2: But also, I would add to this, what I was saying, Clay, is just, I've never heard anyone on The View criticize anyone for getting divorced for any other reason, for sure. I bet if you looked at this,
1: Probably. I bet they've criticized Trump, but only because they're going to.
2: But I'm just saying, as a general issue, they wouldn't be sitting there saying, "Oh, well, if he cheated on, you know, if a man cheated on a woman, like marriage is for life, and she should just learn to make amends, and they should go see the priest and or whatever and handle it." You know, they'd be like, "He stepped out on her, and they should be divorced." Yeah. She killed her three kids. She killed all three of his children.
1: What?
2: And he's supposed to stay with her? He's supposed to cuddle her at night and tell her that everything is okay? This is the craziest thing I think I've ever seen on television.
1: And, Buck, I would add on to that, yes, what you're hitting at is important here, because this is where identity politics leads. It leads to, I can only defend someone who is in some way similar in identity to me. Really, this is all The View is, right? Sonny Hostin gives the left-wing black woman take because she's the left-wing black woman. And every single thing, when you look at it, there is no principle behind anything she argues. It's just America's racist, and I'm the black woman, and I'm always a victim, and my family's always a victim, even though they're multimillionaires. And then you've got these, it's a good point. Like, when has this subject happened? It's a good question. And the women on The View have said, you know what? The guy's in the right.
2: Oh my gosh! Of course not. No. There's an undercurrent of
1: girl power. Yay!
2: I misogyny is for women, and what I'm trying to think. What's the
1: word? That's a great. We don't even misandry? Know what to call people.
2: Is it misandry? I think it's misandry.
1: I think you're right. I think it's misandry.
2: Which if I just pull that out of thin air, not a lot of radio hosts would pull that out of thin air. I'm just telling you guys that. Give me a little props. But Clay, something else I want to point out. This reminds me a bit of, you see what the real belief is here. The real belief is that she is not, she did nothing wrong, and hold on, comma there, Lindsey Clancy did nothing wrong because it was like a demon took over her mind temporarily and she wasn't responsible. So therefore she's not responsible at all for anything.
1: Yes.
2: And she should be treated like a normal person. By the way, they haven't psychiatrically examined her. All they've heard is what the defense said. They have, by the way, there's still a trial that's going to happen. So they're just jumping to that conclusion. This reminds me of, and the left did start to push this a while ago, a trans woman is a woman. So much so, if you really believe that, heterosexual men have to be attracted to trannies. And if you're not, as a heterosexual man, you are being a bigot. Because that is just a woman, and you are not accepting her womanness. Clay, if you hold Lindsey Clancy responsible in any way whatsoever, even a little bit for what she did, you are breaking with this belief that they have that she is not one iota responsible for what happened there, which is one of the craziest things, again, I have ever seen. This has been a neutron bomb of left-wing chick lunacy. And there are some women on the right who have gotten on this train as well, Clay, which is terrifying.
1: Yes.
2: So.
1: No, it's again, every time I think people can't get, and by people, I mean women, can't get crazier on this case, they get crazier.
2: And I also would want to ask people for there's a lot of not in my backyard. We talked about this in the context of the school stuff and what's come up recently. But for all these women who are saying, Lindsey Clancy did nothing wrong. Okay, fine. Would you let her watch your kids? Why not? Why would, for all the women who are in the Lindsey Clancy t-shirts, why wouldn't you let her watch your kids? It was just a one-time thing. She poses no more threat to society. She's fine, right? That's what they believe. Clay, I think there are a lot. Now, some of them would probably do it because it's not them, it's their children, which tells you a lot about them. But a lot of them, I think, would go, I don't think I'm going to let her watch my children as like the nanny or the babysitter. What does that tell you?
0: Laugh, learn, and hang with the guys. Clay and Buck. Preset on the iHeart app.
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2: Welcome back into Clay and Buck. So we were talking just there about The View a little bit. And you know what, Clay? There's some other weird stuff going on at The View, which we can get into. Sonny Hostin said that she was the holdout juror. Did you see this? The holdout juror in another case where we got to pull this one, guys. I'm just seeing this. We'll get to it. Involving a cannibal. Involving a person who eats people. This is apparently a thing. So we shall get to that. She claimed that she was the holdout. Yeah. The View host boasts she was the holdout juror who spared NYC cannibal killer prison, spared him prison in Butcher of Tompkins Square Park case. I know Tompkins Square Park. So does producer Allie. It's down in the, where the cool people live in New York. But Clay, we're going to have to get into that a little bit because it seems to me to be that there is a strain of liberal woman, if you will, who thinks that letting people get away with the most heinous crimes is a virtue signal. That's what I'm seeing. Letting people do terrible things and then finding some reason to have sympathy for the criminal, not for the victims, never for the victims. That is somehow a case of, or an instance for moral preening. And we will get that clip and let everyone hear it afterwards. We'll be like, yeah, I didn't want the cannibal to go to prison. The cannibal! He was eating people! Eating humans!
1: I think it has something to do with a lot of the women that are the safest in society, because of their safety, feel like others should be willing to bear risk. If you live in a gated community and you have armed security around you, isn't it amazing how often those people want to show empathy to criminals?
2: Yes.
1: And then the people that actually live in the communities where criminals are having to constantly perpetrating criminal acts upon them actually want the hope. Help. I always thought, Buck, it's a good line. They don't put the bars on windows in bad neighborhoods to keep the police out. Just think about that for a moment. That's a big part of this discussion.
6: 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Clay and Buck have your back.
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8: Over 40 million people on the Northeast Coast are feeling the impact of a major storm. Coastal areas of New York and New Jersey are under a state of emergency as a powerful nor'easter lashes the Northeast. Hundreds of flights have been canceled as winds in the region gust over 60 miles an hour and flooded roads make driving treacherous. PowerOutage.com says more than 100,000 customers from Pennsylvania to Rhode Island have lost service because of the nor'easter. President Trump is rejecting an Iranian proposal to reopen the Strait of Hormuz. Trump told reporters on the White House lawn today they want to make a deal where they open the strait immediately because they're losing so badly. The Iranian foreign minister said Friday that the choice rests with the United States. Madonna is returning to the MTV Video Music Awards for the first time in over 20 years. The award show will be held Sunday in Los Angeles with Snoop Dogg hosting. The Video Music Awards will air live Sunday night on MTV, CBS, and Paramount Plus. I'm Rob Martier.
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1: Welcome back in, Clay and Buck. The View, the dumbest show in the history of television, I truly believe that is accurate, has said, hey, what in the world is Patrick Clancy thinking leaving his wife? I can't believe that in sickness and in health did not encompass, and if you murder all three of our kids, I will stay married to you. It turns out that Sonny Hostin, who was upset about this, previously refused to convict a cannibal. That is someone who eats. You don't hear cannibals talked about that much. I guess the Jeffrey Dahmer documentary was pretty popular, and Hannibal back in the day in Silence of the Lambs and those movies, the Harris novels. If I'm Robert Harris, I think, if I'm remembering.
2: Can I before we go to Sonny, can I give you the quick details on this case, just so everybody knows this? 1989, Rakowitz, a East Village pot dealer and eccentric, killed his roommate, a dance student and also topless dancer. They lived on East 9th Street. At the time, they fought after she tried to throw him out. He killed her, struck her in the throat. She died. He then dismembered her in the bathtub, boiled remains, stored her skull and teeth in a bucket of kitty litter in a locker at the Port Authority bus terminal. He bragged in Tompkins Square Park that he had eaten her brains as soup and served the remains to other homeless people. A witness testified that he had served soup in a container and that there had been a human finger in it. He led detectives to her skull. He had a long psychiatric history, carried a rooster, and founded a mock religion. By the way, he lived with a woman. I think that he knew right from wrong. I think that he should have been held criminally responsible. I don't. There's this thing of like,
1: so she
2: I can
1: said
2: function
1: he was
2: in
1: not
2: the, in
1: guilty.
2: The world until I kill somebody. No.
1: She said he was not guilty by reason of insanity. I'm presuming
2: He's still in a loony bin to this day. Yeah.
1: Here is Sonny Hostin talking about that.
3: I feel so strongly about this holdout jurors because I was a holdout juror in a case, in the Daniel Rakowitz case. I don't know if people remember it, the butcher of Tompkins Square Park. It was
4: the guy who ate the victims?
3: Yes.
5: He was, you were on that jury?
3: Yes,
6: you're
3: going
6: to need to explain more.
3: Yes, I was. And
6: were
3: when
6: you
3: I
6: a lawyer
3: never
6: already?
3: Heard this story
6: was, before.
3: It was before I went to law school.
6: Oh, because I would have never
3: and,
6: put you on
3: and I, when I brought it up at the hot, when I brought it up at the Hot Topics meeting, I don't think everyone believed me. And then my producer looked it up, and I'm in the New York Times. And apparently, several jurors questioned afterwards said one holdout juror was principally responsible
4: for
3: preventing them from returning a guilty verdict. That was me. And it was because I saw clearly that he was psychotic.
4: Of course.
3: He was in a psychosis. He did not mean to kill her. And once he killed her, he panicked. He chopped up her body parts. Yes, boiled her body parts, tried to commit the perfect crime, and then
6: and
3: fed her.
6: And you got this guy off?
3: And no. And but he fed, that's how much I believe in the insanity defense. And he fed her body parts to the unhoused. But all that being said, it was so clear to me in the jury room, and we were sequestered for 9 days. One juror threw a chair at me. They were so angry with me, but one by one, I picked them off and said, what about this? What about that? And we ended up all 12 unanimously voting that he was not criminally responsible.
4: Just
3: by
4: hungry.
6: Reason see, that's my issue
3: of
6: with mental, you.
3: Of insanity.
6: That's
3: and,
6: the issue with
3: but
6: the
3: he
6: law.
3: Is still in a mental institution
6: so
3: being
6: that's-
3: treated.
2: Clay, these people are a threat to, I don't mean the cannibal, I'm talking about the women of the View, a threat to Western civilization. I mean, the level of stupidity, first of all, Asuncion Cummings, which is actually Sonny's name, by the way, because she's quoted in the New York Times. That is all true about her being the juror. Notice how she says he panicked after he killed her and then tried to, why would you panic if you're not of sound mind?
1: Yeah, it's my,
2: why would a person panic and try to hide the body if they were not of sound mind? Explained that I'm sure the other jurors, Clay, who all wanted to find him guilty, thought that was a noteworthy little tidbit.
1: Well, she's been wrong about everything since 1989, I guess, is another thing we can take from this. We've got a lot of calls. People want to weigh in, variety of different subjects. But I do think this is, if you want to talk about the biggest threats to the United States, I actually think it's left-wing women. They are destroying the fabric of Western civilization that allows us to have the basic human rights that we have. a lot of these women, Buck, have you've seen them because they show up at Supreme Court hearings dressed like they're women from the Handmaid's Tale, but they actually dress up in burkas when they're parading around with members of the Muslim faith. And I'm thinking to myself, do you know what you're doing here? You're claiming that Republicans are going to take away all of your individual autonomy and basic human rights. And so you're wearing the Handmaid's Tale uniform to cosplay, to dress up like the television show. But then you're actually putting on a burqa and doing public events and supporting people who believe that women are so inferior that they shouldn't have basic human rights. You're actually advocating for the erasure of women when it comes to men pretending to be women. These women's brains are broken. And we got a bunch of calls on this. There is not a male equivalent to this. Here is one thing that I would say that I am cautiously optimistic about. I think a lot of men are just over the BS. I think there's a lot of white, black, Asian, Hispanic dudes listening to us right now. I don't think it's coincidental that the black guy was the only one who would stand up against a not guilty verdict on the Lindsey Clancy jury. I think there are a lot of men that are looking around and saying, if we let these left-wing women run the country, they're going to destroy America, and they're going to do it quickly. Buck, you've probably seen those maps. If only women voted in the United States, Kamala Harris would have won almost every state in the entire nation. That entire state would base every, that entire map of the country would almost be blue. If only men voted, almost every state would have been red. The gender battle here is very real. And again, I think there's a big difference between, hey, should the corporate tax rate be 22% or 17%? Like, we can really have a big debate over that. Should women who kill their kids have cheering sections showing up for them at their trials? Like, I don't want to live in a world with people who believe that that's appropriate. I don't want to live in a world with people who think that Charlie Kirk deserved to be killed. I don't want to live in a world where Luigi Mangione is a hero to some women because he's got abs and he's 5'8" and they somehow have convinced themselves that he's a dreamboat. Like, there is a real toxicity. You and I were just talking about this off air on TikTok. My boys brought this to me, my sons, because they're more active on TikTok. There is an entire universe, and we're going to talk with Isabel Brown about this because she did a viral video about it, where women are posting that they are having abortions after they find out that they're pregnant with boys, and they are celebrating it on TikTok, and everyone in the comments is celebrating it with them.
2: Look, it's demonic. And as you know, I've actually done a lot of reading about witch trials in the past, and which are not really well understood. They were much more prominent in Europe than they were in America. People always think of Salem. Salem was a tiny sideshow. It was here, so we care more. But compared to what was going on in Germany, particularly in the early in the 1600s, but it even was in Sweden and France and a whole bunch of places. And do you know what? Overwhelmingly, the act now, of course, almost all the accusations were false, but there were always the hysteria was over someone harming children. That was the thing that was the accused witch was always over harming her children. I'm just saying now we're in a society where a woman does harm her children and she has fans. She has fans. She has people who think that this is somehow something to, I mean, I understand they're going to say, I'm not celebrating the murder of the children. I'm celebrating the recognition, I mean, not me, but they're celebrating the recognition within society that a woman can be temporarily, viciously murderous and insane, only for the act, I might add, and then should be able to explain to some psychiatrist, I'm fine now, let me out, and then just walk the streets and have no criminal penalty. What, I mean, Clay, remember, she would have no, if she's found not guilty by reason of criminal insanity, she has no record, really. I mean, she has a record of being in a psychiatric facility, but she's not a criminal. Not, that's what not guilty means, not a criminal. So it's not a criminal act, really. And I know people say, oh, but you can't tell. Oh, I know the insanity defense has been around for a long time. Was she insane before she did this? I would actually say the Tompkins Square guy that Sonny Hostin talked about was a much stronger insanity defense because he seemed a little crazy before, or seemed crazy before. Yeah.
1: But I think your point of if you kill someone and you know it's bad enough that you try to hide all evidence that you did,
2: I think you are criminally responsible.
1: I think it's impossible to argue that you are too insane to have known the consequences of your acts.
2: Yeah, he knew he messed up, and maybe he decided that he was going to do all this crazy stuff afterwards so that he could run an insanity defense.
1: Yeah. I mean that's a movie, right?
2: Had he ever,
1: that's basically, is that Primal Fear?
2: It is Primal Fear with Richard Gere, which is actually a pretty good movie.
1: Yeah.
2: And it's, you know, it's, Laura Linney, I think, is in it too. Ed Norton. It's a pretty good movie. Holds up.
1: Ed Norton's great in it. Chester in West Virginia. Don't meet too many Chesters anymore. Chester, what's up?
4: Hey, guys. Long time listener. Love how you're taking over for Rush. You're doing a fantastic job. But I have something I've literally not heard yet. When he came home and found that the kids were dead, and she had admitted to it, what would be the outcome were he on trial for temporarily going insane and unaliving her?
1: Killing. Thank you for the
4: call.
1: Well,
4: the attitude around he would the be table in, at the view be at that
2: I think,
4: point?
2: By the way, yes. I've thought about this. Excellent call, Chester. Thank you. Because I've thought about this, too. Because as a man, I'd have a lot of sympathy for I hate to say it, but like someone kills your three kids. I think that's a real instance of a psychological break you could have and have a temporary insanity based on that.
1: I think it's a fantastic hypothetical. I think he would be found guilty.
2: 100% he'd be found guilty. Tells you everything, doesn't it?
1: Yeah, right. And if he had been, I think if you flip everything, the mom, Lindsay Clancy, comes home and the dad has murdered all three of the kids, 100% he is found guilty. Most of us never know this trial ever occurred or even remember reading about this because no men on the planet are going to say, well, did we think about his mental health issues? You had the good analogy, Buck, where you said real post-traumatic stress from men who served in combat. They have tried these defenses on many different murder trials, violent. They don't
2: basically
1: work.
2: Never works unless they can prove that you're in extended psychosis well before the act. So it's not a convenient, oh, I'm crazy when I did the bad thing and didn't know what was going on. Overwhelmingly, Clay, the PTSD defense for murder is, it's a mitigation in sentencing once convicted.
1: I just will continue to hammer to me. When you murder children, there should be no defense about what your mental state is. You should be held accountable, period. And increasingly, the more time I spend on this, Buck, the less I'm of the belief that temporary insanity or mental insanity or any of those other things should be a defense for something in murder cases.
2: Oh, I
1: know
2: agree.
1: I know it's been out there for hundreds of years in the legal canon. I've studied it. We've talked about some of the historical precedents for it.
2: If you can function in society, you should be able to be held responsible for what you do. The problem is that they've created effectively a get out of jail free card for anyone that the public has some weird sympathy for by saying, yes, I went crazy in that moment. I'm not actually responsible anymore for that. By the way, why did she go crazy in that moment? She just did. There's no proof. No one can get undermined. So anybody could now run this defense. And if the public feels like, oh, she's had a tough go, maybe it works.
1: Well, let me also point this out. Would any of us accept a temporary insanity defense for a pedophile?
2: Nope.
1: Right?
2: Absolutely not.
1: If you sexually abuse a child and you argue, well, I wasn't in my right mind, I wasn't able to understand what I was doing, some things are so awful that personally, I think you would sign off on this too, Buck, I don't care what your mental status is. There should be consequences when you harm children, period. Irrespective of what your brain is. And I just come back to almost everybody in this audience agrees with us that the Irina Zarutska killer on video, the guy who came behind her and stabbed her brutally in the neck, she never saw it coming. That guy, I think, is insane. I think he's crazy. I don't think he should have ever been out publicly. I also think he should get the death penalty. He's on video stabbing an innocent girl to death. I don't particularly care about what his mental state is, we know he 100% did it. I don't think he should continue to live. I don't think that's a crazy take when we have 100% evidence of a crime being committed and there is no doubt whether or not he did it.
2: Yeah, man, the older I get, the more pro-death penalty I get, I'll tell you. And this is something that the more I've seen, the more I know. And now people say, oh, but what, you're a Catholic, you're not supposed to. You know, I'm not perfect. What can I tell you? Nobody's perfect.
1: I also think we have more clear evidence now. Oftentimes, my issue with the death penalty is it's a permanent penalty for something that might not be definite. We got people on video committing the crime. I'm not that concerned about whether or not they actually did it or not. We can all see it. And that's,
2: well, I wish, you know, we were talking to Ann about it. I wish she had seen Coulter, The Green Mile, just because it's the most anti-death penalty, bizarre propaganda. It's like, it's basically like we had Jesus in prison for double murder and he's actually healing people and he's like the kindest, most beautiful soul. We've never had Jesus who heals people in prison for double murder of children, okay? In America. That has not happened.
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2: Three years ago, terrorists murdered more than 1,200 innocent Israelis and took 250 hostages. 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
18: What was the number again?
2: All right, welcome back into Clay and Buck. We've got a tight turnaround, so if you're on hold, we can get some of your calls at the top of the next hour if you wanted to let you weigh in on the subject before we switch up gears. So we're talking, about Lindsey Clancy aftermath stuff and the View, which is basically a televised insane asylum. But I will give you, on the happy side of things, Clay, VIP email from Diane. Clay has zero room to talk about fashion. Buck looks great in his preppy baby blue sweater. Well, thank you. Thank you, Diane. Do you want to say anything now, Mr. Clay, huh?
1: Yeah, I do. I think that anybody who wears a scarf, it's male, it's impossible to defend. I also think it's hard to look good in a sweater. And frankly, I don't think you look great in it. We'll be back.
2: Wow. Harsh.
19: News, politics, sports, and a little fun thrown in too. Clay and Buck, it's a whole vibe.
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